below a level which was unattainable a few years ago. A completely new metallurgy may well result if it were possible to use industrially such very pure metals. Similarly, reliable and long-lived radio tubes could not be made until means had been found to obtain a vacuum much lower than that of the best pumps that of 1900 could provide. So here again, you see, it is impossible to extrapolate from ordinary iron to extremely pure iron, or from a high vacuum to the extremely high vacuum of our radio tubes. It may be no exaggeration to suggest that physical science has now almost completely left observation behind her. You can only find observation now at the advanced front of physics, where the physicist is like an explorer penetrating a new territory. There you can find him today observing the behavior of the newer particles, or again the properties of matter at extremely low temperatures. But as soon as the existence of a certain field, such as heat or optics or electrostatics, has been established by observation, the physicist turns to experimentation in order to find out the numerical laws which rule in that particular field. And after these laws have been established, a new era opens in which the physicist, or the applied physicist, or the engineer, uses the new laws and all the old ones in the design of new devices, a steam turbine, an induction motor, a radio transmitter, and the like. These are children of his imagination, which have never before existed in nature, and which he has created to some specific end. We can say the same of most of the hundreds of thousands of compounds created by the organic chemist's ingenious combinations of chains and rings, of which nature has given us the first examples in the distillation products of oil and coal. A complicated linkage of atoms, deliberately contrived by the chemist in order to produce definite clinical effects, is just as much an invention as a television set. In both cases, the individual parts and their functions were known beforehand, but the arrangement and the effect have never been seen. We had begun by remarking that science, the discovery of the laws of nature, was not based upon observation, as is sometimes said, but that physical science is mostly the result of experimentation. We meant to stress the contrast between observation of what nature lays before us, snow melting, plants blossoming, and of the deliberate use of experimentation of the techniques of the laboratory, electrostatic machines, gas collecting tanks, and so forth. But we also noticed, historically, observation has to precede experimentation. And following this development, we have unwittingly been led to observe that engineering design follows upon experimental physics, chemical synthesis upon chemical analysis, and in general, applied science upon science proper. Of course, the distinction is often hard or impossible to make, but that is also sometimes the case between observation and experimentation. We have sharpened the contrast today to make our point. This progression from observation of nature to experimentation in the laboratory and to inventions in the technical field seems now a well-established pattern, one that Galileo and Bacon and Descartes in the early 17th century could not very well have foreseen. Even scientists of 50 years ago would probably be much surprised at the transformation of their science, both in extent and in character. We should keep our eyes open and be ready to revise the maps in our old textbooks if we wish to find out our way in this very rapidly changing world.

two pieces of glass. Put together, they give a revolutionary view of our Earth. And ultimately, of the universe of which Earth is a part. These galaxies, whirling through space 1 million light years distant from our Milky Way. In exploring the large and small of this universe, the dimensions of its galaxies, the size of the cells of its living organisms, science leaves common sense behind. Develops its own logic, its own methods. In weeks to come, witness science and scientists interpreting this universe, its size and its qualities. This is National Educational Television.

Today is a very important day at Patty's school because Captain Clemens of the fire department is here to tell the children what to do in case of fire. Children often are alone when they see a fire, and if they know the right thing to do, they may save a house or even a human life. The main thing is, be calm, stop and think, and then do the best you can. The children like Captain Clemens and join eagerly in the lesson. He asks Jack how he hurt his hand. Jack was burned while roasting hot dogs. His hand is bandaged neatly because his mother learned how to dress burns at the Red Cross first aid class. The captain compliments Jack on the fine bandage and explains to the children that it is best to use a burn ointment for small burns, but for large, dangerous burns, cover the wound with a dry, clean dressing and rush the patient to a doctor. There are many good ways to treat burns. The important thing is that every family should have an emergency kit with bandages, dressings, adhesive tape, and simple remedies for burns and other accidents. More fires are caused by matches and smoking than by any other thing. In lighting a match, always strike the match away from you so that the flame will not burn your clothing. An easy way to remember about dangerous Mr. Match is that he has a head, but no brain. You have to be the brain for his head. Never allow a match to go out alone. Chaperone your match. Little children 3 and 4 years old have started many fires with matches. If you break the match before you throw it away, you can be sure the match is out. Keep matches in a safe place, out of reach of small children. Christmas trees are a fire danger. They become dry and have ornaments and lights that catch fire easily. Here, Christmas wrappings are piled near an overloaded fireplace, dangerous because of flying sparks. Keep a metal screen in front of a fireplace, and never leave papers near a fireplace, a stove, or a heater. Oily rags and liquids that burn easily, like gasoline, must be kept away from stoves because they can catch fire from a spark or even from intense heat. Next to matches and smoking, defective wiring causes the most

fires. Electrical cords wear out and may give off sparks that start fires. We all have seen the corner mailbox, police signal box, and a fire alarm box. Every city has community helpers to guard and serve the people, like firemen, policemen, and mailmen. In case of fire, the first thing to do is to call the firemen. But never break the glass in the fire alarm box unless you are sure that there is a fire. Captain Clemens explains to the children what to do if their clothing catches fire. He has a doll on a stick and shows how by rushing the stick through the air, the breeze fans. The captain's assistant sets fire to the doll's flimsy dress and shows the children exactly what would happen to their clothes if they ran. Never run, as this increases the heat and flames. Hot air rises swiftly to a person's face. If your clothing catches fire, therefore, it is best to fall to the ground, roll over, and shout for help. If there is a blanket handy, roll in the blanket and smother the flames. George shows the class what to do. He rolls over and over and yells with all his might. The captain says he does it exactly right and asks George to do it without the blanket because there is not always a blanket near. If children do the right thing, they can put the fire out before they are badly burned. A person may die from breathing hot air as well as from flames. The children will not forget this rule. Lie down, roll over, and shout for help. In a house, it is important to try to breathe the purer air near the floor or at the window. Several years ago in this neighborhood, the terrible Chatsworth fire burned 50 homes. Many people were left homeless. Captain Clemens asks if any of the children were in this fire. Patty waves her hand. Indeed, she did see the fire. They stopped the fire right in front of her house. The captain asks Patty to tell the other children what happened. And this is what she told the class. The day started just like any other day, except it was hot and sticky. Patty was helping her father herd the goats at milking time, although she was only 5 years old. Her father put Ginny, the goat, on the platform so that Patty could milk her. It was hard for Patty's little hands to learn to milk, but her father was proud of her and said that she already had a good milking stroke. Patty always liked to help and tried to do the things her brother did. You can see how this day started, just like any other day. It was great fun. And Patty was proud to carry the heavy pan of fresh, clean milk into the barn. Then suddenly, things began to happen. Fleeta whinnied. The geese flapped their wings angrily, a sign that something was wrong. Mother called to Patty, and Patty's brother Bill yelled, "Father, father, there's fire, fire." First, all that Patty could see was a tiny curl of smoke creeping up the ravine. Everything was a yellow, pinky light, and far away the smoke rose over the mountain ridges. Patty's mother told her to stay where she could see her. Her mother telephoned in the fire alarm to the fire station. Tongues of flame crept over the top of the hill toward their house. Patty's father, Mr. Garman, always knows what to do, and in three shakes he and Bill hauled their hose up the hill across from the Garman house. Bill held the hose steady, but his face looked scared and he kept mumbling as if he were praying. The flames spread along the ground, catching fire to everything. As far as you could see, there was smoke, and a bad wind came up. A fire is spread by flames and also by the terrific heat that blows ahead of the flame, catching fire to everything in its path. Farther over, Mr. O'Brien's barn was burning. Mr. O'Brien kept three animals, Daisy the cow and two workhorses, Don and Pep. Daisy and Pep both were burned to death, but Don was saved. In answer to Mrs. Garman's telephone call, county fire trucks began to arrive. Mr. Garman jumped on the running board and directed the driver over the hill where several homes were in danger. The fire trucks seemed to go in every direction. Mr. Emery pointed far away where the flames were getting out of control. The fire spread so fast that many homes were in danger. More firemen rushed to

help. They moved fast. The ladders and large hose were heavy, but each man rushed to do his particular job. The firemen train every day to become more efficient, and they have had long experience in putting out fires. They have a great responsibility to save human life and property. Teamwork is necessary to fight a fire. Firemen are expert at working the large nozzles. The roof fell. Firemen can change the length and width of the stream of water. They use a strong, solid stream for putting out the fire. A wide spray of water is used like a screen to protect the firemen as they go toward the heat and smoke. One man alone could not handle the large, heavy hose. The firemen advanced steadily toward the fiery furnace. They took turns at the front of the hose. As the smoke became too much for the front man, another took his place, and he moved to the back where the air was better. Water stopped the blaze and kept the heat and flying embers from spreading the fire. The front man turns the nozzle to change the stream of water. Every home should be prepared for a fire. The garden hose should always be attached to a faucet. No human could enter the house in these flames, but the problem of the firemen is to see the flame does not spread. Pete Dawson's home was completely destroyed, and he and his brothers and sisters had no place to live. In bad fires like these after an earthquake or an atomic bomb, many people are hurt or killed by falling objects and walls. People should stay far away from burning buildings. The center roof fell first. Then another roof went down. Back at the Garmin Ranch, the boys beat out the flames with gunny sacks. They were tired, but proud that the firemen trusted them to handle this part of the fire alone. This relieved the firemen to work on the other side of the ridge where the fire was raging. Mr. O'Brien's barn still was burning. Patty's mother and Bill pulled a hose up to the back of the barn. Her father was worn out, and Bill relieved him on the hose. Bill could be counted on to do a job like the older boys. But what happened? Bill was overcome by the smoke. Mrs. O'Brien, too, was hurt, hit by a falling branch. Patty's sister Barbara told the fireman on the truck to call the ambulance to pick up Bill, Mrs. O'Brien, and Ruth O'Brien. The ambulance was standing by in case anyone was hurt. In this terrible fire, no people were killed due to the quick thinking of the men and prompt first aid. The Red Cross always is ready to help in an emergency and gives aid to the people who are in trouble. The men lifted Bill carefully and placed him gently on the stretcher in the ambulance. He was not dangerously hurt, but his leg was burned, so his mother wanted the doctor to check him. The doctor treated Bill's leg, which was not burned seriously. Later, he was back helping with the fire. Mrs. O'Brien and Ruth O'Brien were taken along at the same time. Ruth's arm was burned, so off they went to the emergency hospital that had been set up in the school. Patty couldn't help crying. Her mother told her to stay near Ben, who milks the goats. Generally, a child can help most by staying out of the way of the people who are fighting a fire. Why, Charlie and Nellie from Mr. Mardell's ranch are running away. Probably someone led them out of a burning barn and let them run away to safety. Nellie's hurt. Patty herded the goats to the end of the corral, away from the smoke, and tried to talk calmly to the goats to keep them from getting excited. They might have stampeded and hurt each other. Her baby goat was trembling. If the fire should come too close, Patty's father would move the goats to another pasture. Back over the ridge, the firemen were trying to save Janie Brighton's home. How could any human being enter a building in the dense smoke? What causes these terrible fires? People are careless. They throw away matches and cigarettes that are still burning. They even smoke in bed, go to sleep, and drop their burning cigarettes. The firemen pulled out a burning Davenport. The fire can smolder and spread while a person sleeps. This fireman stayed near the floor because in a burning room, the air near the floor is better and easier to breathe. Flames and hot air rise and create a draft, which draws in the cool air near the floor or ground.

See how the hot air and smoke rise from this house and the clear air sweeps in below. After a fire, you often see the firemen working in the attics, pulling out the walls and floors. Seems like unnecessary destruction of the building, but it is important to be sure that no hidden fire is buried in the frame to start up later and cause another fire. Firemen do everything they can to prevent water damage. Reporters and news photographers go to all large fires to learn about the fire and also to find human interest stories for their papers. Each man tries to get the news to his paper first. The tired firemen haul the heavy lengths of hose up the hill to the trucks. It takes time to clean and repair equipment and have it ready for the next fire. They stayed on guard through the night to be sure no new fires would spring up. The large number of fire trucks showed that many firemen still were working throughout the hills. The hook and ladder. You understand now why this fireman wore a helmet that would not burn, and a coat that would shed water, and that was extra heavy to protect him from the heat. His tool, a hose spanner, is used to tighten the joints that hold the lengths of hose together. The tools the firemen use most often are hose, nozzles, ladders, axes, and spanners. Bernie O'Brien pats Old Don, the horse that was saved from the flame in O'Brien's barn fire. Mr. Emery told Mr. Garman about the damage at High Point. Refugees who yesterday had a nice home now trudged through the ruins, hoping to save something of value. Nothing was left standing, just an old car and the old stove. Poor Millie and Todd. Who wants an old roasting pan? Everything gone. And Millie's doll. It just seemed more than they could stand. After a great disaster such as a fire, earthquake, or atom bomb explosion, lack of water may be the most serious problem of all. More fires might break out, and so Mr. Horner tried to dig out the water pipes that led to his home. Water is needed to put out new fires and for washing and drinking. Electric wires broke and fell to the ground. They might be live wires and might burn seriously or even kill the person who touched them. After any accident, never touch a fallen wire. Mrs. Garman thanked Mr. Emery for helping to save their farm. And Patty thanked him too. Just think, he let Patty hold the telephone that he used to convey messages from the front lines of the fire to the fire headquarters. Patty was too little to fight the fire, but she did exactly the right thing. She stayed out of the way of the firefighters where her family could keep an eye on her. The Garmans felt like giving thanks that their home was spared. The burnt grass in the pasture on the hill showed that the fire was stopped right at the road in front of the Garmans' house. How close it swept to their goats. Billy's face looked sad and tired. That day he grew up. It was a hard day, but he found out that in an emergency he could count on himself to do the right thing. Patty cried. Her mother comforted her and told her what a good girl she had been. Small children help most in a fire by staying out of the way. Garman's close escape made them feel humble and thankful, and they wanted to help their neighbors. Could you help as much as the Garmans did?

0: Once upon a time, on the edge of a great forest, lived a woodcutter and his family. Times were hard, and for days the poor man had not been able to find work or sell what little he gathered from the forest. Food had always been scarce in their house, and as the days passed, what little they had was eaten, and only enough flour for a few loaves of bread remained. He had two children. The girl was called Gretel, the boy Hansel.
1: Am I the only one who does any work around here? You know, we ain't got nothing in there to eat, nothing. And here are you all out here fooling around with a bunch of cats. Now, you kids, get back to work. And husband, we got something to talk about tonight. Things ain't gonna go on like this much more. You hear? Now get!
0: The wife was not the children's real mother, and she resented having to share everything with Hansel and Gretel.
2: Tomorrow, we'll take the kids into the woods and we'll leave them there. And we'll take them so far out, they won't be able to find their way back.
3: We have to do it. It's them or us. Now, tomorrow, we're going to take them out there and we're going to leave them. You understand? We're going to do it.

0: waiting for?
1: Just waiting for my white kitten. He's waiting
0: by. 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

0: kids mean coming in at this hour? 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So you go on and get up to bed. Get away from your father. Go on up to bed. Go on. 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
1: This time, the stepmother had locked the door, and Hansel could not get out to pick up pebbles again. He would have to think of another plan. And so, as they entered the forest, he dropped white breadcrumbs along the way instead of pebbles. This time, the stepmother led them farther into the forest than ever before. The day passed, and the sun set, but no one came to lead the children home again.

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The thousands of birds that live in the forest had eaten the crumbs as fast as they had been dropped. They were lost at last.

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0: Come on! 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See there? See your brother? I put him in there because we're going to fatten him up and I'm going to eat him. Oh, stop that crying. We have work to do. We have to find food and fatten him up. Go on, hurry up!
1: And so Gretel worked for the witch day after day. The best food was cooked for poor Hansel, but Gretel got nothing but scraps.
0: Here are some more. Come on, hurry up now! You're so slow!
1: Now witches have weak eyes and cannot see very well. But like beasts, they have a keen sense of smell, especially for human flesh.
0: Finger.
1: But Hansel, who knew that she could not see very well, always stuck out a chicken bone instead. And the witch wondered why he remained so thin.
0: I'm tired of this. Your brother is as skinny as the day you got here. And fatter or thinner, tonight I'm going to have him for dinner. Now get in there and get the water boiling. Go on, you lazy girl! Oh, he's going to taste so good!

0: I'm going to bake some bread. 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Now, you get over here and put these sticks on the fire.
1: Gretel, dear, would you do something for me? Would you stick your head in the oven and see if the fire's ready? Well, it's very simple. All you have to do is stick your head in, and then you can tell if it's hot enough to shove the bread in. Come on, come on now. It's very easy. What? Oh, you stupid girl. You don't know anything. Now watch me. I'll show you how to do it, and then you can do it after me. Now you just open it up, and what you do is look at the coals to see if they're red enough. To see if they're...

They wandered for some hours until they came to a river. When they reached the other shore, they found that they had returned to familiar ground. Now the way home was clear.

The father had not passed a happy hour since he had left them in the wood, but the stepmother had left. And so Hansel and Gretel returned home, and now that they were rich with a witch's treasure, their troubles seemed to end, and they all lived happily ever after in that little house near the forest. My story's told, there is no more, but there's a mouse behind the door. The first of you that catches her can make a great big cap.

Hello? Yes, this is John. Yes, I know why you're calling. They did. Oh, they did. No. I guess that's it then. Thanks anyway.

0: Did you hear about John Taylor? They voted him out as student council representative because he was caught cheating.
1: Who? John Taylor voted out
0: John
1: of student
0: Taylor
1: council
0: cheating?
1: Representative.
2: Who is cheating?
3: John Taylor.
0: John Taylor.
2: John Taylor.
0: John Taylor.
2: John Taylor.
4: You a cheat, John? John, what have you done? Remember how it all started. The day you went over to Mary's house to study for the test. Remember?
5: All right, John, now look. The problem is to factor x squared minus 9x plus 20. Now, how do you do it?
6: Let's see. X squared minus 9x plus 20. You take the x squared minus the 9x and... Oh, you subtract x from x squared, and then you... Oh, golly, Mary, I don't know anything about this factoring business.
5: John, you do too. Now, the answer is the quantity x minus 5 times the quantity x minus 4. Now, do you see how I got it?
6: Yeah, I guess I do. But golly, Mary, this stuff's awful. I just don't get most of it.
5: You'll just have to. You won't pass the test tomorrow.
6: I know it. Mary, if I get stuck on the test, you'll help me, won't you?
5: How can I help you?
6: It's easy. Miss Granby hardly ever comes back to where we sit. If I get stuck, I'll just ask you for the answer.
5: Well, I don't know.
6: Oh, forget it. I probably won't have any trouble anyway.
4: But you remember what happened the next day, John. Miss Granby's test was even tougher than you thought it would be. There were a lot of problems you couldn't work, and it seemed to you that you didn't stand a chance of passing the test. And right there in front of you sat your pal, Mary, with her head chock full of all the answers you needed. You thought about it. There you were, desperate. And there was your salvation within arm's reach. So you decided to take a chance. You asked Mary for help. And of course, Mary, being Mary, gave you the help. It was all so simple. You began to wonder why you'd spent so much time worrying about the test. Yes, sir, you felt pretty pleased with yourself. You'd put one over on Miss Granby. A few days later, Miss Granby returned the graded papers. Was there a shadow of doubt in Miss Granby's face as she looked at you? What was there for Miss Granby to doubt? After all, wasn't this the best grade you'd ever made on an algebra test? Maybe that was it. Maybe the grade was too good. Somehow that odd little look Miss Granby gave you seemed to haunt you.
7: Did you really earn that 92, John? I wonder.
6: Oh, she didn't mean anything. That test wasn't very important anyway.
4: Yes, you thought it was just a little thing, but it was the beginning of all your trouble. After that, life went on for you.

0: Hello?
1: This is Jim. Let's go down to Sam's and get a hamburger.
0: I can't, Jim. I've got homework to do.
1: Oh, don't worry about it. You've got plenty of time.
0: Okay, let's go get a hamburger. I'll see you in a minute.
2: The big clock in the hall went on ticking off its even measure of time. And you went on as before. You and Mary were still the best of friends, but Mary had assumed greater importance to you. You came to depend upon her more and more in your schoolwork, although you scarcely realized it. It wasn't that Mary was any smarter than you were. It was just, well, that she seemed to find more time to study, and you were student council representative and a very busy fellow.
0: Okay, that finishes the problems. Now how about our history?
3: You haven't done your history lesson either?
0: Well, gosh, Mary, I can't do everything. I have 2 council meetings this week. I just don't have time to study.
3: Well, here are the answers to the history lesson. But I think you're going to have trouble when we have tests and all these things. What are you going to do about the big test tomorrow?
0: Oh, I'll get by all right. If I have trouble, you'll help me again, won't you?
2: And that's how it was. Gradually, Mary had become your partner, although as time went on, she seemed less willing to do your work for you. Sometimes, Mary looked at you almost as Miss Granby had.
0: Well, so long, Mary. Thanks a lot for your help.
2: Yes, thanks a lot for your help, Mary. Whether you intended to help him or not, it was clear John depended on you. Didn't you begin to wonder what you were letting yourself in for? Take the next day, for instance, the day of the test.

0: What's the answer to number 9?
1: Shh.
0: You gotta help me. What's the answer to number 9?
2: John, bring it up here, please.

0: I'm afraid I'll have to give you both zero on the test. And both of you are to report to me after school, please.
1: So you were caught, John. You were exposed in front of the class. And what's more, Mary was involved too. Mary, who was only trying to help. And then what happened? Your classmates seemed to treat you a little coldly. Perhaps it was because they had studied and worked hard for their grades. Maybe they felt that your cheating gave you an unfair advantage. And their thoughts about you were reflected in another way.
2: Hey, what's up?
3: Meeting of the student council.
2: That's funny. My name isn't on there. I'm on the student council.
3: I don't think you'd want to come to this meeting. It's about you.
2: Me?
3: That's what I hear.
2: Say, would you mind calling me after the meeting's over and let me know how it comes out?
3: No, I wouldn't mind.
4: No, I don't say that what John did was right, but I do think we ought to give him another chance.
5: You mean you think we ought to let him go on being in the student council?
4: I think we should.
3: I don't.
4: You've got to admit he's a good representative.
3: That's right, but I don't think anyone that cheats should hold an office.
6: That's right. I think we should elect a new representative.
5: Well, don't you know what you
7: All right, wait a minute. Wait a minute. We won't get anywhere by all talking at once. Are we ready to take a vote now? All in favor of giving John another chance, hold up your hand. All who think we should elect a new student council representative, hold up your hand. Well, I guess most of us feel the same way about it. Who's going to tell John?
3: I'll tell him. I said I'd call him when the meeting was over. I'll call him as soon as I get home. John, I guess you know why I'm calling. We had that meeting about you a little while ago. They decided to elect a new student council representative. I'm sorry, John.

0: but I guess you know why.
1: Yes, John knew why it was. He'd been caught in a trap of his own making, and had involved his friends, too. He now found himself looked down on by friends and classmates. But did John really intend to be dishonest? Should Mary share any of the blame? Was it fair for John to use Mary as he did? And what about his classmates? Did John's cheating hurt them in any way? Should they have given him another chance? What do you think?

Let us face, without panic, the reality of our times. The fact that atom bombs may someday be dropped on our cities. And let us prepare for survival, understanding the weapon that threatens us. An atom bomb destroys or injures in three ways: by blast, heat, and radioactivity. The blast of an atom bomb is its most important destructive agent. In Japan, whole buildings were flattened by its force. However, many buildings of sturdy construction, even though close to the explosion, remained standing. The principal dangers of blast are flying glass and debris, the fires it may start, and the danger of being crushed in collapsing buildings. The atom bomb destroys by heat. People caught in the open as far as 2 miles away suffered flash burns. Yet, protection could have been easily achieved. Here, a bridge post and rail shielded the surface behind it. Any solid material afforded similar protection. The third weapon of the bomb is radioactivity, thrown off at the instant of explosion. However, the majority of people exposed to radiation recovered completely, including a large percentage of those who suffered serious radiation sickness. Today, they lead normal lives. They bear children. Their children are normal. These, then, are the weapons of the atom bomb that we must protect against: blast, heat, and radioactivity. Our cities are prime targets for atomic attack, but mass evacuation would be dangerous. An enemy would like nothing better than to have us leave our cities empty and unproductive. If an emergency should come, our factories will be battle stations. Production must go on if we are to win. Our offices and homes will also be posts of duty, not to be deserted. With the knowledge of the first atomic explosions to guide us, our chances for survival will be far better than those of the people of Hiroshima and Nagasaki, if we act on our knowledge and are prepared. The first job is to look over your own home for shelter possibilities. If you live in a private home that is well built, the cellar is the safest place to be. The lower you get, the more barriers there are likely to be against blast, heat, and radioactivity. Select the basement wall nearest the probable target area of your city. If the house is blown over, it will most likely fall away from this wall. If you have a workbench or strong table big enough to get under, move it into your shelter area near a wall or strong supporting column. If the time comes when you actually have to take shelter, lie under the table. If you live in a home that has no basement, choose a shelter area without windows on the ground floor. An interior hallway is probably best. In time of emergency, the shelter area should be cleared of mirrors and other objects that might cause injury. If you live in an apartment house, rules for taking shelter will be posted.

in your building. 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Also, learn the location of public shelters in areas where you work or frequently visit. There are many things you can begin doing right now. Fireproof housekeeping is one, so clean up that attic. Keep waste in covered containers. Don't let trash pile up in the yard. Set aside a small supply of canned goods. They're safe from radioactivity. Have a good flashlight on hand. Electric lights may go out. Keep a first aid kit and learn how to stop bleeding. Make a habit of keeping a bottle of fresh water handy. A radio will be important for receiving vital instructions. Finally, prepare the shelter area and collect all necessary shelter equipment. In case of an actual raid or test drill, the alert will be a warbling siren blast lasting 3 minutes. Once you hear this, act fast. Pull down the shades or blinds and close the drapes against flying glass. Turn off the burners of your gas or electric stove. Disconnect any heating elements, such as electric iron, hot plates, or bathroom heaters.

Taking shelter may be a race against time, even when you have some advance warning. But possibly, there may be no time. An attack could come without warning. The sky would suddenly light up. If a doorway is right at hand, use it. If the nearest shelter is more than a couple of steps away, fall to the ground immediately. Flying glass and debris are immediate dangers, so stay where you are until you're sure it's safe to move. If you are at home when a surprise attack occurs, crawl beneath a table if it is very near, or drop to the floor with your back to the window. The immediate danger is over in about a minute, unless the explosion occurred near the ground or water. In this case, radioactive materials are trapped in the particles of dirt or water thrown up by the explosion. When these particles fall back to Earth, they may be dangerous. So get indoors immediately after a ground-level explosion. Cover broken windows against radioactive dust with blankets or cardboard. Civil defense radiological teams, equipped with radiation survey meters, will check on contamination in any bombed area. Stay under cover until you hear officially that it is safe outside. If you have been exposed to radioactive dust, wash the exposed areas. Pay particular attention to your hair. Get all the dirt from under your fingernails. If the people of Hiroshima and Nagasaki had known what we know about civil defense, thousands of lives would have been saved. Yes, the knowledge is ours, and preparation can mean survival for you. So act now. Someday your life may depend on it.

0: somebody who's supposed to be taking care of the safety of others, Harry. You don't seem to be doing such a great job when it comes to yourself. I'll have to keep a closer eye on you. What are you doing here anyway? I didn't know you went in for old junk.
1: Old junk? Listen, everything you see on this table represents an accident. What's more, it's all 600-volt equipment, the kind used in commercial and industrial buildings.
0: Well, I couldn't have picked a better time then. Harry, do you remember when you first joined our staff?
1: Do I? I really let myself in for something that day.
0: All right, Harry. Nothing's going to hurt you. Not anymore. We've got an important job for you, if you're interested.
1: I thought my working days were over.
0: Not yet. We need a troubleshooter. Someone who can guard people who become involved with electricity. We think you're the man for the job. Safety is a never-ending task, Harry. And we really need someone with your experience and qualifications.
1: Need me? That's a laugh. I could have used them. You got yourself a man.
0: You can start right away. You've done such a great job, we thought we'd expand your activities to take care of the people who work around higher voltages. Well, take these accidents. I'll bet that in most of them, there wasn't anything basically wrong with the equipment. After all, it's designed to be safe, or it wouldn't have the CSA seal of approval.
1: But equipment, like this switch box, it can become defective, and it's mechanical as well as electrical. If it's poorly maintained, it becomes worn and dangerous just that much faster. Under adverse conditions, 600 volts will arc and burn, just as this one shows. Misuse. Sheer misuse. Looks like it was hit with an arc welder. Nearly new, too. Do you know what ionization is?
0: Ionization? Oh, dear. And we covered it in training school, too.
2: Well, normally air is a pretty good insulator, but when a high-voltage arc occurs, air ionizes. It changes its composition so that it actually conducts current. When that happens, the arc continues to burn and grow until...
0: There's an explosion or a fire.
2: Right. At least temperatures get so high that components will melt and run all over the place to cause further arcing. Or it sprays out like the blast from a shotgun.
0: I thought it would knock a person flying.
1: No, not necessarily. That's why it's got to be treated with respect.
0: Harry, you're really a professional. That's why you were picked for the job.
1: Say, do you know what a delta circuit is?
0: Uh-uh.
1: It's a three-phase circuit. And if you remember, many flashes and fires are caused by a ground fault in a three-phase circuit.
3: The current for an ungrounded delta, or three-phase circuit, is supplied from a three-phase transformer. A voltmeter connected between any phase and ground will read about 347 volts if the circuit is functioning normally. In a circuit that is functioning normally, the voltage phase to phase, in this case, is 600 volts. But the voltage from phase to ground, due to the capacitive effect of the conductor, is about 347 volts. Should a ground fault develop in any phase, the voltage to ground on that phase will drop to zero, and the voltage on the other two phases will rise to 600 volts. Delta or three-wire 600-volt systems are usually used to operate motors and have different characteristics from star or four-wire systems used for 600-volt lighting, where a grounded neutral is necessary. Often, several installations, even in separate buildings, are fed from a single three-phase transformer over the

0: same delta circuit. This can sometimes present a problem should a ground fault develop in one building. As illustrated in the previous diagram, the building where the fault occurs has a voltage drop to zero on the faulty phase, while the remaining buildings experience a rise to 600 volts to ground on the phases not affected by the fault in building D. A similar situation can develop in a single building where the service from a three-phase transformer is used to supply a number of different departments. A ground fault in one piece of equipment will again produce zero potential to ground in the affected phase and cause a rise to 600 volts on the other two phases throughout the entire building. The resulting strain imposed upon insulation and other equipment might, under certain conditions, lead to failure and create a second ground fault. This now means that we have a short circuit through the ground, which would undoubtedly cause a shutdown of the plant. High amperage in the system could now cause extensive damage to equipment and possible injury to operators.
1: Well, that's the story of 600 volts.
2: There's your call to action. Don't worry, Harry. You'll do all right.

0: Hey, wait a minute. And just what do you think you're doing with that pigtail?
1: My job. Any objections?
0: I've got plenty of objections, if that's any indication of the way you do your job. Boy, you sure are asking for it. That's a 600-volt three-phase circuit, man. You stick this 110-volt thing in there, and that bulb will explode faster than you can blink. Use a voltmeter or a ground fault detector for checking the circuit. They just for decoration, or were you actually going to wear them? Ah, so you don't break all the rules. Good. Rated for 750 volts and tested in a lab last month. Now get yourself a proper voltmeter and we'll check the circuit.
1: Well, looks like it's nothing worse than a blown fuse. We'll take care of that in a jiffy. One of these days, maybe, they'll put in circuit breakers. And I'll be able to tell right away if the circuit's open.
0: Now what do you think you're doing? Where's your fuse pullers?
1: In the box.
0: Well, that's a right handy place for them. You sure do ask for it. From the look of these battle scars, I'd say you've been living on borrowed time for quite a while. Say, how about slipping on those safety glasses? Now, you look like you're in pretty good shape. Say, don't forget.
1: Stand aside. Turn your face away when you throw the switch on, just in case there's a flash when the circuit picks up the motor's starting mode.

0: Haven't you forgotten something? I said, haven't you forgotten something?
1: No.
0: Aren't you supposed to check for ground faults before you go ahead with the job?
1: Oh, yeah. Yeah, I guess I forgot.
2: Everything looks pretty normal.
0: Yeah, without testing. I'll show you something else that isn't normal right off the bat. This blanket looks like it was left out in the sun, folded up, instead of rolled in a protective container. Ozone has caused it to deteriorate.

0: on. Those little cracks shouldn't make all that much difference.
1: You're darn right they make all that much difference. High voltage electricity can penetrate even a pinhole. So every crack in this blanket means that much less protection. Get yourself another blanket. One that's in good shape and been tested recently. And a voltmeter.

0: Well, I guess I'm ready to make my tests.
1: Hey, wait a minute. What the heck is it now? Let me see that voltmeter. Now, that's okay. You'd be surprised how many people take chances by using the wrong tools and equipment. What about your eye protection?

0: Hold it there.
1: What's the matter?
0: That switch he opened back there is for a 600-volt lighting circuit.
1: 600? I thought everything in here was 110.
0: Now, that's the kind of thinking that can get you into trouble. You should always take the right precautions. Make sure you know the voltage as well as the circuit. See? 600 volts. That's not the kind of system to second guess.
1: Yeah, you're right. I should have checked it myself.
0: Someone thought enough of you to identify and label all the circuits.
1: The company's only been here a few months. I really don't even know my way around yet.
0: Man, it only takes a fraction of a second for someone to get hurt. Now, all the boxes are clearly marked, and it only takes a second to check.
2: Hey, look at this.
1: Never mind about that. Get me some rubber gloves.
0: I'll never get used to traveling this way.
3: Welcome back, Harry. You've had a busy day.
0: You look like you've had the day off.
3: Not at all. I had to keep an eye on you.
0: Oh, how'd I do?
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0: Use the right tool for the job. Makeshift and shortcuts are a good way to...
3: Join our little group, Harry.
0: And don't be in a hurry. We won't have a vacancy for a long, long time.
3: And don't forget,
0: tell the people you work with not to fool around with 600-volt equipment. Let the professionals who know how to handle it take care of the problems.
3: Well, Harry, you've done such a good job, I'm going to let you buy me a heavenly cup of coffee.

0: feet. Most people never give them much thought. Considering how much we use them, I'd say feet are pretty much taken for granted. Even when they're in danger. I'm Martin Cove, and I want you to think about something very important. The safety of your feet. Most people never think about it, but every day more than 400 workers get foot and toe injuries on the job. That adds up to over 2,000 injuries every week, 110,000 every year. And I'm not just talking about stubbed toes. I'm talking about 110,000 disabling foot and toe injuries, fractures, cuts, and punctures. Some of those feet eventually recover, but others are never the same again. After a few surgeries, the foot tends to work a little differently than it used to. But even though the accidents are serious and the danger is real, only 20% of the workers injured are wearing foot protection when their accidents happen. That's only 2 out of 10. And most of those safety shoes are made with protection for the toes only. That leaves a lot of foot area at the mercy of nails, spikes, beams, bars, and even bigger things that roll or fall. If you use more complete protection, you could prevent most injuries to the foot. So why don't more workers wear foot protection? Maybe they think it'll be clumsy, or uncomfortable, or impractical for work. But as safety gear goes, foot protection is about as easy to use as it gets. Most safety shoes are about the same size as regular shoes, and you wear them the same way. A lot of them even look like regular shoes. And you can usually pick out the style you want to wear. But if you already know all that, and you still don't wear foot protection, maybe it's because you don't believe you really need it. Remember, neither do 8 out of 10 people whose feet get hurt on the job. They find out the hard way. Most of those people are injured at their regular work sites, while they're doing their regular everyday jobs. Nothing different or dangerous. In fact, they're usually hurt by the work material, tools, or equipment they're using. They might know they need head protection, or eye protection, or hand protection, and they might wear that safety gear faithfully every day, but their feet never get a second thought. So how do you know if you need foot protection on the job? That's easy. If you're watching this program, your job puts you at risk. Your company's concerned about it, and you should be too. You see, the human foot, for all the abuse it takes, is really a pretty fragile item. And it has a big job, to support the weight of the body and to serve as a lever to propel the body into movement. The foot does all that through a complex relationship between its 26 bones, each one a separate moving part that has to function smoothly for the whole mechanism to work. The bones are supported and stabilized by muscles, tendons, and ligaments. But the whole system is pretty much unprotected. Because of the weight it supports and the complicated way the foot works, even the slightest injury to one part of the foot can cause intense pain. Just imagine your whole body weight pressing down on an open wound or a crushed bone. You can see how a foot injury could even immobilize you for a little while or a long time.
1: Oh!
0: When the accident is just a memory and the cast and crutches are long gone, the pain and stiffness might still be there. A reminder that this foot might never be what it used to be. My foot hurts just thinking about it, but you are one of the lucky ones. You can still protect your feet before anything happens to them. You need the right safety shoes for the hazards on your job. On the surface, that might seem like a tough choice to make. Some of these don't even look like protection. But don't let that fool you. Safety shoes have to earn that name by getting a

Rating from ANSI, the American National Standards Institute. There are three different rating classifications, 30, 50, and 75. The numbers are based on a shoe's ability to resist compression and impact, with 30 being the least protection and 75 being the most. Every safety shoe has its ANSI rating stamped inside. ANSI requires that ongoing tests be performed or a shoe model will lose its rating and its status as a safety shoe. The majority of foot injuries happen when something heavy, usually 30 pounds or more, falls on somebody's toes. That's why a safety shoe isn't a safety shoe without a protective toe shield. The shield might be made of hard rubber, reinforced plastic, or steel. You'll find it in streetwear styles and in specialized foot protection, like rubber shoes or rubber boots. It'll protect your toes from almost any potential falling hazard you have around your workplace. But what if those hazards aim for another part of your foot? To protect your upper foot area, you need shoes with what we call metatarsal guards. More than a third of all foot injuries involve the metatarsal area. Workers who wear safety shoes with toe shields and metatarsal protection are usually not hurt at all when their feet are involved in an accident. Okay, now let's look at protection for workers who might step on something sharp, something that could go right through the sole of a shoe and into the foot. For those hazards, we have shoes with puncture-resistant soles. These reinforced soles will resist most of the sharp items you can find with the soles of your feet. Nails, spikes, splintered wood, you name it. The same model safety shoe might have a toe shield plus one of the other protectors, or it might have all three types of protection, the toe shield, metatarsal guard, and a puncture-resistant sole. That would give you the maximum foot protection. But talk to your supervisor or safety manager to find out what kind of protection you need and the ANSI rating your shoe should have. Once you know what your protection should be, you're the only one who could make it work. Safety shoes don't protect your feet unless you wear them every day. Toe shields, metatarsal guards, and puncture-resistant soles will give your feet a lot of protection. But for some jobs, even that isn't enough. If you work around sensitive electronics, stored oxygen, or highly flammable or explosive materials, you need safety shoes that conduct static electricity and resist sparks. Conductive shoes are statically grounded, which means they bleed off the static electricity that would otherwise build up from your walking on carpets and some other surfaces. With conductive shoes, that charge will never build up enough to interfere with the workings of electronic microchips or create sparks that could ignite an explosion or fire. Foundry workers have their own special problem. Searing splashes of molten metal that could burn right through a normal shoe. These safety shoes are made to resist the molten metal and to be taken off quickly in case any of the splash happens to get inside a shoe. That's easy to do because the shoes are made without fasteners. Some safety shoes help to protect against electrical hazards. By insulating the worker's feet from the ground, they prevent him from becoming a path for any electrical current he might contact. There are even more hazards that involve the feet, but the rest of the body is just as likely to get hurt. These are difficult working surfaces, such as wet or slippery, hot or even toxic surfaces. And each one calls for a special kind of protection. Falls account for a good portion of all disabling accidents. So on wet or slippery surfaces, safety shoes need high traction soles. Hot conditions are handled with wooden soles, which are worn like sandals, slipped on over regular safety shoes. Chemicals can't penetrate these boots, which are made especially for surfaces with a chemical hazard. Your supervisor will let you know if you need any specialized type of safety shoe. But remember, no matter what kind you need, making sure they do their job is up to you. You might think it's okay to leave them home for a day, but that might be the day when you need them the most. No one knows when an accident will happen. If your feet need protection on the job, they need it every day. Sure, your company wants to cut down on foot and toe injuries, and on the downtime and expense that goes along with foot accidents. But we're talking about your feet. If you take them for granted on the job,
You might

regret it tomorrow. Just remember how much you use them, how easy it is to protect them. And your choice becomes clear. Wear your safety shoes at work every day.

0: on, just look at this blockhead. Let's see that again. Okay, what did she do wrong?
1: You should never cross any parked cars.
0: Right. Now, don't let me see either of you get it wrong. Always find a place where you can see both ways clearly. Get it right. Always use the green cross code, because I won't be there when you cross the road.
2: Green cross man in Tony gets it right.
3: Hey, Tony!
4: Good. He's using the green cross code.
2: 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Listen for traffic. When there's no traffic near, walk straight across, looking and listening all the time.
4: That was great.
5: Always use the green cross code, because I won't be there when you cross the road. Always stop, look, listen, think.

Be sure and remember what Bert the Turtle just did, friends, because every one of us must remember to do the same thing. That's what this film is all about. Duck and cover. This is an official civil defense film produced in cooperation with the Federal Civil Defense Administration and in consultation with the Safety Commission of the National Education Association. Produced by Archer Productions, Incorporated. Hey, Bert, come on out and meet all these nice people, please. Oh, all right. We really can't blame you. You see, Bert is a very, very careful fellow. When there's danger, this is the way he keeps from being hurt. Sometimes it even saves his life. That's why these children are practicing to duck and cover just as you do in your school. We all know the atomic bomb is very dangerous. Since it may be used against us, we must get ready for it, just as we are ready for many other dangers that are around us all the time. Fire is a danger. It can burn whole buildings if someone is careless. But we are ready for fires. We have a fine fire department to put out the fire, and you have fire drills in your school so you know what to do. Automobiles can be dangerous too. They sometimes cause bad accidents, but we are ready. We have safety rules that car drivers and people who are walking must obey. Now, we must be ready for a new danger, the atomic bomb.

0: First, you have to know what happens when an atomic bomb explodes. You will know when it comes. We hope it never comes, but we must get ready. It looks something like this. There is a bright flash, brighter than the sun, brighter than anything you've ever seen. If you are not ready and did not know what to do, it could hurt you in different ways. It could knock you down hard or throw you against a tree or a wall. It is such a big explosion, it can smash in buildings and knock signboards over and break windows all over town. But if you duck and cover, like Bert, you will be much safer. You know how bad sunburn can feel. The atomic bomb flash could burn you worse than a terrible sunburn, especially where you're not covered. Now, you and I don't have shells to crawl into like Bert the Turtle, so we have to cover up in our own way. First, you duck, and then you cover. And very tightly, you cover the back of your neck and your face. Duck and cover underneath a table or desk or anything else close by. In Betty's school, they are talking about the atomic bomb, too. Betty is asking her teacher, how can we tell when the atomic bomb may explode? And her teacher is explaining that there are two kinds of attack, with warning and without any warning. We think that most of the time we will be warned before the bomb explodes, so there will be time for us to get into our homes, schools, or some other safe place. Our civil defense workers and our men in uniform will do everything they can to warn us before enemy planes can bring a bomb near us. You may be in your schoolyard playing when the signal comes. That signal means to stop whatever you are doing and get to the nearest safe place fast. Always remember, the flash of an atomic bomb can come at any time, no matter where you may be. You might be out playing at home when the warning comes. Then be sure to get into the house fast, where your parents have fixed a safe place for you to go. If you are not close to home when you hear the warning, go to the nearest safe cover. Know where you are to go, or ask an older person to help you. You know the places marked with the S sign? They're safe places to go when you hear the alarm. If there is a warning, you will hear it before the bomb explodes. But sometimes, and this is very, very important, sometimes the bomb might explode without any warning. Then the first thing we would know about it would be the flash. And that means duck and cover fast, wherever you are. There's no time to look around or wait. Be like Bert. When there is a flash, duck and cover, and do it fast. Here are some older boys showing what to do if the flash comes when you are not in the classroom. This is what to do if you should be in a corridor. You duck and cover tight against the wall this way. Remember to keep your face and the back of your neck covered tightly. Try to fall away from windows or doors with glass in them. Then, if the glass breaks and flies through the air, it won't cut you. You might be eating your lunch when the flash comes. Duck and cover under the table. Then, if the explosion makes anything in the room fall down, it can't fall on you. Getting ready means we will all have to be able to take care of ourselves. The bomb might explode when there are no grown-ups near. Paul and Patty know this, and they're always ready to take care of themselves. Here they are on their way to school on a beautiful spring day, but no matter where they go or what they do, they always try to remember what to do if the atom bomb explodes right then. It's a bomb, duck and cover. Paul and Patty know what to do. Paul covered the back of his head so that he wouldn't be burned, and Patty covered herself with the coat she was carrying. They knew how to duck and cover. They acted right away when the flash came. If they had been at this doorway when the bomb flashed, Paul and Patty would have ducked and covered this way, like this girl. Heavy doorways are a good place to duck and cover. She will be safer, too. Here's Tony going to his Cub Scout meeting. Tony knows the bomb can explode any time of the year, day or night. He is ready for it. Duck and cover. Atta boy, Tony. That flash means act fast. Tony knows that it helps to get to any kind of cover. This wall was close by, so that's where he ducked and covered. Tony knew what to do. Notice how he keeps from moving or from getting up and running? He stays down until he is sure the danger is over. The man helping Tony is a civil defense worker. His job is to help protect us when there is danger of the atomic bomb. We must obey the civil defense worker. We must know how to duck and cover in the school bus or in any other bus or streetcar. Duck and cover. Don't wait. Duck away from the windows fast. The glass may break and fly through the air and cut you. Sundays, holidays, vacation time, we must be ready every day, all the time, to do the right thing if the atomic bomb explodes. Duck and cover. This family knows what to do, just as your own family should. They know that even a thin cloth helps protect them. Even a newspaper can save you from a bad burn. But the most important thing of all is to duck and cover yourself, especially where your clothes do not cover you. No matter where we live, in the city or the country, we must be ready all the time for the atomic bomb. Duck and cover. That's the first thing to do, duck and cover. The next important thing to do after that is to stay covered until the danger is over. Yes, we must all get ready now so we know how to save ourselves if the atomic bomb ever explodes near us. If you do not know just what to do, ask your teacher when this film is over. Discuss what you could do in different places if a bomb explodes. Older people will help us as they always do, but there might not be any grown-ups around when the bomb explodes. Then, you're on your own.
1: Remember what to do, friends. Now tell me right out loud. What are you supposed to do when you see the flash?

0: My grandpa owns the circus.
1: Yeah, we gotta have one of them in there. We don't have anything here, we'll make any difference.
0: You've got to come out early to watch the big top go up.

0: I'd get up pretty early, too, if I only saw the circus once a year. But for me, it's just another morning. I'm Tracy. I'm from Hugo, Oklahoma. And all summer long, I travel with my family on the Carson and Barnes Circus. My grandpa's circus is the largest wild animal circus in the United States. We've got 5 rings under the big top. Do it backwards. We don't hang around much in the morning. We usually go and play.
1: Hurry up, Maria.
0: Me and Maria. She's my best friend. That's my sister, Kristen, and her friend, Sasha. We've been to almost 200 towns since April, and this is our 78th playground. It's got a pretty good merry-go-round. You can always tell when it's time for lunch. Just follow Kristen. Lots of people never get so close to animals. They like to watch. I like to watch the people.

All the acts parade around the ring in the Wild West Spectacular. Circus people call it the Spec. It's a big job putting on a show. It lasts 2 hours and there are 5 rings. Most people do more than one act. The costume wagon is right next to the big top, so it's easy to change quickly between acts. After the Spec comes the aerial ballet. I'm in that. It's a lot like being at the playground. We start out on the swinging ladder when we're little, like Sasha, she's 9. She's been doing the ladder for 2 years already. And now she's starting to learn the web. That's what I do, the web. I swing around over ring number 2. And Maria's over there by ring 4 doing the same act. I've never been scared of climbing up high. And I don't get dizzy.

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Or I'll get the tricks mixed up or something. Now it's almost the end of the season. I could almost do it in my sleep.

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That's her father on the roll of bola. They've been working together since Maria was 6.

Later in the show, Maria's brothers work in Ring 1, Bogart's 11. Victor and Manuel have taught him a lot this summer, but he still has a lot to learn. Maria's father and uncle are in the center ring. They're from Mexico. We have families

0: times three. Except for being on the circus and traveling and all, the only thing we do different from other kids is go to school for an hour a day between shows.
1: It is? What's this picture right here?
0: When we get back to Hugo, we'll have to take a test before we're promoted.
1: Can you spell that for me?
2: Yeah.
1: What is that?
2: Lion.
1: Spell it for me, though. What are those letters?
2: L-I-O-N.
1: Right. Okay. Do you know what?
0: But we always pass.
1: Means to remember something?
0: I usually get pretty good grades.
1: To recall someone's name or recall...
0: Mommy used to teach school, and this year she's teaching us. Mama does a lot around the circus. Like she figures out the idea for the spec every year. And then she puts our act together for the aerial ballet and makes the costumes. And then there's Kristen. We always have a big party for Kristen's birthday because after that, we have to go back home to school.
2: Come to my birthday party, Boga. Okay.
1: We'll see you later. Bye-bye.
0: Mama made sure the invitations got delivered. I like going shopping. It's a good excuse for getting all dressed up. Mama saw this cute little elephant that she liked a lot. But really, you know, you can't tell if it's in Sheboygan, Wisconsin, or Mechanicsville, Iowa. Once you're in a mall, you could be anywhere. I knew what I wanted to get Kristen for her birthday. I figure if you stick her behind a camera for a change, she won't always be jumping up and down in front of it, trying to get in the picture. Seems like jugglers are always practicing. I like to tease Bogart. It's good for his concentration.
3: Too much spin. A little slower. I'm going too fast.
0: When you're first starting to learn the web, they lower the rope. So I don't know why Sasha's so silly, but she'll get over it. It's fun when a lot of people come to see the show. Everybody tries a little harder.

0: My part of the show is finished in the first half, so I have to go home.
1: Okay, good night.
0: Even though the show is over, the circus is still at work. We move to a new town almost every day. My grandpa starts sending the trucks out to the next lot around 5 in the morning. By 7 o'clock, when we pull in, the tent is almost up. In Oklahoma, say we have the best party. Do you think Kristen got enough presents? It happens all the time. You see, the circus is like a big family.
2: Thank you, Tracy.
3: Look what Tracy got.
0: And that's a couple hundred people. Kristen really.

0: I liked your camera. I bet you'll let me use it, if I buy my own film. Maria and I stayed up late after the show. Mama said it was okay. We didn't talk too much. It's sort of strange when you know you're leaving, and Maria's family might go with another circus next year, and I don't know if I'd see her.
1: Okay.
0: It's sad to leave.
1: Where's Gary?
2: Be good.
1: Okay.
0: Daddy stays with the show till it closes, in another month. He doesn't like for the family to be split up, even if it's only for a few weeks. It'll be a long ride home to Oklahoma, my other home. But I don't know. We were on the circus for almost 5 months, and it sure went fast. Pretty soon, the elephants will be back home, and then Mama will start in on the costumes for the new spec, and Daddy will be working on the equipment, and then it'll be April, and we'll be on the road again, and Bogart.

This is Heliarc welding, one of the most modern and efficient welding methods today. In Heliarc welding, the necessary heat is provided not by a flame, but by an intense electric arc between a tungsten electrode and a metal workpiece. No flux is used. Instead, the molten metal is protected from the air by argon, an inert gas that flows through the torch and covers the weld puddle. If filler metal is needed to make the joint, a welding rod is fed into the puddle and melted with the base metal. Welding power can be either alternating or direct current, depending on the work to be done. When alternating current is used, high frequency current must be added. A ground connection on the workpiece completes the electrical circuit. Torches designed for high current, heavy duty work are water cooled. Let's make a weld with a Heliarc torch. Insert the tungsten electrode, then tighten the torch cap to hold it in place. The electrode should extend about an eighth of an inch beyond the gas cup. Check the connections on the electric power cable and the flexible hoses that convey the gas and cooling water to the torch. Turn on the power supply and the argon regulator and set the flow meter, regulating the amount of gas flowing to the torch. The settings for the welding current and the argon flow are determined by the work to be done. Put on your gloves and your helmet. Strike the arc by swinging the head of the torch down to the work. When the arc has been struck, hold the torch at about a 75 degree angle to the work. Keep the electrode an eighth of an inch from the metal surface. The dark spot you see is caused by a special filter on the camera. A puddle is formed by moving the torch in a small circle. When the puddle becomes bright and fluid, advance it by moving the torch back and forth, each time bringing the arc further in the direction of welding. Filler metal is added by touching the rod to the leading edge of the puddle each time the arc is moved back. When you are familiar with the combined movement of rod and torch, the next step is to make a simple butt weld, as shown here on these two aluminum sheets. With practice, you'll be able to judge the right welding speed for each thickness of metal. If you go too slowly, you'll burn through the joint. On the other hand, if you go too fast, the weld will not penetrate the joint. At the right speed and using a steady, even motion of the rod and torch, you'll get a smooth weld that needs little or no finishing. And most important, you'll get complete penetration, the mark of a strong, reliable weld. On fillet welds, the arc is pointed toward the bottom plate to get even heating and good penetration. Notice the smooth welding action, the same action you learned at the beginning. Move the torch back, add filler metal, then move the torch forward again. An outside edge joint is the easiest type of weld to make with a Heliarc torch. On this vertical edge joint, move the torch back and forth across the weld. No filler metal is needed.

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The welding current, gas flow, and the joint design are the basic welding conditions. They are determined by the thickness and the kind of metal to be joined, and the desired strength of the weld. But whatever the metal, strength requirements, or position of the weld, a Heliarc torch can help you do a better job. You have seen the basic principles of Heliarc welding. Knowledge of these fundamentals, coupled with practice, will make it possible for you to make these high-quality, dependable welds easily, with confidence.

0: About 6 months ago, an airplane carrying an atomic bomb crashed in the Arctic Ocean. The bomb exploded, and the great heat and force of the explosion released the monster Gamera, who had been imprisoned in the ice almost since the beginning of time. Gamera attacked Japan, leaving death and destruction in his wake. Man-made weapons were powerless against him. The Z-Plan was mankind's last hope. Gamera was lured into a rocket, which was sealed and shot to Mars. But the rocket crashed into a meteor. The capsule split open, and Gamera returned to Earth, his devastating power even more terrible than before. In order to store up even greater energy in his massive body, Gamera attacked Kurobe Dam, one of the largest in northern Japan.
1: What's that?
2: I don't know.
3: Oh, Gamera!
1: Gamera!
4: Gate 5.
5: Yes, sir.
4: Contact control room, gate 3.
5: Yes, sir.

0: contact all the other primes.
1: Yes, sir.

With the dam totally destroyed, Gomera senses that a volcano is erupting on the other side of the world. His love for flames pushes him hungrily toward the flow of molten lava.

0: You've resigned. You've made up your mind.
1: Yes, I have, sir, as of today.
0: It's a little strange, since you've just won your wings. What is it? Tired of flying?
1: No, of course not, sir. I don't have to tell you that flying is the only thing worth doing, and that's the reason I'm quitting. I have a plan. One ambition, and I intend to achieve it.

0: Come in, Keisuke. You're late. 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
1: Severance pay. Whole thing.
0: We'll need it.
1: Can't get rich working on salary. My own company. That's what I want. I'll get it, too.
0: All right, Keisuke. Now, for any of you who've forgotten, I suppose I can run through it again. During the war, in the jungles of New Guinea, I found an opal this big around. I hid it in a cave before we were sent to the prisoner of war camp. It must still be there.
2: How can you be sure? 1945 is a long time ago.
0: The cave is supposed to be haunted by some beast called the Ava. A beast the natives believe in.
3: It's a real gamble, isn't it?
2: Right.
0: It'll bring us at least 4 million.
4: A real opal, are you sure?
0: Yes, I am.
3: We might find rubies or diamonds.
0: Since I can't do a lot of walking, Keisuke goes in my place.
1: I'm ready.
5: Fine.
0: Oh. Now then, listen. I've arranged passage for you on the Awaji Maru on a cargo run. You got the...
5: Oh, yes, of course. It cost a lot of money to get these seamen's books forged. One for you, and one for you.
0: Keisuke and Onodera will board as regular seamen. Be careful how you handle things.
3: And you as navigator.
5: That's right. The Awaji Maru will reach port in New Guinea in 25 days. She'll unload, take on a new cargo the next day, and set out to tour the island. She'll be back in port in exactly 2 weeks.
0: And that is all the time you'll have to find the great opal.
1: We run away without leave and then try to reboard the same boat?
3: Say you're going to look for the bones of a friend who died during the war, huh?
2: Good idea.
0: Next, the airport at Jibata. Charter a helicopter here. And get some dollars on the black market. Your job is fly the helicopter. Yeah, and make sure that no one has to make a parachute jump. Watch out when you're in that cave. There are deadly scorpions. And don't close your eyes when you're in the jungle, either. These are to be used if you need them.

0: I didn't know I was volunteering for this.
1: It can't last forever. Hey, you two. Clean the head.
2: The what?
1: What you got on your shoulders.
3: Enjoying yourself, huh?
4: You've got to find us some easier work.
3: You can stick it out.
2: Well, we're not complaining. It's wonderful. We even get to clean the latrines. Well, why don't you try it?

0: Hey, come here. Only 3 days to go.
1: Oh, I hope so.
2: We'll manage.
0: 3 more days.

0: We got quite a little walk through the jungle ahead of us now.
1: Yeah.
2: There's nobody around. Huh? Look at that.
0: Wonder what it is. Can you make it out?
2: I'm sorry, I don't even know if they're words or just letters.
0: Get out the map. We should be able to find out which way to head.
2: Huh?
0: What's the matter with you? You can't just flash a gun whenever you're a little bit scared. These natives helped us during the war. They're not going to hurt us now. Come on, give it here. I'll take it.
2: Can we get one of them to be a guide?
0: We don't even know how to talk their language.
3: That's all right. I can talk yours.

0: आने आने नहीं ना अरे
1: Is this your first trip to our island?
2: Yes, it is.
1: I am Dr. Matsushita, and this island has been my home for almost 15 years.
3: I remember his very first day. I was just a child. He's been so good to us ever since he came here. We wanted him to stay with us.
1: And so did I. You see, this island is like a paradise on earth. I feel no need to go back to civilization. I've set up an excellent laboratory, and Kara here is a wonderful help. Now then, can I ask you what brings you here?
2: Well, it has to do with a cave nearby. Do you know it?
1: I don't know what you want there, but give it up. Don't go.
2: Why not?
3: You go out to the Hill of Death.
2: The Hill of what?
3: That is the writing you were trying to read on the stone. It says no one who goes to the Hill of Death can come back alive.
2: Why is that?
1: We don't know, but the stone has been standing here for thousands of years, they say.
3: It is a warning from our ancestors that an evil spirit dwells there, and that it is even dangerous to go near the place.
4: Then you're not going to help us look for it?
1: Of course not. They say you must forget about it. Respect their wishes.
4: Hey, come here.

0: They don't want anyone even to go near that cave. That proves they must have treasure hidden there.
1: Then that story is only a fairy tale to protect their treasure, huh?
2: And the evil spirit is just the scorpion my brother mentioned.
0: We're not going to get any help here. That must be the path. Let's follow it.
2: Well, if they really own the treasure.
0: What? We're not going to quit now.
1: That's right. Come on, let's go.
2: But I...
3: Please, you mustn't go there.
4: Peter, Stavrakoop, stay where you are.
3: Be careful. Don't move.
5: What are you doing?
0: Just scaring them away. Didn't know it would come in handy so soon. Come on.
4: No! Come back! Come back!
3: You mustn't go!
6: Why did they have to?

0: Stella, hold on over there. Get this.
1: The three, you. Onodera!
0: We're coming! We're coming! My knife! Take my knife! Hold on! Get her! Here we go! Come on! Swing in! Swing in!

to do with you? Come here. Over there.

0: Handy things to have around, huh? We all share equally. Whoever fights.
1: Yeah. Of course we do. We're in this together. Right?
2: Right.

0: Let's start in here.
1: Pull away all the rocks you can. Hey, what's this? A skeleton.
2: Well, what of it?
1: I don't like it very much, that's all.

0: I got it.
1: Let's see.
0: We've done it. Look.
1: Let me see.
0: This is it. Look here. It's worth everything we've gone through. With it, every one of us. I'm going to buy. The whole city of Osaka. I'll never work again. What a surprise. Wait till I show it to my wife. You can buy your airline company. Then I'll hire you to take me and my family on a tour of Japan, huh? Oh, I can hardly believe it. Wanadero, what do you say? What's the matter with you? Can't you think of anything?
2: Well, it's wonderful, isn't it?
0: Huh? It's the greatest thing that ever was. Now our troubles are over, huh?
1: I can just see my brother smile.
0: He'll smile. He'll smile like he never did. Oh! Yatta! You should see the Opal we found!

0: is it? Oh, my God. A scorpion. I'll get the first aid kit. Hurry up. Try to hold on, Gawain.
1: I can't see. Don't go.
0: You'll be all right. Hold on to me. Hold on to me, Gawain.
1: I'm blind.
0: Gawain. Hurry, Onodera. Kawajiri, please. Kawajiri. Kawajiri.

0: Keisuke, you have to snap out of it. Come on, we found the opal. We should be going. We can't take him with us, you know that. Oh, I better take care of the jewel. Huh? What's wrong? Don't you trust me?
1: Sure, I trust you. But I'll keep the gun.
0: All right. Well, we got what we came here to get.
2: We better have a look around. There might be more. Who knows?

0: am I doing here?
1: If we had found you a bit later, you'd have been dead. But we didn't save you out of kindness, you can believe that. You and your friends found something, didn't you? And then, one of them betrayed you. Don't try to hide it.
0: Yes. We found what we were looking for. The opal.
1: An opal?
0: That's right. One that's this big. My brother found it during the war. He hid it in that cave himself. And so, by rights, it's ours.

0: What's going on up there?
1: Those men outside are afraid that God may curse them.
0: What sort of curse?
2: There are some things which science can't explain.
1: You must return it, you must. Otherwise, if you don't, the lives of all our people will be in danger.
0: Really? They value it so much?
2: Its value is not what we're talking about.
1: Doctor, it's in Japan. I'll go there.
2: Impossible. I will go.
1: Oh, please. You must remain here and look after the tribe. I'll go to Japan, please.
2: You'd be lost, my child. You wouldn't know what to do or even where to go.
1: Oh, we mustn't just wait for all the trouble to begin.
2: You can't go alone.
1: Then he'll have to take me.
2: Listen to me. What you think is an opal is really not a jewel at all.
1: It is a bringer of evil and misfortune to the whole world.
0: So what is it if not an opal, Kara?
1: It is a bringer of misery. That is why no one steps inside the cave. Only you men did. You have done a terrible thing. And now my tribe can only pray. Pray that the evil will not be inflicted upon us.

0: Hoe is het?
1: Hello. Hello, doctor.
2: How are you feeling?
1: Not too bad. I get the shivers every now and then.
2: Well, that's what happens when you pick up malaria. You've got to expect
1: it. I guess so.
2: Onodera, tell me, why did you leave the ship without permission? You wanted to bring back the bones of your friend?
1: Yes.
2: You got this athlete's foot in the jungle.
1: Hmm.
2: It's a very hard type of fungus infection to cure. We can try the infrared.
1: Sure, if it'll do any good.
2: But that's one gift you didn't think you'd bring back with you. Turn it off after about 20 minutes.
1: Yes.
2: Three times a day until we get back to Japan.
1: All right. Thank you.
2: Don't forget.

0: We need one more hand for Mahjong.
1: I'm in sick bay, can't you see? The doctor won't allow it.
0: Are you kidding? The doctor himself sent me down here to get you.
1: Oh, why didn't you say so then? Be careful. Sorry, you don't have much hair, you know.
0: Who asked you?
1: Hey, can't you leave anything in one piece? Go on ahead.
0: No. Nobody ever locks the door around here. What are you afraid of getting stolen?
1: Something very important to me.
0: Yeah? What?
1: My friend's boat.
0: Oh, I see.

0: right, come on, you hand.
1: All right, you might as well take what I've got left.
2: Get a cigarette.
3: Ah, Sanjo, what are you looking for?
4: Akito, do you have the key to the sick bay?
3: Ask on the deck.
4: Mr. Orendera, the sick bay's locked. Could I have the keys?
5: What do you want them for?
4: I want to leave this offering with your friend's bones.
5: Leave it here. I'll take it in later.
4: You know, my dad died for the Emperor on a saucy island. Your friend doesn't seem like a stranger. Can I have the key, please?
0: Oh, give it to him.
6: What's going on here? What is this? Explosion, Captain! Below deck! Engine room! Engine room!

0: What is it? What's wrong out there?
1: Hinata, the opal. Are you sure he brought it? I want to see it up close. I'll pay a lot of money if it's real.
2: What's that?
1: I've never seen anything like it.

0: Here, try yourself off.
1: Mr. Onodera!
2: Here they are, Mr. Onodera. Look.
0: Oh?
2: I saved them for you. I know they're precious to you.
0: What's precious?
2: The bones of your friend.
0: Are you kidding? Pig bones, that's all they are.
3: You are one of the crew members of the Awaji Maru?
4: Yes.
3: You know Keisuke Hirata?
4: What did you say?
3: Hirata.
4: Hirata.
3: He was on board, wasn't he?
4: Hirata. Hirata. I don't know.
3: Oh.
2: Onodera! Onodera!
3: Where's my brother? Where is he?
0: Well,
3: what is it?
0: He died.
3: Dead? No.
0: There was an accident. He slipped and fell over a cliff. Kawajiri, too. I looked for days, but I couldn't find any trace. And now this, one disaster after another.
3: Where did you find it? You know what I mean, the opal.
0: The opal? Of course I found it.
3: Yeah, right where I hid it, eh?
2: Let me have a look.
0: It's gone. It sank with the ship. I had it in my suit pocket in the sick bay.
3: In your suit pocket?
0: That's right. That's what I said, isn't it? Anyway, the water isn't more than 100 feet deep where the ship went down. I'll hire a team of divers. I brought it this far. I'm not going to give it up now.
5: Oh, no, I'm smarter than that. Listen, when you find it, then we talk. In the meantime, kindly stay away from me.
3: Hirata, it's the truth. Look, what's that?
6: Where?
3: What's going on in the water?

0: What's that?
1: All right, get moving as fast you can.
0: Oh, dear. We have to get back to Osaka. Come on.
2: Oh,

0: Fire Department has asked for 2,000...
1: I think we ought to wait a bit before starting to dive.
2: What are you talking about, Hirata?
3: If we wait a minute longer than we have to, police dredging squad will have it pulled up. We can't afford to let that happen.
1: But they don't know it's there.
3: You know damn well they'll find out soon enough. And if they do, you got any money?
1: I have 100,000 yen.
3: Well, do you have them on you? Then we can manage.
4: Anasa! Anasa! They say the monster is coming toward Osaka.
1: No.
4: Yes, news broadcast just now. He's getting nearer. Anasa, we must run.
1: Well, looks like we can't dive for the opal right now.
3: You can't back out now. Don't you know I risked my life?
1: I guess if the monsters left Kobe...
2: Now's the time to do it while there's still confusion, but no danger. 100,000 is enough. Now, where is it? Give it to me.
1: Oh, no, dear.
2: Listen, Hirata.
1: Let's wait and make sure.
2: We're not joking around. I had to kill two men for that jewel.
1: Oh, no, dear.
2: There's no time to waste.
1: Oh, no, dear. You murdered my brother and Kojiri, too. Murdered my brother.
2: I meant that two had to sacrifice themselves.
1: Liar. You said you killed. I heard you say it.
2: No, don't be silly.
1: You kill Keisuke. You murder, you kill Keisuke.
2: No, Hirata. No, Hirata.
5: Thank you.

0: Turn on the radio, please. What is it doing now?
1: The vapor ejected from the tip of the monster's tongue freezes everything it touches within 3 seconds.
2: What's that?
1: Contact. The temperature within a quarter mile radius of its present position has dropped to 8 below 0. All persons evacuate the area immediately. Repeat, all persons evacuate the area immediately. This is an order.

0: Report. Total evacuation is now completed. All rockets standing by, sir.
1: 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May now open fire.

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2: Look! 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
0: Here is a special bulletin. Gamera returned to Earth a month ago after the crash of the Zeppelin rocket in which it was hoped he would be landed on Mars. After he attacked the Kinobi Dam, he went on to other areas in the world. His attraction for flames and energy has drawn him back here to Osaka and to the strange destructive rainbows that shoot out from the new monster's back.

0: Camara's only weakness is his sensitivity to cold. He is now frozen solid, unconscious, probably dead. The new monster, on the other hand, came out of
1: Barragon.
0: The titanic struggle relatively unscathed.
1: Barragon's there.
0: Only one noticeable gash on the right side of his head. No one knows where Barragon will go or what he will do next, but we are keeping our telephoto lenses trained on him.
2: Kara. Kara, what's the matter? What is it?
1: There's nothing you can do. It's too late, I'm afraid.
2: I can't believe it. I just can't. We're responsible for this calamity. Kara.
1: We must find some means. Keisuke, will you listen to me?
2: Isn't there any way to kill it?
1: Yes. Here's the plan. Barragon is close. I've got to go where he is at once.

0: Onu de. You filthy.
1: Stop, Keisuke. We'll split it in half. You help me pull up the Opa from the wreck. Who'll ever know we salvaged the jewel?
0: I'm telling you, that thing was not a jewel. It was the egg of the monster. It's the truth. That's why she came all the way back here from New Guinea.
2: He doesn't want to understand. We did a terrible thing when we went after it. It was Baragon's egg. You'd better listen.
3: I won't swallow that. You'll never get me to.
0: I went to see my brother. I couldn't find him or his wife. I looked all over. I guess they both died in the flames of the fire you set there.
1: But, Keisuke, I don't know anything. I wasn't there. You liar!

Mr.

0: Let's go. Come on. Let me go. Please. Come on, Kara. Keisuke, please untie me. I was wrong. Please. Hey.
1: According to the New Guinea tradition, the monster Baragon will follow a shimmering 6,000-carat diamond anywhere. Since he cannot live in water, he is being lured to Lake Biwa by the brilliant gem.
2: I can't understand.
0: Get the knife over there. Go on. Be careful. Go easy. Watch what you're doing.
2: I guess you've missed the latest. They're going to the lake to sink a 6,000-carat diamond, hoping that Baragon follows it.
0: What? 6,000?
2: That's right. It was brought back from New Guinea by a native girl.
0: You sure?
2: I just heard it on the radio.
3: Then they've got a jewel worth 100 times the opal. So, in an hour...

0: not following. What's going on down there?
1: I can't explain it.
0: It's pointless. It won't work. He's going back.
2: It's hopeless.
1: What's gone wrong?
3: It was discovered that the infrared rays Barragan had been exposed to while in his shell had so enlarged him that he could no longer be lured by the diamond. Helicopters dropped artificial rain on him for days.

weakened by the water, he could inflict no damage. Meanwhile, the greatest scientists on Earth were trying to perfect a method of amplifying and magnifying the intensity of the diamond so Barragán could be captured by it.

0: Careful, yeah. Don't lose your nerves. Stay calm.
1: Don't worry, sir.
0: All right. Got the right?

0: right?
1: Yes.
0: The diamond, please.
1: Here.
0: Good. Be careful.
1: Yes.
2: Right. They're standing by.
3: Good. Begin.
0: Yes. All right. We begin. Yes.
2: All right, switch.
1: Yes, sir.

0: It's moving. It's moving. Look.
1: What's the matter?
2: The engine stalled.
0: See if you can start it.
2: Right.

0: Professor, call me in. You read me. Turn off the ray.
1: I've got it running. Let's go.
2: Good. For heaven's sake, don't touch it yet.
1: All right.
2: Are you ready? Now.

0: We can't just stand around and let them sink that time.
1: No, don't go. You'll only get hurt.
0: Get away from me.
1: Oh, no, please.
0: I'm going.
1: You might even get killed.
0: Leave me alone.
1: Oh, no.

0: you're mad. What are you doing here?
1: I want the diamond.
0: We're the ones who brought this on. Don't make it worse.

0: What's going on?
1: Check the patrol.
2: Yes, sir.
1: And report here. Come in. Come in.
3: I've got a right to this, and I'm taking it.
2: Don't be a fool.
3: Stand back. I'll shoot whoever moves. Onodera!

0: Get me the helicopters.
1: Right.
0: I want every available aircraft to make an array now. Relay that to control.
1: Yes, sir.
0: Aye. Forward up.

0: Why do you want to see Barragán again?
1: It appears only once in 1,000 years, so I'm the only one among my people who's seen it. And its rainbow. I've been told how terrible it was for years. It was the first thing I was told about. And now I never want to forget what it looks like.

0: rearview mirror. Why didn't it disappear? The rest of that Jeep disintegrated. Everything disappeared with that rainbow. All but the mirror. Baragon's weakness. Use a huge mirror. It'll reflect Baragon's rainbow.
1: Your theory is the creature would die by his own rainbow.
2: Operation Reflection. All right. I think we should give it a try.
3: The microwave antenna on top of Mount Kajika is turned into an immense mirror, using panels which are treated with an exceptionally reflective preparation of mercury.

0: Barragan is kept immobilized by a constant barrage of rain. Finally, preparations on the colossal mirror are completed. Giant tanks are zeroed in on Barragan, hoping to provoke him into using his rainbow, which the mirror would reflect back to its source, destroying the monster.
1: Correction, 2 degrees left.
2: Have all 3-inch mortars shift, 2 degrees left.
3: Correction, down 45. On target. Range has been verified. Standing by, sir.
4: This seems correct, sir.
5: Sir, we could sight the rainbow easier after nightfall.
6: A good idea. Thank you.

0: Everything's all right here, but I hope no one is near the reflector.
1: Don't worry, Professor. Everything's being done by remote control. Open fire!
2: Open fire!

0: A rainbow. 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It must shoot out another rainbow. Have them fire again. Commander, what can we do? He's got to produce another rainbow.
1: No, don't bother trying. You might as well just forget it. He won't.
0: Why, Kara? Why won't he?
1: I was raised with animals. They're my friends. I know them all. All my life I've known them. If they get hurt by a mistake they make in the jungle, you'll have to believe me. They never do it again.
2: The girl is right. He'll never send out another one. Well, this ends Operation Reflection.
0: Oh, God. Isn't there anything we can do?

0: Osaka. Hello, Osaka. Kamera is coming back to life. He's moving freely this time.
1: What? Kamera's begun to move. Good. Over. Gamera's revived.
2: We finally got Baragon. At least we've weakened him. Now comes this. Is modern science totally ineffective against these monsters?
3: What's up there? Look, Keisuke.
4: It's Gamera.
3: Come here.

0: Unbelievable!
1: I'm retreating!
2: Barragan has met his master. He's been defeated completely.
1: Look, it's Gomera!
3: I did a terrible thing when I went after that opal in the forest. I caused the death of many men.
4: It had to happen sooner or later.
3: No, I know it's all my fault. Why? Why must men be so greedy? Kara. It's all over now. If you like, I'll take you home.
4: To New Guinea?
3: Onodera killed my only brother, so I'm now completely alone.

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2: So how many more of these are fucking doing?
0: Just one.
2: Jesus Christ.

When tragedy strikes in an American city with a disastrous hotel fire, we are shocked and horrified. Before this blaze was extinguished, 52 people had lost their lives. Among the dead were Alfred Hilton, pianist. Audiences lost the inspiration and pleasure that a fine musician can give. John Bright, machinist. Industry lost the productive power of a skilled workman. Jane Edwards, housewife. A family lost a mother's care and affection. These people lost their lives, and the world lost their skill, their artistry, and their services. Fires and other catastrophes are dramatic events which attract wide attention. But we ignore the less spectacular but continuous wastage and erosion of our population. Every day we are tragically wasting our human resources by failure to provide for healthful and effective living. Wastage of human resources occurs at all age levels, but infancy is an especially hazardous period. In a single year, the United States has recorded over 60,000 infant deaths in the first month of life. In the next 11 months of life, over 40,000 more infant deaths. Adding the number of stillbirths would bring the figure to over 180,000. These infant deaths could be cut in half if the available health and medical knowledge bearing on infant and prenatal care were widely applied. Next to infancy, childhood is the most hazardous period of life. In these years, children are exposed to many dangers of the physical environment. These dangers cause by far the greatest number of deaths in the childhood years. Accidents like this that kill and cripple thousands of children every year are caused by carelessness and inadequate safety precautions. They are almost all preventable, and so are diseases like pneumonia and influenza, which also take a heavy toll in sickness and death among this age group. Most of these losses, too, could be avoided by early use of preventive measures and better medical care. Accidents and various diseases which attack growing children and hamper their normal development. Their childhood is robbed of happiness and blighted by physical disaster. Even though children may escape accident or disease, they may be neglected, maltreated, or subjected to conditions that stunt their bodies and warp their personalities. After the childhood years with their attending hazards, boys and girls face the transition to adolescence. This is a period of rapid physical growth and social adjustment. It is also an important time for education, for citizenship, for family life, and for useful and personally satisfying work. Yet, many youths, especially in rural areas where schools are often poor, are denied the opportunity for essential education. In cities, they leave school for dead-end jobs that allow for little mental and vocational growth. They fail to get the training necessary for more productive work. Many spend their time in unhealthy surroundings that foster juvenile delinquency, especially among those who have had an unhappy childhood. This is an inexcusable waste of our most valuable resource. That might do it. The records of our juvenile courts all plainly show how widespread is this tragic waste of youth. This wastage could be prevented by more adequate provision for the basic needs of youth. Just as there are many hazards to mental and social development of youth, there are also many hazards to their health. These hazards often go unrecognized even by youth itself. At this time, energy is expended in a variety of sports and social activities.
But in spite of youthful and vitality, they already have hidden handicaps, heart ailments, for example. Far too many youths do not receive adequate medical care and health supervision. The neglect of health in childhood and youth was in a large measure responsible for the conditions revealed by selective service examinations for World War II. About two-thirds of our available manpower of military age were fit to fight. The other one-third was rejected or later discharged for nervous and mental disorders, muscular and skeletal defects, venereal disease, hernia, heart diseases, ear, nose, and throat disorders, poor eyes, tuberculosis, and other causes. And these were the findings with a group of men at the most vigorous time of life. The middle years of life should be the most productive years, on farm, in mill and factory. Yet many are not at work because of accidents, illness, and occupational disease. Millions of productive hours are lost, reducing income for workers and their families, and reducing production for society. Many are unable to work because of chronic illnesses, such as tuberculosis, which blights so many adult lives at their most productive period. Many chronic illnesses of this type come from housing, poverty, and lack of health care and protection. These adverse conditions, dangerous as they are for the men who work in the mills and factories, threaten even more the health of women in the home.

Medical science has greatly reduced the dangers to mothers, but wider application of medical knowledge on prenatal and obstetrical care is necessary if we are to give adequate protection to all our families. While the energies and skills of a nation's people are its vital resources, often they are wasted by unemployment and involuntary idleness. This not only deprives society of services, but also robs workers of income needed for their families and undermines their self-confidence. Further wastage of skills and energies takes place in old age. In these years, too, the continuing wastes of life and vitality present a serious problem. Many old people are victims of accidents that cripple, or chronic diseases that bring handicaps, impairments, and unhappiness.

Still others vainly seek work because of their need for an income and their desire to be useful. With no work to do and no recognized

they are cut off from normal social and economic life. Others are in institutions for mental defectives and in state hospitals for mental disorders. The number of such cases is increasing, and we must add to these drug addicts who waste their own powers and the resources of society. Finally, there is war, the most tragic waste of all. 20 million killed by war from 1941 to 1945. 50 million like these disabled. Uncounted millions of the world uprooted and displaced. This wastage of the world's human resources by war need not occur again. One of the most cherished documents of our democracy proclaims the inalienable rights of all men to life, liberty, and the pursuit of happiness. What a challenge to every one of us

every time we drive, there are factors at work that could contribute to an accident. The minor driving errors that we all commit are factors. They can build gradually or suddenly pop up anywhere, anytime, in any type vehicle. Most drivers can handle at least one such factor. Many can cope with two, even three successfully, and some even more. But these drivers, all experienced and cautious, are about to face emergencies. Emergencies not necessarily caused by violations of the traffic laws, but by the addition of that one factor that they cannot handle safely. This is the final factor. We can get an idea about how factors add up and combine by looking at this familiar situation. Two drivers at the scene of a minor collision. Many of the factors that led to this accident will never even be known by the drivers involved. Let's see what those factors really were. Factor one was contributed by Jane Hoffman. Jane is always nervous driving her expensive car, especially when getting on an expressway, and is often just a little too careful. The driver of this car, already on the expressway, is not honoring the merging traffic sign and allowing Jane to enter the flow of traffic. He is creating factor two. Jane, edging up, decides at the last minute that she can't make it and stops. Meanwhile, behind her, Bob Kaplan, assuming that Jane did enter the expressway, turns to check traffic for his own entry, and that's factor three. Following closely behind Bob, Kathy Brewer now adds the final factor. She chooses this moment to change cassettes in her tape deck. At the exact moment, Bob hits his brakes. Finally seeing her opportunity, Jane entered the expressway, unaware that she had anything at all to do with Bob and Kathy's collision. If any of the four drivers had eliminated the factors they created, the accident might have been avoided. Factors do have a way of building up. Watch as they build for Benjamin Walker, returning with his wife from a weekend in the country. Factor one. Ben Walker is tired. It's been a long day. He's been on the road since late morning. He knows he should stop, but he has to get home. It's also dark, and that's factor two.

Factor 3. Ben's wife, who's also tired, is resting on his shoulder. This limits Ben's control of the steering wheel. Factor 4. Ben's wagon is overloaded. Ben doesn't know it, but that extra weight is causing his low beam headlights to shoot high, blinding the oncoming drivers. They respond by flicking their bright lights, trying to signal Ben to dim his. Ben doesn't understand. His brights aren't on. And then, the final factor. One driver retaliates by blasting his brights at Ben, momentarily blinding him. Fortunately, it isn't serious. But if any or all of the factors that caused this had been eliminated, Ben and his wife would have gotten home a lot sooner. Often, an emergency situation develops, and there's no one but yourself to blame for contributing all the factors. Take Neil Berman, for instance. Neil is a pretty good driver, but he occasionally takes risks. Up to now, he's been lucky in dealing with these factors safely. This time, however, it will be different. Factor 1. The weather has made the road slippery and treacherous. Factor 2. Neil, anxious to reach his destination, sees no need to slow down. Factor 3. He's also unfamiliar with these roads, and that map he's clutching is a distraction from his full attention to the road. Factor 4. Neil is driving on almost bare tires. And on a road like this, if the brakes are applied suddenly, he'll skid. Neil's dirty windshield is making visibility difficult. Factor 5. The worn-out wiper blades are making it even worse. Still, Neil feels confident that he can handle these factors safely, and he probably can. But when we add the final factor, an unexpected construction barricade, which perhaps should have been more clearly marked, but if Neil hadn't taken so many risks, he would have been better prepared to safely handle this emergency. Most accidents do occur when we're close to home, and always when we least expect them. Case in point, Betty Corwin, on her way home from the shopping center with her three children. Betty knows that it could be dangerous not having little Jennifer safely harnessed in the front seat. Betty isn't even wearing her own safety belt. She says it limits her movements, especially with two active kids in the back seat. These will be factors 1 and 2. Betty's not really driving fast, although maybe a few miles above the posted speed limit. But with these road conditions, it's too fast. Factor 3. Betty knows that she should keep her eyes on the road at all times, but she has to keep an eye on her kids too. And that's factor 4. Betty's inattention to the road. Now, let's escalate that roughhousing in the back seat. Factor 5. And to this we add the final factor. Who would have expected a bicycle out in weather like this? And true, the child should have been more careful before riding so quickly into the street. Luckily, there were no injuries, but it could have been much, much worse. How could this have been avoided? Now, Betty is safely belted in, and Jennifer is secured in an approved automobile safety seat. Even the two kids in the back are wearing safety belts, and Betty has provided a quiet activity to occupy them. To eliminate other factors, Betty notes the road conditions and drives a little slower. By so doing, Betty can now handle the only factor left to cope with. She can stop in time, without fear of endangering anyone in this emergency situation. Many times, it is other drivers who contribute the factors, factors that you are unable to control. Of course, you too can be the other driver. The car on your left is driven by Phil Cates. Phil, always uneasy on a throughway, is unsure of where his exit is.
and drives in the center lane. That's factor one. Next to Phil, in the truck, is Ken Gordon. Ken is not used to driving a truck, and his heavy load is slowing him down a good deal more than he expected. And a slow driver, especially in a truck, should never be traveling in the left lane, forcing other drivers to pass on the right. Ken will contribute the second factor. The car directly behind Ken, trying to pass, is driven by Beth Wason. Beth is rushing to a job interview and has waited too long before deciding to change lanes and pass Ken on his right. Beth will contribute factor three. Pulling alongside Beth is John Kimball. John is following behind Phil's car much too closely, and this is no time to be distracted either. John adds factors four and five. All these factors are building up, but let's see what happens when the final factor is introduced. Phil has found his exit. Too late.

Phil Cates, concerned only with getting off the thruway, is not even aware that he contributed the final factor. This emergency might have been avoided if just one of these drivers had eliminated the factors they created. For example, if Ken Gordon had been in the right-hand lane where he belonged, Beth would not have had to try and pass him on the right. Or if Beth had changed lanes earlier instead of at the very last minute, she could have avoided the emergency. John might have noticed the distance between his car and Phil's if he had been watching the road instead of Beth. If he allowed more space, he wouldn't have had to swerve into Beth's lane when Phil slammed on his brakes. And Phil? Besides being in the wrong lane, he should have gone on to the next exit once he missed his, which would have prevented a potentially fatal emergency. All these drivers have taken risks. Risks that they have taken before, and yet have managed to drive safely. These risks become factors which, when combined with other factors, could create emergencies. Remember this next time you drive. You may be able to cope with one factor, probably more. But the more factors you consciously eliminate for yourself, the better prepared you'll be to cope with that one factor that's beyond your control. The final factor.

0: have been hurt by others, and I will hurt them. I will make them suffer like I have suffered.
1: The words of a sadist, one of the most disruptive elements in human society. To have complete mastery over another, to make him a helpless object, to humiliate him, to enslave, to inflict moral insanity on the innocent. That is his objective, his twisted pleasure.

0: Strange-looking place.
1: What I thought. Fuel pump.
2: How long you think it'll take you to fix?
1: It has to be replaced. Take about a half an hour if they have the part. You should have one with all these wrecks around here. This back highway's good for time, but have car trouble and you got problems.
2: If it had to happen, I'm glad it happened where it did. And when it did, I didn't much relish the idea of being stuck in those mountains.
1: I'd say we're lucky. Another few miles, we'd have been in desert.
3: Is it what you thought, Mr. Stiles?
1: I'm afraid so.
2: Can we still make the game?
1: Well, we've got 40 miles to go. 12:01. Game doesn't start till 1:30. We can still make it if they have the part.
2: And if they don't?
1: This plane's stuck. If it wasn't Sunday, they could order one from Lancaster. Where are the people that run this place?

0: You say when the player swats the ball?
1: Not swats the ball, Doris. Bats. The player bats the ball.
0: Yes, when the player bats the ball and it goes over the fence.
1: That's a home run.
0: Yes, I know, but if no one can make him out, why does he have to run around the bases?
1: Because he has to. That's the rules. He must touch every base. Would you like a Coke?
0: Oh, thank you.
2: Somebody could run off of the whole place, and the owner would never know it.
3: Coke, Ed?
2: Sure, thanks.
3: From the looks of things, nothing around here worth taking.
0: It's a wonder they get any business at all. Everything is so dirty and greasy.
2: All work isn't white collar work, Miss Page.
4: I was in the army. I had my fill of this. Repairing tanks. Miss Prim and Proper should have known me then.
1: Doris Page is a sweet girl, Ed. And a good math teacher. A little on the prudish side, perhaps.
2: Boy, my phys ed class calls her Miss Icebuckets.
0: Mr. Oliver, I think that is a silly rule. There is no reason why a man should have to run around the bases when they can't get him out.
4: Isn't that a woman for you? Never seen a baseball game, and already she's changing the rules.
1: You should go to a ball game with my wife.
0: Well, I still think that's a silly rule.
4: If you're ever going to see any baseball today, where's the guy that runs this place?

0: what about some service?
1: They must be around here someplace. Doesn't seem likely they'd go away and leave everything wide open.
2: Perhaps they're around and back someplace.
0: Hey, anybody here?

0: We got ourselves a fuel pump if it's any good.
1: Will that work on our car?
0: Take a few adjustments, but you get us to L.A. I'll borrow a few wrenches and we'll soon be out of here.
2: Mr. Stiles has many talents.
1: A fine young man. Be a lucky woman that hooks him.
2: Why, Mr. Oliver, I do believe you're playing Cupid again.
3: You're only young once, Miss Page.
2: Why, Mr. Oliver, you sound like an old man.
1: Well, 52 yesterday.
2: Well, I'd say you'd had a fine and full life. A nice home, a lovely wife, two handsome children.
1: Carl Jr. graduates from West Point in 2 weeks. Wife and I are going back for the graduation.
0: This guy really takes care of his tools.
2: I wonder where these people are.
0: I'll look around and see if I can find it, somebody. I don't want to shock you, Miss Page, but I'd rather not get my shirt dirty.
2: Oh, really, Mr. Stiles, I'm not that stuffy.
0: I don't know. I taught at the same school for over a year, and it's still Miss Page and Mr. Stiles. I do think Ed and Doris would sound a lot better.
2: From now on, it shall be Ed and Doris.

0: just a snakeskin they shed this time of year.
1: I can't stand snakes.
2: Most people can't. Part of the country's loaded with them.
3: Big ones. I hear they get to be as much as 9 feet long.
1: I was certainly wrong, wasn't I?
2: Hello? Hello? Anybody here?

0: You never know he's the same history teacher from old Lancaster High. He really cuts loose. Today he'll really be in his glory with his Reds playing.
1: I know. Edna told me last night that he hadn't seen them play since they left Cincinnati. She said ever since he got the tickets,
2: there's something going on here that just isn't right. Settings for four at the kitchen table, two plates eaten from and two plates untouched. Pie still warm. Except for a cat, there's not a sign of life.
3: The sooner we get out of here, the better off I'll feel.

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1: Young man, you have no right to take our car.
0: Shut up.
2: What if I don't fix it?
0: You'll fix it all right, mister. 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
2: Supposing I get it fixed, what happens then?
0: Me and my girl go away. Won't bother you.
2: How do we know you'll keep your word?
0: Looks like you're just gonna have to take it. Ain't you, mister?

Hehehehehehehehehehehehehehehehehehehehehehehehehehehehehehehehehehehehehehehehehehehehehehehehehehehehehehehehehehehehehehehehehehehehehehehehehehehehehehehehehehehehehehehehehehehehehehehehehehehehehehehehehehehehehehehehehehehehehehehehehehehehehehehehehehehehehehehehehehehehehehehehehehehehehehehehehehehehehehehehehehehehehehehehehehehehehehehehehehehehehehehehehehehehehehehehehehehehehehehehe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
0: I'm giving you 3 seconds, mister, to do what I say. I'm saying you pick up that wallet. One. Two.
2: Please do as he says.

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You want the gun? On the fender. Big man, huh? I guess you got showed how big you really was. Start working.

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This poor man is being blinded by his own blood. Don't you even have the decency to let me care for this man? What kind of a person are you? Do you enjoy hurting others, seeing them in pain? How can you be so inhuman?

Oh, my God.

0: How is he?
1: He says he's all right, but I know it must hurt. The gash in his cheek isn't too bad, but the cut over his eye, it won't stop bleeding. I'm afraid he might bleed to death.
0: Now, Doris. He can't be that bad.
2: Where do you think you're going?
0: This man needs help, and he's going to get it if you want this car fixed.

0: He's going to be all right, Doris. You're lucky, Carl. A little more to the right, you wouldn't be here.
1: If we can get you some water and in the shade, we can stop the bleeding.
2: What about letting this man get in the shade?
3: How can you be so cruel?
4: You get back in that car, he won't be needing nothing.
3: Oh, by all means, enjoy your lovemaking. But the least you can do is allow a suffering man a little water. Carrying on like that one. You're no more than an animal. You get your dirty hands off me.
1: You leave her alone if you want that car fixed.
3: And he won't fix it unless you let us get some water.
2: There's a pump by the house.
5: You get working in that car, mister. And you...

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Don't get no ideas. Judy don't know how to use a gun.

0: I wonder why he changed his mind. Ed, I don't like this.
1: I know something else you won't like, Carl. Remember reading last week about those brutal killings in Arizona?

0: let me by. Why are you putting us through this torture? You have our money and you're taking our car. Isn't that enough?
1: You keep your dirty hands off me. You think you're so much better than me. You kind of all think that way. You called me inhuman.
0: All right, I apologize. I shouldn't have said that. Now, will you let me go?
1: You call me an animal.
0: I'm sorry. I'm sorry I said those things. Now, can I go?
1: You're sorry, but you still think it. You think I'm dirt. You think Judy's dirt. You'll always think it till you don't think no more. Your kind means nothing. You hear? Nothing! Why don't you scream? Maybe the big talker will come and help you. Maybe Miss Goody Goodgood still thinks she's so much better than me. How does it feel to be touched by dirt? Huh? Goody Goodgood don't like it. Taste it! Taste it! Eat the dirt! Taste it! Miss Goody Good don't think she's so much now, does she? She don't mind being touched by dirt.

0: What did he do to you, child?
1: It's all right, Mr. Oliver. It's all right.

0: Get back to work.
1: You want that car fixed? You can do it yourself.
0: Starting to be the big man again, huh?
1: You're the big man, Tibbs. That's the name, isn't it? Charlie Tibbs? The big man who killed 7 people, made them get on their knees and shot them in the head? Paper calls you a thrill killer. It must be a real thrill to wipe out a family of 5. How many thrills have you had since you left Arizona? What about the people here? Did you kill them too?
2: How long do you think you can keep getting away with this, son? The law's bound to catch up with you sooner or later.
1: And the law has ways of handling murderers.
3: Please don't antagonize him anymore.
2: What's going to happen to you?
4: If anybody opens their mouth again, I'll blow their brains out!
5: Listen, big man. You get back to fixing that car, you're gonna be a big dead man fast. All of a sudden, everybody's becoming the big talker.
6: Getting kind of brave.

Hmm.

0: I'll shake the bottle up there and just get my head.
1: Mr. Oliver, they're going to do something terrible. I just know it.

0: You get up. Over there.
1: What are you gonna do?
0: Shut up. Move.
2: That's far enough. Down on your knees.
0: On your knees.
2: Seeing as how you like to talk, go ahead and talk.
0: Talk all you want. As soon as I finish this, you're gonna be through talking.
2: School be out for you, teacher.
3: Better start talking, mister. The time's running out.
1: You can't shoot me like this for no reason. For nothing. Surely blowing my head off can't give you a thrill. Is it money you need? I have close to $2,300 in the bank. Tomorrow you can call my wife. She'll give it to you, all of it. You and your girlfriend can have a lot of fun on $2,300.
3: He sure is talking a lot different than he did a while ago. Ain't he, Judy?
1: You have a father, don't you? Would you want someone doing this to him? Think of your own father in my place. Or yours.
3: Save your breath on her, mister. I'm the only thing in the world she has. Her old man's dead, and her old lady's a drunk.
1: Young lady,

0: you realize this is wrong? You love him, don't you? You know what it is to be around someone you love and who loves you? I have loved ones, too. A daughter a little older than you, and a son about his age. Please, I beg of you, talk to your boyfriend. Tell him this is wrong. Tell him, please. My God, child, haven't you any feelings at all? Can't you understand?
1: Look at him squirm, Judy. They all alike, ain't they? Yellow when they go.

0: pictures can't wipe out a man's life like this. Not like this.
1: You just can't stand here and watch?
0: Ed, you can't let him do this. Maybe he'll listen to you. Talk to him. Ed, talk to him.
1: Ed, Lingle, do something, somebody. Do something. Tell him you won't fix the car. Don't let him do it.
2: If you want the car fixed,
3: maybe the big man wants to take your place. If he says one more word, he will.
4: What about it, big man? You feel like talking?
3: Maybe Miss Goodgood wants to take his place. I guess nobody wants to take your place, mister.

0: scusa, teacher.
1: No, no, please. Ed, the stage.
2: Shut up!
3: Stab yourself!
1: Doris, take control of yourself!
3: Do you, coward!
1: Doris!
3: Don't touch me!
1: Doris, you're gonna get us both shot!
3: I don't care, I don't care! Why don't you go ahead and shoot? Go on, shoot! Go on, go on, shoot, shoot! I don't care!
4: In another couple of minutes, I'll have the pump out.
2: Shut up!
4: It won't take very long to put it in the other car.
2: I said shut up!
4: You're going to need that car now, and I'm the only one that can fix it.
5: I ain't waiting too long.

0: Judy, go get me a soda. And that pie, too.
1: Poor Edna. How will anybody be able to tell? His son's graduation.
2: Doris, believe me, I feel as badly as you. He's dead. Nothing can bring him back. We're alive. We've got to think of ourselves now. Do you think I wanted to stand there and watch him die? What could I do? What could anyone have done? You can't reason with that kid. He wants blood, Doris, and nobody's going to talk him out of it. Don't you understand what we're dealing with? He's a psycho, Doris. Well, should I have taken his place? Would that have made you feel better? What would you be saying to Carl if it was me lying over there?

0: Just run. The highway is only a few yards from here.
1: He cut us down before we got 5 feet.
0: I'll die running before I get on my knees like... I can still see him drinking that

0: car will come by and stop.
1: Sure, Doris, maybe your car will pull in.
0: Pull in? They won't know. He'll kill them and us too. The police. Maybe the police will pass by. They do patrol this highway. They will, Ed. They will. Find a way to make them stop, Ed.
1: Doris, miracles do happen, but you can't count on them.
0: I'm sorry.
1: Now listen. I'm going to try to find out how many more shots he has left or if he has reloaded or not.
0: But how will we find out?
1: Four shots we know of. That leaves four. He probably shot the people here, too. There must have been two. Remember what Carl told us about the settings in the kitchen?
0: Yes. Two plates eaten from, and two plates untouched.
1: Tibbs must have surprised them while they were eating. They were too frightened to eat while those two were stuffing themselves. He shot them. That leaves two shots. Well, he certainly didn't walk here from Arizona. Maybe he shot someone else. And if he hasn't reloaded,

0: Go ahead and talk, mister. You talk all you want. You thinking somebody's gonna save you.
1: Why should I fix a car if you're gonna kill us anyhow?
2: You'll fix it. Because that lets you live a little longer. Like back there. I knew you were stalling. If you'd want to fix a car, you'd die right now.
1: You want this car, Tibbs. Who are you fooling? Oh, you can kill us, but you'll be stranded.
2: That's a road, ain't it? Well, there's a road, there's cars. Somebody will pick us up. They always have.
1: Is that how you got here from Arizona?
2: The sailor picked us up.
1: How far did he take you?
0: Thought he was a real lover, huh, Judy?
1: Suppose you shot him, too.
2: No, I just cut his throat.
1: Why haven't you still got his car?
2: Run out of gas last night. You sure asking a lot of questions, mister. But you go ahead and ask all you want.
1: How did you get here?
2: A farmer picked us up. His old crate broke down up the road a piece. Bad. I was beginning to like that old codger.
1: Shoot him, too?
0: He sure prayed when he went, Judy.

0: Count all you want. I can count too. You know I only fired 7 shots. I only got 1 bullet left.
1: Unless I reloaded.
0: How many bullets do I have left?
1: Come on, come on! You'd be mad!
0: Come on!
1: The 1 bullet's gone!
0: Come on, maybe the gun's empty. Come on, Miss, I'm giving you a chance!
1: Come on, big man!
0: Come on, mister!
1: Come get the gun! What's the matter? You afraid?
0: You had a chance, mister. You should have taken it. You ain't gonna get no more.
1: See how yellow they are, Judy? He's afraid of an empty gun. Big man.
0: Big talker.
1: Oh,

0: killing Mrs. Stiles. I told you they would. They will stop. They will. They will. They're coming after you. They're coming after you. You hear me? You. You're not going to kill anymore.
1: Doris. Get back. Get back or I'll kill you right now. Do as I say. Move. Over there.

0: Get up.
1: Hurry up.
0: It must be the police. You get in the trunk.
2: Get in there, blow your brains out!
0: One noise and the lady friend dies. Keep her out of sight. She makes one noise. You slit her throat.

0: Sure a scorcher.
1: Sure is.
2: Don't recall having seen you around here before, son.
1: A friend of the family.
0: You talked to Milt's son in town about an hour ago. Funny, being the talker he is, didn't mention anything about visitors.
1: He just left before I got in.

0: Lancaster, huh?
1: Yeah. Been working on the car. Fuel pump trouble.
0: Mine went out only last week. You know, Jim, it cost over 30 bucks to get it fixed. Boy, what a crook that guy was. Look, somebody lost a 45 clip.

0: Where's Milt?
1: Back someplace.
0: Well, he can get more parts out of a car than a factory put in it.
2: Yeah, he sure can.

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0: I told you nobody could help you.
1: You're gonna have every officer in California looking for you.
0: They don't scare me. Nobody scares me. I'm gonna give you a choice, big man. You die now, or you fix that car. I'll give you 15 minutes to fix it.
1: Why should I fix it? You'll only kill us when I get done.
0: I'm giving you 15 more minutes of life, mister. If you don't want it, I'll blow your head off right now. There is two. It's 1 o'clock. You got until 1:15. You start working.

Who'd ever believe something like this?

0: How could he shoot two officers? There were two of them. Two of them.
1: Judy, give me that gun.
0: Minutes. What are we going to do?
2: All units, all units. Be on the alert for two Arizona murder suspects believed to be in California, possibly driving a green 1958 Ford sedan, license number Mary Nora 46983. Suspects hitch a ride with the driver of this car, a sailor, en route to San Diego. The sailor was found murdered 2 miles east of Needles, approximately 10:30 this date. Tips, Charles A., male Caucasian, age 20, light brown hair, blue eyes, height 6'1", weight approximately 180 pounds, fair complexion, wearing Levi jacket and pants when last seen. This suspect is armed and to be considered extremely dangerous. In company with suspect number one is Bradshaw, Judy, female Caucasian, age 18, black hair, blue eyes, height approximately 5'4". Weight approximately 100 pounds, dark complexion, wearing a yellow flowered dress when last seen.
3: If only that radio call had come 2 minutes earlier.
0: Got to do something.
3: Looks like we'll have to run for it. Move closer. Get in front of me. I got an idea. It may not work, but at least it's your chance. It's obvious he doesn't know much about cars. Now look, when I get the pump in, I'll ask you to get in the car and start it. Leave it neutral. I'll race the motor from here. When I give you the first signal, I'll scratch my shoulder. When I do, you shift into drive and push down on the brake. Got that?
0: Yes.
3: When I give you the second signal, I'll wink. But hold on tight because I'll be pulling the gas pedal to the floorboard. I'm going to try to lure him in front of the car.
0: Oh, Dad.
3: It's just a chance. We might not hit him, but if we can at least startle him, it may give me the few seconds I need. Let's just pray this doesn't kick out on us.
0: What if it does?
3: Run for it.
0: What if it won't let me get in the car?
3: It's a chance we'll just have to take.

This is Dick Woods bringing you music from Dodger Stadium as we do every Sunday preceding the ball game. Talking about baseball, those red-hot Cincinnati Reds are in town riding a 9-game winning streak. It's going to be Bob Purkey going for the Reds and Sandy Koufax for the Dodgers. It should be quite a pitcher's battle. There's still plenty of good seats to be had, so if you're not doing anything, come out to Dodger Stadium and see exciting National League baseball. It's a beautiful day for a ball game. Time is 1:10, still time to come on down.

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1: If we could just get them away from the car long enough to...
2: 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All those people. Laughing and yelling. So happy. Words, I don't want to die. I don't want to die.
1: You're not going to die, Doris.
3: Doris, get in the car and start it so I can see if the pump holds pressure. Doris, get in the car and start it.
4: Just a minute.
3: You want the car to run, I want to live those extra few minutes.
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0: 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You must have did something.
1: Look, this pump has been in a wrecked car for who knows how long. Now, sometimes they get clogged and don't hold the pressure. I should take it out and clean it.
0: You ain't got time for that.
1: It's not holding pressure. It needs to be cleaned.
0: You're looking for time, ain't you?
1: It won't take very long.
0: You ain't taking nothing out. You think you're fooling me, don't you? Think I don't know nothing but cars, don't you? That thing right there, that's a carburetor. The car can't run unless there's gas in it. All you gotta do is prime it. Now, I've seen that done. So you prime it. Go on, there's a gas pump over there.

0: Doris, get in the car and start it when I tell you to.
1: Nobody gets in that car but me.
0: If I'm gonna prime it, somebody has to pump the gas pedal.
1: Just never you mind. You just put that gas in that carburetor.

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Say, incidentally, there are lots of good seats here for you fans who enjoy the Dodgers and the Red Lakes. If you're close by, won't you come on down? You'll enjoy it here at Dodger Stadium. A gorgeous day, shirt sleeve crowd, everybody having a wonderful time. Okay, we're set to go. The bases loaded, bottom of the first inning. Ron Fairley up there. Perky, the great pitcher of the Red Lakes, set to go. He faces him. He has his sign. There's the windup.

0: You know, everywhere you go these days on the internet, no matter what you're doing, you're bombarded with all of these injected JavaScripts that track your activity and profile you and sell your data to various companies so they can sell you more crap that you don't need. And that's not what we do here. We have no tracking cookies here at Retro Strange.
1: What? I hear someone talk about f***ing tracking cookies?
0: He's really head up about this, folks. It makes him so mad.
1: No cookies, no tracker, right?
0: Absolutely none. None what? None what?
1: I better not hear about that again.
0: Folks, please enjoy what we've got for you next.

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0: was there that I first met sweet Molly Malone. 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

0: evening to you, Miss Lamont.
1: Going off duty?
0: Just about to call in.
1: Say, could you stay and have a beer with me? I got something I want to hash over with you.
0: Well, some other time. I'm going to have dinner with me son tonight. He just got a strike today. A full-fledged cop.
1: Like father, like son.
0: Ah, no, he's an educated boy. He'll be a detective one day.
1: I guess that's easier on the feet.
0: Hey, this is something new, isn't it?
1: Yeah, a new idea of the bosses. Paper hats and false mustaches. Puts the customers in a gay 90s mood.
0: Well, I think I'll just take one of these false mustaches for me landlady's little boy. I think he'd like it.
1: That one's all crooked. Here, take this one.
0: Well, I think this is the more comical of the two. I'll keep it. Well, good night, Miss Lamont.
1: Good night.
0: Bells on me toes, elephants to ride upon. Officer Malone reporting. Yep.
2: Malone, are you still there?
1: You better send over the morgue wagon. Some citizen just threw a slug in him.
3: They gave me the stuff at the morgue, labeled personal. Watch, wallet, false mustache. And my old man's badge. I never thought your old man's badge would be turned in that way, Johnny.
4: I don't suppose I could, you know, keep it just to remember him by?
3: It's against regulation. You know. When an officer terminates his service with the department, his badge must be duly surrendered.
4: Surrendered? What a word to use for a man who got shot in the back.
3: I'm sorry, Johnny. I suppose you'll want a week off to look after the funeral and so on?
4: No. I want to be transferred.
3: Transferred?
4: To the Bowery, my old man speaks.
3: Well, that's not in my department, Malone.
4: You can fix it with the commissioner?
3: He wouldn't put a rookie on a job like that. It's too tough.
4: All right. Then I guess I'll put in for that vacation.
3: I don't like the way you say that, Malone.
4: Why not? You afraid I'll show your boys up?
3: If I thought that, I'd put you on the case.
4: All right, then do it. You can put anybody on the confidential squad.
3: You're not qualified.
4: Not yet. Qualified or not, I'm going after the rotten punk that killed my old man, and I'm going to get him.
3: Maybe he'll get you first.
4: That's a chance I got to take.
3: Johnny, this is no killing by a Bowery hoodlum. Your father was on that beat for 30 years. Everybody loved him. Even the grifters he had to haul in. No, this killing was cold, ruthless, impersonal. And it's got to be closed out by police work in the same way.
4: Police work? You haven't even traced the gun.
3: We will. We'll get him, Johnny.
5: All right. You keep on your way. I'll go on mine.
3: I can't stop you, Johnny. But I wish you'd think it over before you do anything rash.
5: I'll think it over. I'll think it over plenty, because I won't sleep until the guy that killed my old man lies in a slab with a tag on his ankle.
3: I wish you wouldn't. Well, here, you can take the rest of this stuff. It's not evidence.
5: My dad's watch. He used to let me wind it for him when I was a kid.
4: Huh. A false mustache. Funny thing for your father to be having in his pocket.
5: He used to pick stuff up like that all the time for the landlady's kid, the way he did for me when...
4: A song sheet. Well, your father was always fond of the old-time songs. Molly Malone. That was his favorite.
3: Johnny, there's very little a person can say to anyone at a time like this, but you know what I'd want to say.
5: Oh, no, sir. Thanks, Captain.
3: And never mind the formalities. Start on that vacation tonight.
5: Thanks again.
3: And keep out of the Bowery. Send in Grisella. Oh, come in, Tony.
6: Hello, Captain.
3: Sit down.
6: If you don't mind, I'm a little edgy. What'd Johnny say?
3: Isn't what he said, what he didn't say. You're his best friend on the force, aren't you?
6: Well, we went to school together, PS-62. I guess you might say we're old friends.
3: Then talk to him, will you? This is a job for homicide. He isn't going to square a thing for his old man by getting himself shot in the back.
6: But, Captain, he's got nothing to go on. We haven't even traced the gun yet.
3: He's got something. Perhaps it's only a hunch. But maybe it's a good one.

0: Hello, Johnny.
1: Oh, Tony.
0: I hear you didn't get your transfer.
1: No, but I got a vacation.
0: Huh? Where'd you go?
1: What do you think?
0: Johnny, don't be a sap. You're no detective. They always get cop killers.
1: Not this one. I'm gonna get this one.
0: Oh, Johnny, use your head. Think, why was he killed?
1: I think he knew something. I think they killed him to shut him up.
0: And you're gonna try to find out who it was, right? Oh, you act this way, Johnny, and they'll be gunning for you. It won't make your mother any happier to lose you, too.
1: Happy? You should have seen her face when I told her. All the life went out of it. That's another thing I'm going to pay that killer back for. The way her eyes looked. Like the whole bottom had dropped out of a world. You still asking me not to go after him, Tony?
0: Yeah, and for one reason. You don't stand a chance.
1: Maybe.

0: Will you have, bud?
1: Give me a shot.
0: Hey, bud. Here's your drink.
2: Help yourself.
3: Souvenir of Herman's Bowery Music Hall?
1: Do I look like a tourist?
3: You're not a Bowery regular unless you just moved in.
1: And the Bowery has its points. Have a shot. I might decide to stay.
3: If you'll excuse the expression, you have the appearance of one who was hung on one too many.
1: Well, I started out a couple of days ago looking for a lost friend.
3: Whom is your friend? Perhaps I've made the acquaintance.
1: They call him Dom.
3: Sorry. I don't know any gents by that name. If you want to play with those things, I'll give you one of them.
1: Sorry. About Dom.
3: If he should show, whom shall I say was asking for him?
1: Murphy. Johnny Murphy.
3: Murphy. Not Ice Cold Johnny Murphy from Queens.
1: Huh?
3: Herman, this gentleman is none other than Ice Cold Johnny Murphy from Queens.
4: Pleased to meet you.
3: Johnny. I can't talk freely in front of that lug, but if you move to a table later on, we can resume our conversation.
1: Fair enough. Who's in charge of the bar?
3: None of your business. But if I find out, I'll leave you know.
1: You find out what, Billy?
3: Oh, hello, doll.
1: I told you never to call me by that name. Remember that.
3: Don't worry. I'll remember.
1: Take over the piano. Jerome, you got business to talk over?
5: Yeah.
1: Anybody ask for me? I'm in the back room. Fine.
3: You want I should play your request, sir?
1: Yeah, Molly Malone.
3: Is that it?
1: Yes. What is it you wanted to tell me?
3: In the first place, you're no more Ice Cold Johnny Murphy from Queens than I am.
1: Who am I?
3: I don't know. But if you're after Dolph Romano, I can help you.
1: Why are you so anxious to put the B on
3: it? I've got my reasons. Where'd you get that?
5: I found it among your souvenirs. It is as neat a way of pushing dope as I ever saw.
3: Honestly, Johnny, all I want to do is get out from under.
5: Now, how badly do you want to?
3: Not bad enough to sing until Dolph is in the pokey.
5: Did he kill him?
3: Don't say that name out loud in here. It's enough to get you murdered.
5: You don't have to say it. Just say yes or no.
3: Honestly, Johnny, all the time I've known that guy, I've never seen him with his gloves on.
5: What does that mean?
3: The man who shot that cop had a tattoo mark on the back of his hand. An anchor.
5: An anchor?
6: Who is this character that's been asking for me?
7: I'll show you.

0: That ain't Johnny Murphy.
1: I know it ain't, but he says he is.
0: All right, we make like we believe him. Cyril.
2: Yeah.
0: Go get him, bring him here.
2: What if he's a dick?
3: He ain't.
0: You know who he is?
3: I ain't sure, but I think we better make sure.
0: Okay, Cyril, I'll see what his pitch is.
4: Norman says you want to see Dolph. All right. Once I should find out what you want to see him about. Take him this.
0: Well, I got a whole boatload of stuff just like it.

0: A week.
1: Bandage, gloves. What kind of hands does Herman have?
0: I don't know. Keeps his hands in his pockets a lot.
1: Yeah?
0: Johnny, you're not going in there packing a rod, are you? I'd leave the underarm artillery outside if I was you.
1: Why?
0: To show your good faith, if you'll pardon the expression.
1: Well, maybe you're right. Well, where can I stash it?
0: Under the hat.
1: You wouldn't give me a bum steer, would you, Billy?
0: Johnny, all I want to do is get even with Dolph Ramon.
1: Any exits in there? Fire escapes?
0: No, there's only one door. Johnny, don't go in there. That's why they shot that cop. Because he found out their racket.

0: just a moment, we'll see the second act of this evening's suspense story. But right now, friends, I'd like you to meet a very special celebrity from south of the border. Yes, it's the magnificent Miguel, the world-famous matador, and he's a very proud fellow. On bullfight days, he's driven to the arena in style in his long limousine. Hey, but look at that. Well, it seems our temperamental matador has a temperamental battery and his car refuses to start. Magnificent Miguel is mad. And our belligerent bull? Well, he's baffled by that balky battery. Well, friends, you know the trouble with Miguel's battery was that it ran dry because of extreme loss of water. And that's one of the major causes of battery failure. So we offered Miguel the simple solution to that situation. We offered him a world-famous Autolite Stay-Full battery. The battery that needs water only three times a year in normal car use. Now, let me show you why. You see, the ordinary battery has small particles that keep flaking off the positive plate. So the ordinary battery has to have a large space in the bottom of the case to hold those particles. Otherwise, they'll get together and short-circuit the cells. But there's a big difference in the new Autolite Stay-Full battery. In the Stay-Full battery, every positive plate has a fiberglass retaining mat protecting it, holding the active materials in place. You see, there's the fiberglass, the feature that gives a real advantage to the Autolite Stay-Full battery. Now, whereas the ordinary battery requires this much extra space below the plates, the Autolite Stay-Full battery doesn't need all that extra space. So we can take the extra space and use it to advantage by putting it up above the plates. Now, if we put electrolyte in both batteries, enough to cover the plates completely, there's space left for extra water. But whereas an ordinary battery holds only this much extra water, the Autolite Stay-Full battery with that extra space above the plates holds over three times as much water. That gives you over three times the liquid protection of ordinary batteries. And that's why you have to add water to your Autolite Stay-Full battery only three times a year in normal car use. And say, here's another fact that I told Miguel. In recent tests conducted according to the life cycle standards of the Society of Automotive Engineers, the Autolite Stay-Full battery was found to give 70% longer average life than batteries without the Stay-Full features. Well, we fixed up the Matador with a new Autolite Stay-Full battery, and he was on his way! Yes, it was magnificent as Miguel, that masterful matador, made his triumphant entrance. The crowd roared, the bull roared, and the contest was on. Bravo, senor. What's the secret of your success? Ah, but of course, you're always right with Autolite. The second act of our suspense story, My Old Man's Bag.
1: Prescott.

0: Sit down.
1: I hear you got a proposition for me?
0: Yeah. Only I don't talk business with a gun on me.
1: You were very smart not to pack a rod in here.
0: Oh, that wasn't me. Your girlfriend took care of that for you.
1: Well, Billy, I thought she was mad at me.
0: Maybe she is. You can't ever tell about a woman, though.
1: How do you know my name?
0: I thought everybody knew.
1: I ain't gone by that name since I left Chicago.
0: Maybe I got it from a tattoo artist.
2: Was he talking about a tattoo artist?
0: Or was it you, Cyril, that he mentioned? I can't quite remember.
3: What's this about a tattoo mark?
0: The guy who killed that cop had a tattoo mark on his hand. An anchor design.
1: And what's your interest in that cop?
0: Nothing. I just don't want to be mixed up with anybody wanted for cop killing.
1: What makes you think we got anything to do with it?
0: I don't. I just want to make sure.
1: And look now, we know you're not Johnny Murphy. Now, who are you? Now, spit it out. We haven't got all night. Search him. That watch. So you're Malone's little boy. That's too bad.
0: Well, that watch doesn't prove anything. That's nothing. That doesn't mean anything. You could be wrong.
1: Yeah, if you're dead, we can't be wrong.

0: Let's finish him off and get rid of the stiff later.
1: Are you nuts? We're hot enough now as it is. All we need is a dead body to burn a hole in the floor. I got an idea. Get Billy.

0: What's going on in here?
1: Come here. Give me some of that stuff.
0: What for?
1: Don't ask so many questions.
2: Hey, what are you doing?
1: I don't get it. Half the guys in this place are wearing these gadgets. The cops see us taking them out, or a couple of Johns taking a drunk friend out for some air. Get them up.
3: Sure you saw him come in here?
2: You could have sworn it was him.
3: I'll take a look around, see if there's any other exit.
2: All right, Captain.
1: Still out?
4: Yeah, I think so.
1: If he comes to and yells cop, we're cooked. We better do it right here.
4: Are you crazy?
1: Shut up. Remember that number you used to do with Billy? With you and the drums, tarara boom die?
2: What about it?
1: You did a flock of rim shots on the drums. Sounded almost like gunshots.
4: Are you kidding? You kidding?
1: Now look, he won't look more dead than he does now. Be sure to make it loud enough to cover our fire. The third chorus. Second shot. Herman, squeeze the trigger.
4: Yeah.
5: No other exit. What a fire trap.
2: What's in there?
5: Oh, tables, chairs. Big crowd left after the second show. Maybe we missed him.
2: Maybe he tried to give you the slip.
5: Come on. We'll take a look at that joint down the street.
6: What's the big idea?
5: I'm sorry, but my friend here, he's a little drunk. I ought to turn a bunch of you in.
0: Ladies and gentlemen, Herman's Bowery Music Hall now presents its final show of the evening.
2: Come on, right, Tony, guys.
3: More important news.
0: Come on. Jackson, myself doing the vocalistic honors. Tara!

0: to sing here. I want to sing, see, and they don't want me to sing.
1: Listen, you, if you think you can do so good, come on up here and do it. Let him come up. Let him do it.
2: Thank you.
3: Where are you from, Florida?
0: I'm like,
3: don't answer that.
4: Bump, do you know Molly Malone?
1: Sure he does. Go on, play it for him. Come on, play.

0: Not so pretty. It was there that I first met sweet Molly Malone. She pushed a wheelbarrow.
1: What if he gets that car?

0: Keep them inside.
1: All right, folks, step back in there.
2: Is he dead?
1: Yeah, he's dead.
0: Well, who is he?
1: The guy who killed my father.
0: Are you sure?
1: Yes, you won't need any proof now.
2: Well, I can prove it. I'm a witness.
0: Why didn't you come forward before?
2: Because of one thing, Dolph Romano, that I want to see hang by the neck until dead.
0: And who's
1: he? He's the boss of that outfit. This is the trigger man.
0: And where are the rest of them?
2: Inside. Don't worry. They'll stay there. This is their alibi.
0: Well, I better tell you something now, Johnny. You know, you've gone against orders. You'll have to give up your badge.
1: Yeah? I figured that.
0: I don't suppose you got it with you?
1: No.
0: Well, this is a little irregular, but I think I'd better hand you this now.
1: Yeah.
0: You've more than earned it.

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0: And there it was, a-coming at him and a-coming at him. And all he could do was stand there and gape at it.
1: And then what, Cap?
0: Well, I don't know, Sally, as you're rightly old enough to hear the rest of it.
1: Oh, Cap.
0: Well, the way this doom roarer came wheeling along, you might say it was like a great big hoop snake going along with its tail in its mouth. Only maybe more like a big, thick truck tire.
1: No bigger than a truck tire?
0: Oh, way bigger. Higher than a man can reach. And all fiery and burning and throwing out this awful light, just as yellow and hot as the sun. And a-coming along and a-coming along and scorching and shriveling up everything in its way.
2: All right, Cap. So it's fiery and it's big, and you've scared Sally half out of her wits again. Sally, this dune roller's a wonderful Northwoods yarn, but don't forget it's still a yarn.
0: Well, you can call it just a yarn, Sam, but all the same.
2: Yeah, I know. Just a yarn, why do they call this place Lightning Island? Why are more men and animals killed on this island than on all the other islands in Lake Michigan put together?
0: Well, how do you account for it? You're a scientist, Sam. You're supposed to be able to.
2: Yep, I'm a biologist. I'm not a meteorology man. Suppose it could be caused maybe by some ore condition under the island, or maybe some trick air current over the dunes. Maybe we'll know when that mining friend of the doctor gets that shaft blasted out.
1: Sam, can we go down and see the explosives again this afternoon?
2: No, we cannot. I got them safely put away till the expert gets here. And I don't want you playing around with that explosive again, either.
1: I haven't touched it, Sam. Honest, I haven't.
2: Hey, Sally. It's almost 4. I thought you were going down to meet your father at the dock when the mail boat comes in.
1: Oh, I was just going down, except...
2: Business before pleasure, huh?
1: Well, are you still paying me a dime for each one of these things I can find? Or have you got enough?
2: No. The deal's still on. 10 cents for every one of those mystery drops you bring in. How many you got?
1: Here, 3 more. I found them out on the dunes.
2: There you are, 30 cents. Paid in full.
1: Thank you.

0: real pretty, Sam. At least in an ugly kind of way. Got it figured out yet what they are?
1: No, not within a mile, Cap. Not agate, not like any other kind of mineral that I ever saw.
0: I found a couple more myself yesterday. Meant to bring them up from my shack this morning, and then I forgot to.
1: Maybe you better send them in by way of Sally, don't you think?
0: Yeah, that's right. She'll think I'm trying to do her out of her dimes. Maybe I'll just lose them right out in front someplace.
1: Yeah, that's a good idea. It's light, but it's just as hard as quartz. The doctor said he was going to bring up some mineralogy books today. Maybe that'll help us figure it out a little.
0: Now you and Dr. Burgess set your minds to it. Why, you'll run it down, all right.
1: Well, I hope so, Cap. Say, would you mind getting this cleaned up for me?
0: Hey, sure thing.
1: Thank you.

0: goodness, I better get a clean shirt on, don't you think?
1: It's too late, Sam. You were going to dance me with a clean shirt as you'd have thought of it an hour ago.
0: That's not fair, Jeannie. Here, give me this. Fine. If I'd known you were coming, I'd have been down at the dock myself.
1: If you'd known Carl was lugging 8 pounds of filler, huh?
2: Oh, Sam, there goes our surprise. You get defending a woman every time.
1: Oh, is that so? Come on, Sam, let's put these things in the icebox.
2: Here's your book, Sam. I nearly pulled my arm off the last 50 yards.
0: Good. Did you find that gold plate?
2: Gold plate, the Kaplan, and some bound reports.
0: Good, here it is. Got to be here.
2: Well, I wouldn't be too sure, Sam. I've got some news for you.
3: Doctor, do they say you're the man that carried that sirloin up here?
2: Well, Molly picked it out, Cap.
3: I just wanted to shake the hand that brought it.
0: One quick check I was betting on doesn't seem to have it.
2: I could have told you that, Sam. Come on over here a minute. I want to show you something. I took this sample by the Keppel in the physics lab yesterday.
0: Uh-huh.
2: You still keep the others in the drawer up here?
0: Yeah. Sally got 5 more this week.
2: Mm-hmm.
1: Both of you in favor of French fried onions?
0: A wonderful idea. If Keppel lets you do the frying.
1: Oh. Oh, look. New one. Can I have these for earrings, Sam?
0: Sure, Jeannie, but...
2: Now, Jeannie,
1: oh,
2: I don't think
1: Carl,
2: you better...
1: You don't get these away from me again. Not unless you prove they're some kind of hush-hush mineral. And I'll put you both down as voting for French fried onions.
0: Fine. Hush-hush mineral? What's Jeannie to...
2: Well, I don't want to get too serious about it, Sam, before we know more. What are you staring at?
0: This.
2: Well, it's bigger than the others, but...
0: No, no, I put 2 of them in there about an hour ago, and look. They got together and made this.
2: Sam, you probably just don't
0: remember. Wait a minute. This thing is doubled in size and weight.
2: Well, maybe they could have fused together.
0: Oh. The 2 separately weighed 42 grams and 46 grams. You add that, you got 88 grams. This thing weighs 176. It's redoubled. I can't figure it.
2: Well, not much less how the 2 got together.
0: Say, Carl, I left that sterilizer open. Maybe that steam under the drawer had something to do with it.
2: Well, let's find out. You know, Keppel said the heat in these drops had some connection with the humidity conditions.
0: The heat?
2: Yes, these mystery drops of ours turn out to have some very curious thermal properties. Keppel hasn't been able to identify them yet, but... Well, look, watch this. Here.
0: Hey, it's hot.
2: Yeah, it wasn't when I picked it up.
0: You mean just tapping it against that drop?
2: Well, they have some unaccountable source of heat. Sometimes when we tap them, nothing happened, and at other times... We got intense heat with fewer taps than just now. Yeah. Well, there's no perceptible change. But I still think you're right about the steam. I tell you what, Sam. Let's reproduce the original conditions and see what happens this time.
0: Yeah, that's a good idea.
2: Is this where you had them?
0: Uh-huh. Just exactly.
2: Okay.
0: So, wait a minute, Carl.
2: Yeah?
0: I had the drawer out about like this. But I still don't see how heat could affect a mineral.
2: Well, as you say, mineral, but it could be a kind nobody's ever known. Suppose it came from a meteor.
0: A meteor? Yeah, maybe a meteor that struck along the lake here centuries ago and smashed into bits or cracked up on the way down.
2: Yeah, but with one unique difference. This meteor, if that's what it was, is trying to get itself back together again.
0: And when it doubles its weight, when it does. 2 and 2 makes 8, not 4.
2: Sam, I'd say we've got a lot of studying to do. Although I suspect it'll take more than a physician and a biologist to deal with this before we're through.

0: you two. Stay sound.
1: You get anywhere, Sam?
2: Exactly nowhere.
0: This is the last warning. Captain Stanley is starving in there.
2: Hey, Jeannie, give me a chance to change my shirt. I'll only be 2 minutes.
3: I'll be with you in a second, Jeannie.
0: Carl. No detours. Last one to the table gets to do all the

0: Well, Jeannie, I won't just say that that's the best dinner I ever had. I want to tell you that's the best dinner that any... Hey, Carl. Carl.
1: What is it?
0: Look here. Those last two got together all right, and then the two...

0: Doublesticker.
1: Yeah. Look. The two bigger ones must have joined up about here.
2: Look, yeah. There.
1: We're going right through the door. It must be outside.
2: What brings you through the door? Was the baby doing, Roland?
1: Sally, it was just an accident and an experiment we were trying. Now, it's way past your bedtime. You get on upstairs. We'll tell you all about it in the morning.
3: Oh, it's early.
4: Come along, Sally. I'll tell you a story while
1: we get you. Cap, it's a mean night out. We could probably fix you up a bed here if you'd like.
5: Oh, no, thank you, Doctor. I'll head on down to that shack of mine. Then if you and Sam start burning up the island with these experiments of yours, at least I'll be near the water.
1: Well, did you find it?
0: No, I lost track after a few feet. Too much rain out there.
1: Say, Cap.
0: Did you say you had two more of those drops down at your shack?
5: Drops? Oh, you mean those bits of fancy quartz or whatever they are?
0: Yeah.
5: Why, sure, I can fetch them right back up to you now.
0: Oh, it's too bad out tonight. Just bring them up in the morning when you come, will you?
5: Yeah, be glad to. Oh, and call me on this new phone rig if any of you are stirring in the morning before I am.
1: All right, Cap. Well, then you did get this rig fixed up down to Cap's house. Sally didn't tell me.
0: She didn't? She should have. She and Cap have been talking on it all week. Try some more of this reagent.

0: we've got exactly nowhere. I told you Cap likes to play with that thing. Almost as much as Sally. Hello, Cap. How is it down there? You up to your knees in water?
1: Sam? Sam, there's something peculiar going on down here. No, no, not about those drops of yours. I found them. I got them right here in my pocket. But there's a funny kind of light out there on the lake. It seems to be moving inshore. Can you see it from up there at the cottage?
0: Wait a minute, Cap. Hey, Carl.
2: You see any kind of a light out on the lake, Cap? Seems to think there is one.
3: Is the boat in trouble?
0: Well, he can't make out. It's blowing up too hard.
3: Oh, I can't make out a thing from here, Sam.
0: Hello, Cap. No, Carl and I can't... Hey, Cap. What's the matter?
1: I don't know, Sam, but I'm scared. I'm coming back up the cottage. From the double.
3: What is with Cap?
0: I don't know. He sounded scared stiff. Said he was coming right up.
3: What about a light or something?
0: Couldn't make out. I guess we'll just have to wait till Cap gets here.
4: That thing's alive. It's chasing.
5: Coming at him, coming at him, and all he could do was stand there and gape at it.
6: And then what, Cap? And then what, Cap? And then

0: Gene, I think you better go back to the cottage and look in on Sally. Well, Sam, Lightning Island's lived up to its name again. Poor Cap couldn't have known what hit him.
1: Well, you're a doctor. You said it was lightning.
0: What else could it be?
1: I don't know. I've been thinking. Remember back in the service, some of those Japs we saw that had been gone over by a flamethrower?
0: I don't know what you mean, but who goes around with a flamethrower on a quiet Lake Michigan island after a poor old-timer like Cap who never harmed a sparrow in his life?
1: You say it was lightning, it's got to be lightning.
0: Well, lightning's pretty unpredictable, Sam. I've seen it play worse tricks than this.
1: Yeah, but it's played too many tricks on this one little island.
0: Yeah. Well, I'll get Warren out Monday to blast for those ore samples. And I guess for tonight, we'd better get him down in the boathouse.
1: Yeah, it's tough enough on Sally as it is, I guess. I'd have a poor old Cap stretched out right there in the cottage. Come on, let's go.

0: I just tried to ring you down at Cap Shack.
1: Yeah, we took him down to the boathouse, Jean. Seems to be dry and better protected there.
0: Poor Cap. He was so proud about our success with the dinner tonight, and then afterwards, when...
2: Yeah, Jeannie, I guess we'll all miss him. Probably Sally more than the rest of us.
1: What about Sally, Jeannie? Were you able to get her off to sleep again?
0: She wanted to wait up, but she fell asleep right in the middle of the story she was telling me.
2: She was telling you?
0: Seems to work better if she tells them. This was one of those horrible ones that Cap tells about the doom roller.
1: The doom roller? You know, that's what she called this thing that burned its way out tonight. A baby doom roller.
3: Hey, Carl, we forgot something. Didn't Cap say you have a pair of these drops in his pocket last night he was bringing up to us?
1: Well, you talked to him, Sam.
3: Sure he did. He said he had two. Well, we couldn't find them, not in his pocket. This is all he had or all I could find anywhere around him.
0: I don't see they matter now, Sam, but I've been wanting some fresh air, and I'd be glad to go down to Cap Shack and have a look. You want me to?
3: No, no, Jeannie. You stick here with us. I don't want you wandering down to that shack in the dark. We can check it in the morning. Now, Carl, I've been thinking. The dune roller, that tall tale that we've been laughing at all summer.
1: Oh, now, Sam, we're just keyed up.
3: No, no, we know that this thing can give off heat, confuse, and double in size and weight. You said yourself it might be parts of a meteor trying to get back together.
1: Oh, Sam.
3: Why not? Suppose there's a big chunk of that stuff out there somewhere, a mass that can get hot and move if the conditions are just right. You know, if it's dark and there's plenty of moisture. As I see it, there's just two things we can't answer. Those mystery drops and these deaths by lightning. Must be some connection between the two. Wait a minute. Suppose that these deaths were caused by something... something like a giant rolling flamethrower.
1: What kind of four are you making with your two and two now, Sam?
3: Eight, I guess maybe 8,000 the way these drops are behaving.
1: And you think there's a great hot chunk of this out there that these smaller ones are going into and building up, huh?
3: Well, I think it's possible. Maybe when they're small enough, it might take them years or even centuries to get back together. But after a certain critical size, this thing might gain in momentum. And then what would happen if it got near somebody who's carrying drops like
1: that? Say, we better get those two back from Jean.
4: Wait a minute, where is she?
3: Outside, I'll get her.
4: Hey, Jeannie! Jeannie!
3: Jeannie, what are you doing down in that shack?
0: I thought you might want those missing drops that Cap had, but I can't find any here. Sam, you don't have to shout at me. Of course I'll come back up.
3: All right, get started. I'll meet you on the path, but just get going. No, there's nothing to worry about. Just get started.
0: Sam! Sam, there's an awful light out on the water. It's coming in toward the shack.
3: Jeannie! Those two drops you've got in your pocket, take them out and throw them away. Throw them as far away from the shack as you can and get going. But, Jeannie, throw those drops away fast.

0: was so frightened. You don't know how horrible that thing is, all ugly and steaming. Aren't you glad to be here safe with you?
1: Everything is all right now. You need just get on to the cottage.
0: But, Sam, I can't.
1: No, we haven't got time. Carl will tell you all about it. Just hurry.

0: Jean, you must be exhausted.
1: I'm all right now, Carl. It was awfully close, though. Too close.
0: Well, you just rest here for a minute. I've got some work I've got to do. We haven't got much time.
1: So that's what it's all about. You and Sam are really going to try to fight this thing.
2: Let's just say neutralize it. There's nothing else we can do.
1: Why don't we leave this place?
2: Because the only way off the island is at the dock, and that's where this thing's been coming from.
1: Can't we throw the drops away? That would keep it away from the cottage, wouldn't it?
2: Gina, drops every place, and this thing may die down for a while. Who knows when it'll start rolling again? No, we've got to take a desperate gamble. We have no other choice.
1: Sam, you're not going through with it.
3: We'll get it, or it'll get us. Have you got that bait ready?
2: Yeah, all set, Sam. Let's go.
3: You're not going, Carl.
2: Well, you can't fight this
3: alone. Don't argue with me. We haven't got time. You've got to stay here with Gene and Sally. This thing doesn't work. Somebody's got to get them off the island.
2: No, I suppose you're right.
3: Give me that.
1: Sam. Luck.
3: I'll need it, honey.
1: There's only something we could do.
0: Nothing. Except trust in Sam and wait and hope and maybe say a little prayer.
3: Give me one more minute. Just one more minute. Jeannie, out of your mind. Get back to that
1: cottage. I could just sit and wait.
3: Now, wait a minute. There isn't time that things come. Get behind that rock. Cover up your head. Wait a minute. The bait.

0: Are you hurt, Jenny?
1: No, darling, I'm all right.
0: You sure?
2: Oh, Sam! Sam, you must have blasted this into a thousand pieces.
0: Yeah, I think we got it under control, at least. So we can get it where it can be studied. I hope that theory works out.
2: Oh.
0: In reverse.
2: I don't think this thing can rebuild if it ever can. No. It hasn't got a chance, Sam. Not after this.
0: We'll never know, Carl. We'll never know.

0: I am Nicholas Meriwether, executive producer of a new motion picture I dare you to see. This equipment operated for 165 days, creating a new kind of realism, a suspense never equaled. This contains 70,000 feet of film, reduced to the most terrifying 90 minutes ever made. The sadist is coming to this theater, to this screen. The sadist. A human volcano of unpredictable terror, rejected by society, twisted with mental anguish, tortured by complexes, man or monster, sane or insane, but driven to shock and kill. Life, strange and terrifying, unfolds on the screen with such startling realism.
1: Come on, maybe the gun's empty. Come on, miss, I'm giving you a chance.
0: Such powerful suspense, you will forget it is on film and see him cold, stark. Inflicting pain, seizing revenge.
1: What? Eat the dirt. Taste it.
0: Giving only of his own driving passion to torment and twist the innocent, subject them to animal misery and kill. Torn from the front pages, flashed to the screen, with all the shock of a gun blast, comes the most suspenseful, terror-stricken motion picture in years.

0: sadist, is coming to bring you the most terrifying 90 minutes ever seen to this screen.
1: Who killed her?
2: He was wild dogs, boy. This couldn't be done by a human person.
1: Take your hands off me, mister!
3: May you hold on to your manners, boy!
4: The mark was along here. That's where a left-handed person would strike you, if you were facing him. You've got a murder, Sheriff.
1: You saying it wasn't wild dog?
5: There's more than one kind.
6: What did you find when you examined Ellie?
4: Just that she was murdered. Dogs didn't do it.
7: Like I said.
8: Sheriff, I have an interesting aversion to my maladies being paraded around the town.
9: He's saying Lou Garou. Werewolf. He's saying werewolf. He says that I'm its next victim.

For behind every locked door, strange things await you. Creatures from the bowels of the earth. Beings too horrible to describe. But most of all, you will feel that cold, wet, clammy hand. You see? I told you I would be a lot safer in here than you would be out there. And just think, we have only started.

Vic McGee as the Mad Doctor and the fearless Lieutenant Hudson. James Reason as the impeccable Professor Williams. Clara Nadel as Miss Petrie. Pauline Hilkert as Draculina. Charles Egan as Igor, with Joseph Armand, Chris Hampton, Peter DiNoto, Richard Sonny Rodriguez, Walter Richard, Judith Carroll, Gordy Garrett, Jean Louise, Mary Dwyer, and Constance L. Smith. Picture-taking machine run by Austin McKinney. Assisted by Vic Goss. Art director, John Hilkert. Makeup, Jay Lister. Directed by David L. Hewitt. Assistant director, Bill McIntyre.

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1: Get out to the traffic. What?

Original screenplay by David L. Hewitt and Jay Lister. Based on A Bad Dream by Gary Haycock. Original story found on a gum wrapper by Wayne Anderson. Produced by David L. Hewitt, the fearless showman. Associate producer, Ray Park, also very fearless, also a showman.

0: Looks deserted, Professor Williams.
1: Yes, Lieutenant. Apparently no one's been here since last year.
0: Well, after last year's initiation parties and trouble those kids caused, I'll bet they'll be back tonight.
1: Tell me one thing, Lieutenant. Now, why in the world would they put this place?
0: Oh, several reasons. The crazy rumors, for one. It's completely isolated and we're 20 miles from town.
1: Rumors? What rumors?
0: Oh, the usual kind. People around here claim to hear weird noises late at night. Always after midnight, of course. Monsters, you know.
1: Well, any of this true?
0: This house was owned by some doctor, scientist, years ago. Since then, he became a mad doctor who changes teenagers into monsters and has ghouls and fiends working for him. Whatever the latest fad is.
1: Oh, kids, the silly things they come up with. Do you think they'll pay any attention to that?
0: I doubt it. We'll swing out here about 2 and we'll find something. Well, it's getting late.
1: Yes, I've got to get back to town. The dean wants to talk to all of the counselors about the hazards of this initiation week.
0: There's going to be a lot of trouble tonight. I'll pick you up right here and we'll swing out here about 2.
1: All right.
2: Cobwebs in here. It looks like nobody, but nobody's been in here for the past year.
3: Yeah, nobody but fighters.
4: Boy, they sure picked the places.
2: Hey, lights for it.
4: Good, that'll save our candles.
5: What a house. It looks like Horror Hotel.
6: That's just what it is. Your room is right this way.
7: Oh, Danny, don't you ever stop joking.
3: Ty, you girls are going to enjoy this.
4: Very funny. We're out for fun tonight.
6: Yeah, the cobwebs are going to scare you out first.
5: Oh, it'll take more than cobwebs to scare us out.
6: Will you please make up your minds which one of the cellar gun rooms you want?
2: Hey, that stuff is heavy.
3: You girls must take half your house with you for one night.
4: That's what I am.
7: Scary.
4: Gosh,
7: I don't know.
8: What are those rooms?
3: These other rooms are full of junk.
6: Wonder what's in all those crates.
2: Oh, no, I can't see a thing for all the cobwebs and stuff.
9: It's coffins.
4: Coffins?
9: Yeah, I mean, there are pieces of bodies in it.
6: Sure, like on the Late Show.
9: That's right, and they're 12. The mad doctor Los has switched up in some
4: monsters. You know, monsters could take lessons from you.
6: What about this room here?
8: Let's go in this room.
7: Oh, my goodness. Gosh, it's scary. Oh, I wish it were all right.
5: It looks okay.
4: Anyway, it's the biggest.
10: As far as I'm concerned, we can forget the upstairs. Ugh,

0: thought it helped. They weren't kidding.
1: You sure you want to join that sorority now?
2: You change your mind now and we'll...
3: They don't want to change their minds.
2: They aren't afraid of the things in here.
0: Well, let's get settled. Did you ever see such a mess?
1: Well, there you go. All the comforts of home, girl.
0: Hey, a fireplace.
2: With your permission, ladies, we'll take our leave.
4: You wouldn't dare.
5: Hey, Rat, wait just a minute. Aren't you going to build us a fire?
6: A fire, who, me?
7: Wait a minute.
0: You wouldn't want us to freeze, would you?
5: You see, we won't be dressed for a cold night.
6: You got like sex.
5: Yeah, we know.
0: What about that fire?
6: Okay. We wouldn't want you to freeze now, would we?
1: There's nothing worse than a cold girl.
5: Knock it off, or you'll be instant monster.
4: Ha, he already is.
1: Storm's getting worse.
3: Yeah, we gotta get back to town.
2: Hey, the chimney's blocked.
1: Well, that's that.
0: Well, what's wrong?
1: Well, it's blocked. You just have to rob it without a fire.
0: Oh, no.
4: Well, it really isn't too cold.
5: A fire would have been nice.
2: Well, there isn't much more we can do here.
1: No, come on, let's go.
6: Sure you don't want to come back with us? 2 more hours to dwell.
0: Don't be silly, Johnny. If there was anything really dangerous, we wouldn't be here.
4: It's just a sorority initiation. You'll be back in 10 hours, and you better be here.
6: Don't forget that this house belongs to a mad doctor.
2: Yeah, that's right.
8: Mad doctor? I'm suffering from a lack of affection.
2: Yeah, that's okay. I'm going to put you under mind spell.
8: Oh!
2: Look into my eyeballs. Yeah, that's it. You are a chicken. No, you are something else.
6: Flush.
2: What are you?
6: I'm a toilet.
4: Why don't you guys take the mad doctor and his talking toilet home?
5: Sounds like he needs a plumber.
9: They're too proud to ask us to stay. What say we offer them a superhuman protection service? Specializing in sorority initiates and haunted houses only.
2: How about that, Rick? We're in a haunted house.
0: Beat it!
5: Oh, don't you ever get
0: off.
5: Beat it!
10: Wait a minute. Let's go back to the camps and get some monster stuff.
9: Hey, Tom.
2: Crazy.
9: Wicked.
8: Yeah.
9: We better hurry if we want to get back by 12.
2: Yeah, it's 10 now.
9: Let's move it.
0: I see we have visitors tonight, Mad Doctor.
11: Yes, isn't that nice?
0: Are you going to extend your hospitality
11: tonight? Oh, I sure am. We got a lot of girls tonight. We got a lot of things to do. Eagle's going to go up and get you one in just a little few minutes now. Big G, I told you you're drinking too much tonight. Give me that back here, Big G. I'll turn you back into a human being again. Come on now, Big G. Go up and get me one of the girls. Help me go bring me one of the girls down. Come on now. Hurry up now. It's getting late. Come on now. Hurry up, Big G. Come on. No, not that way. Up the stairs, Big G. Hurry up now. Come on now. Hurry and bring me one of the girls down.
12: Gee, that would have been nice.
5: But it's better that they left.
0: Uh-huh.
5: Besides, the sorority may decide to check on us.
0: Hey, I never thought of that. Do you think they'd send someone out?
5: Could be. You know, old Hatchet Face herself would show up now. The boys are gone and we're here.
0: Well, I can just see the look on her face now. I just thought of something.
5: What?
0: Well, I bet they're going to come back.
5: Yeah, remember how they kept talking about midnight?
0: And the way they were acting?
5: Oh, no.
0: I'll bet they do show up at 12.
5: It's almost that now. Where are you?

0: that went out and the boys are here.
1: Well, maybe we could get them to leave.
0: We'd never make the sorority.
1: We make it to the dean's office, though.
2: Yeah, they're out of college.
0: Well, I don't know what we're so worried about. In this storm, no one's going to show up.
1: Well, I'm going to find some place to wash up.

0: Hey, it is midnight.
1: Come on, hurry up with that tire.
2: I'm hurrying, I'm hurrying.
0: We'll be there till 1 or 1:30 at this rate.
3: Now to recalibrate the setting a bit, Big G. Is she all ready for the brain transformation, Big G?
4: Yeah.

0: Not a transplant of brain from a cat boy to a human being.
1: Shelly, you take the basement. I'll look around up here.
2: Okay, come on in.
3: Boy, they got a shock coming.
1: Yeah, I was scared.
2: They're not too scared.
1: Okay.
2: We'll beat them at their own game.

McGee, I made a terrible mistake! A terrible mistake! I've been calculated by Sterling! I've been calculated by Sterling! Stay back! Stay back! Stay back! Stay back! Stay back.

0: Doctor.
1: They'll probably be sleeping by the time we get there.
2: So much the better.
3: Yeah. Come on, Mike, those monster masks I need.
4: Yeah, we'll really give them a scare.
1: Yeah. Wow. They've got

0: Hey, what's going on here?
1: Yeah, who are those guys dressed up like monsters?
2: Yeah, how'd they know the girls were here?
3: What I want to know is, who are they?
2: Hey, I bet they're from the Delta House.
3: That's it. They've been trying to get even with us since last year. Yeah.
4: Looks like they had the same idea.
5: Well, they're not going to get away with it. Put on your mask and let's go get them.
6: Hey, I can't see.
7: Operator. Operator. Give me the university. No, I don't know the number. How many universities are in this crummy town? Just connect me with Professor Williams' office. Will you answer your phone, you big clown? Stop reading those comic books.
8: Hello? Well, Professor Williams speaking.
7: This is Miss Petrie, Professor. I live on the old Thurston Road. I believe your students call it Haunted House Lane or something like that. That's what I'm calling about. I live a half a mile from that miserable place.
8: Yes, Miss Petrie, but what seems to be your problem? Yes? Yes? What?
7: The racket they're making, I don't know. I can hear it like it was on my front porch. Of course I'm sure they're from the college. I read ahead in the script. I wouldn't be wasting time calling you if I weren't. They came tearing past her a good 100 miles an hour. It's disgraceful the way you people let them run wild.
8: Yes. Mm-hmm. Of course. Yeah. All right, Mrs. Petrie. We'll come out and have a look around. Yeah. Well, thank you for calling. Goodbye.
7: You're sick. Disgraceful. Horrible little monsters. In my day, we didn't do that.

0: Hello? Lieutenant Hudson, please. Oh, hello, Lieutenant. This is Williams. Well? Your hunch was right. Mm-hmm. Operation Party Crash.
1: This is going to be phantasmagoric. My greatest scientific feat. Big G, I'm going to make you disappear. 5, 4, 3, 2, 1.

Nice, nice. Oh, we got some nice ones tonight. Which one shall we take?

0: They're here, all right.
1: They're gonna get you. Look out! The guy didn't go help. Come on, look out there now. Oh, you stay away. Stay away. Don't throw those bombs. Get out. Get out. Get in there. Watch the big game. Look out. Look out. Don't you.

0: Explaining to do.
1: What's going on here?
2: What for? You'd never believe it.
1: That's good. That's fine. That's fine right there now. That's good. Big G, every night, every theater, it's the same thing. You drink too much of this orangutan juice and botch the whole job. Now, I'll get rid of that. Now, Big G, you take that ray gun and blast this thing right out of the theater. Big G, go out there in the audience and get me another girl. And you other monsters, go out and help him.

0: That way, I'm sure.
1: This way!
2: Baffling, baffling, baffling. Baffling. I say, cabby!
3: Hey there.
2: Cabby! I say, cabby! Let me in! 223 Baker Street.
4: This is Baker Street, Governor.
2: Well, let me out! And Combs home! Combs, I say, Combs!
0: Come in.
2: I say, Combs, where are you?
0: Here, got some.
2: Where?
0: Here, you fool.
2: Where?
0: Here.
2: Have you seen the papers, Combs?
0: Elementary, my dear Cotsum.
2: Then you have a clue.
0: We're being watched.

0: Now, what are you saying, Godson? Well? What?
1: The mystery at the museum!
0: Elementary, my dear Godson. Elementary.
1: Telegram for Herlock Holmes. Gone.
0: Elementary, my dear Godson.
1: But where to go?
0: Frankly, Godson, I haven't the slightest idea. But
1: the best bones of all go to the Symphony Hall. The window. Combs!
0: Good shot.
1: What next?
0: We disguise ourselves and visit the scene of the crime.

0: When did you last see the dinosaur?
1: Last night, sir. But this morning it was gone.
0: Hear any strange noises?
1: As a matter of fact, I did, sir.
0: Tell me, God, what did you hear?
1: Silly phone music.
0: Silly phone music? Nonsense. Yes. Yes. Hold the line. I say. I say.
2: What do we do now?
0: Reconstruct the crime.
2: How?
0: First, we build a dinosaur out of that scrap pile.
2: Now?
0: Now.
2: How do we get this thing out of the museum?
0: Through that door, perhaps?
2: Shall we try?
0: Let's do.
2: That's out. I say, the window. Let's go.

0: is no use, Combs.
1: Right so, right so. However, if at first you don't succeed, try again.

0: Slapman.
1: Remarkable case, Cole. But what still baffles me is how did the culprit get the dinosaur out of the museum?
0: Elementary, my dear Godson.
1: The backbones of all

0: that. It's a Sorex sericidae.
1: Looks like a small rat.
2: Shrews as small as rats, perfect for scientific experiments, until they began to grow and grow into things.
3: They must eat 3 times their own weight in food every 24 hours, or starve.
4: There are 200 or 300 giant shrews out there. Monsters weighing between 50 and 100 pounds.
1: That's as big as a full-grown wolf.
2: Blood-curdling, horrifyingly poisonous monsters.
5: It was a livestock. The shrews got into the bomb.
2: The wildest of flesh-eaters, threatening all mankind. Your flesh will crawl with fear at their nearness.
5: The shrews were out there. I couldn't take a chance.
6: You're weak.

0: see them move. Look. Eight on the nine. And then your king comes up, and that plays the queen.
1: Will you leave these cards alone? You think you can show me something?
0: Why don't you ask me what the flowers are for?
1: All right, Mr. Bones. What are the flowers for?
0: Well, this is kind of an anniversary, Gabble. Do you know we've been together just 2 years today?
2: 2 years too much. Flowers are for dead people.
1: Flashes, loser! How often did I tell you not to put a hat on the bed? Because it's bad luck?
0: Oh, hats on the bed and spilling the salt and black cats and walking under ladders. You make your own bad luck.
2: Yeah? Where's the coffee that I passed 2 hours ago?
0: Right there by your side. It's been there all the time.
1: Ice cold.
0: But yesterday it was too hot.
1: Never mind what I said yesterday. One day it's so hot that you burn your mouth, and the next day it's so cold that you freeze it.
0: I'll get some more.
2: Well, Otto, my boy, how do you feel today?
3: Oh, I feel fine, thank you. How do you feel, Gabo?
2: Gabo would feel better if he wouldn't have to play Patterson this week.
0: You wouldn't be playing Patterson, dear, if you called Petrick, the agent. He has better time for you.
2: Yeah?
1: Why should I call him? Let him call me. They should be glad to get an act like mine. They can't get Gabos every day.
2: Coffee was too hot. If I want anything done right, I gotta do it myself.
3: How are you fixed for steady company?
2: Otto, how often did I tell you not to be so fresh?
3: Okay, Chief. How are you fixed for steady company?
2: Otto, now that's enough. I'll put you away. Ladies and gentlemen, I will now do the impossible. I will smoke a cigarette and drink water and at the same time use my voice.

0: got to be wrong. I'll show you, you clumsy fool.
1: But you told me to...
0: I didn't tell you to drop the tray, did I? Go to your room. Dumbass loader.
1: Oh.
0: And you were rotten, too. But of all the stupid, bungling idiots I've ever seen in my life, she is the worst.
2: Somebody ought to knock that guy's block off.
3: Yeah, I'd like to do it myself.

0: How often did I tell you how and when to put the props on the stage? Are you so stupid that you will never learn?
1: But I did exactly as you told.
0: You did not. Don't say you did when you did not.
1: But I did.
0: You did not. Did I tell you to drop the tray? No. I won't stand for your talking back to me like this. Who the devil do you think you are anyway?
1: Well, I will talk back to you. And I won't stand it any longer.
0: Oh, you won't, huh? Well, let me tell you something. I'm the greatest living artist in my line in the whole world. And I'm not going to have my act spoiled by you.
1: Your act. Your act. Always your act. Oh, you're a fool. You're so wrapped up in yourself that you're blind to anyone else. It's always you, you,
0: keep
1: you.
0: Quiet! I won't have you saying such things to me. Next time. It's my act. And when it's bad, they blame me for it. And you're the one that makes it bad with your banging.
1: Oh, whenever the act goes wrong, I'm the one you always blame for it.
0: Because you're always to blame.
2: The gaboos are at it again, honey.
3: Can you beat it? The poor dame stands for anything. He's always bawling her out.
4: Yeah, he blames her for everything. She seems like a nice dame, too.
2: Oh, that guy's cuckoo.
3: Well, he must be. Well, he talks to that dummy like it was another person.
4: Yeah, can you beat it? Talking to a dummy.
3: Must be something wrong with his stomach.
2: Stomach, nothing. Something wrong with his skull. But that guy's got a screw loose sure.
3: None of our business.
1: And I won't stand for it any longer.
2: Oh, you won't?
1: No, I won't. And if you weren't such a helpless fool, I'd leave you so quick it'd make your head swim.
5: So? Well, let me tell you something. I don't care when you go, where you go, and the quicker, the better. To the door.
1: Do you mean that?
5: Yes, I mean that.
1: Well, then I guess I'd better go. And if that's all the appreciation you have for someone who's always tried to do what was right, then you don't deserve consideration.
0: Who asked you for consideration? I don't want anything from you. You go. Where could you go? What could you do without me? I'm the act, not you. Everything depends on me.
1: Well, I'm not depending on you any longer. I was getting along all right before I met you. And remember this, I can still sing and I can still dance.
0: Go ahead, go on. Nobody's stopping you.
5: Why did you stay that long?
1: Oh, I only stayed because I...

0: know why I stayed. Little Otto there is the only human thing about you.
1: Oh, you think so?
0: I don't think it, I know it. Oh, I've tried so hard to understand you, Gabo, but you're impossible. The only sweet things you have ever said to me have come from Otto. I'm quitting the act tonight. I might do better. I know I can't do any worse.
1: What would you do without me? Huh? Go on, get out. What do I care?
0: All right, Gabo. If that's all the 2 years we've been together mean to you, why, I'm sorry.
2: See, that guy's been beefing ever since he opened here. If you think I'm tough to get along with, you ought to get a load of him.
3: Well, you don't do so bad.

0: Goodbye, Otto. I'm sorry to leave you. Because you're the only thing about him that seems to have a soul. Even though you are only made of wood. And if you're as great as you think you are, why aren't you playing the real theaters? Doing better things.
1: You mind your own business. And go as you said you would. I'll show you. I'll show them all. Whether I'm the great Gabo or not.
0: All right, Gabo. But remember this. To get along. To succeed. Forget yourself once in a while. Think of someone else. Give in sometime. And listen. We only take out of this life what we put into it.

0: She thought I would coax her to stay.
1: Looks like she's gone this time. For good.
0: What do I care? Do I need her? No. Do I need anyone? No. She won't be far. She'll be back.
1: Not this time, Gavo. I don't think so.
0: You don't think so? Did I ask you? What do you know about it?
2: Shh! The girl quit the act. She left him flat.
3: Well, who's that he's talking to now?
2: The dummy again. He always does that.
4: That guy is sure nuts.
1: You are not going to let her worry you, are you?
0: Worry me? Nothing, Otto. Nothing in this world can worry me.
1: Says you.
0: Yes, says me. Says me. Oh, shut up.
1: You don't need a drink, Gavo.
0: No, I didn't ask you, did I?

0: You were too quick, Gavo. Too hasty with her.
1: Too hasty? She spoiled my act. She's a fool.
0: Oh, no. You are the fool, Gavo.
1: That's enough, Otto.
2: Do you want me to put you out, too?
1: Louse boob.
0: You must admit she was sweet.
1: Yeah.
0: She helped us, too. She combed my hair, painted my face, shined my shoes, and now she's gone.
1: Oh, halt's Maul, Esel.
0: You will miss her, too. You need her.
1: No, I need no one.
0: She woke you in the morning, made your cafe, put you to bed, put cold cloths on your head when you were sick. A good girl, Gavo.
1: Will you keep quiet?
0: I guess you love her, Gavo.

0: Otto, if you don't keep quiet, I'll smash you. I'll destroy you so that you never make another sound. Do I want to listen to you? No.
1: I need no one. What can she do without me? Me, Gabo. She'll be sorry when she sees my name in blazing lights. The great Gabo. The great Gabo.
2: It says here that Foley and Mandel are going to split, honey.
3: Yeah? Well, I know another act that's going to split if we don't get some work soon.
2: Yeah, you said it. By the time we get a date, we won't even remember the act.
3: Well, you'll never get work.

0: on that bed all day, I can tell you that.
1: Oh, will you stop? I'm doing the best I can.
0: Yeah, and that's terrible. You don't try. Did you see in the Variety where that guy Gabo is a hit in the Manhattan Review?
1: Yeah, can you beat that? Well, it's not so long ago that we worked with him in Patterson. That was the act that split. Yeah, he got wise. He worked alone. I could do a great single myself. But that guy was cuckoo.
0: Cuckoo? Well, I wish you'd get as cuckoo as he is. He's on Broadway. I'll save up for him.
1: Oh, you've been handing me that line ever since Gabo got in a big show.
0: Say, here.
1: Well, I can't help it if they fall off. Gabo was a flop in Patterson. We was a hit.
0: Yeah, in Patterson. But he's making good in New York. Try that on your piccolo.
1: Yeah, and so would I. If I had a break like that, didn't have a dame razzing me all day. Try that on your oboe.
0: You'll never get to first base. You gotta have class. Say, we got a chance. Now we're laying off, let's go and see this guy Gabo. You might learn something.
1: All right, all right. I want to get a load of this Gabo, just for fun. But don't think that he can learn me anything.
2: Never mind. My men will attend to everything.

0: Isn't he the funniest little thing you ever saw?
1: Which one? The man or the dummy? But tell me, Bob, what's the idea?
2: Why, that's the great Gabbo. He's the star of the Manhattan Review. Why, he comes here every night with that dummy. I think it's sort of a publicity stunt.
1: The great Gabbo, eh? Well, he certainly gets plenty of service.
2: I'll see.
1: But they tell me he's great.
2: He is, but he's a little, screwy. Why, he talks to that thing and he takes it seriously. Look at him.
1: Yeah, I think you're right.
0: Oh, I think he's marvelous.
3: Now, it's the squabs with the sherry wines.
4: Oh, yes. I hope they are well cooked. I don't care for myself, but Mr. Gabbo is very particular.
5: Truffles al espanol.
4: Oh, yes, the truffles. The beautiful truffles.
6: Isn't he the cutest thing? Uncanny the way he makes that dummy work. Almost sounds as though it were human.
2: Yeah, he'd make a perfect husband. Speaks only when you pull the string.
6: Oh. All husbands should be like that, darling.
7: Well, there's our big star over there, showing off again. It's a wonder he wouldn't get wise to himself and do his act in the theater.
8: But that's part of his contract. Personally, I think it's great publicity.
7: Oh, that fellow loves to do it. He doesn't think much of himself. No, it's a mistake.
8: But you don't understand him. Sometimes I actually pity him.
7: You pity him? Oh, that's funny. There's a man completely satisfied with himself. Of all the egotistical fools I've ever seen, he is the worst.
8: Oh, I know how you feel. But I know him a lot better than you do. You must admit he is great, even though he does say so himself. The poor soul.
7: Boy, you're too much for me. Come on, are you ready?
8: I'd like to sit here and finish my coffee, dear. You don't mind, do you? I don't go on until almost nine.
7: No. All right, dear. I'll trot over to the theater. Now, don't you waste any sympathy on that swell-headed nut Gabbo. Bye.
8: Bye.
5: Everything all right, sir?
4: Oh, yes. Everything is great.
5: Thank you.
4: Except the squab. Should have been shot years ago.
5: I'm sorry. Everything else okay?
4: Oh, yes. Only the truffles. A little like leather. And the caviar, let's not mention it. Outside of that, the dinner was good. But the cafe was terrible. Ooh, quite a crowd tonight.
5: Yes, sir, and I think they all came to see you. I have a request for a song from a party over there. Would you oblige?
4: Oh, anything for the ladies. Tell the leader I sing my lollipop song.
5: Play the lollipop song.
4: I've always been big.

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0: Here's a lollipop for you, sir.
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0: I'd like to have some coffee with you at this table. I'm in love with you.

0: Hello, Otto.
1: Hello, Mary. 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
0: No, thank you. I just finished my coffee. Gobble. Caviar and lobster, too. You know what the doctor said about that? Oh, you're such a child.
1: He forgets, Mary. But you used to remind him. You used to do so much for me, too. No one ever combed my hair like you. No one.
2: Yes. Otto misses you very much, Marie. We were both very, very happy when we met you in this show with us again. I think Otto would like to have you do these things for him again. Comb his hair, fix his tie. Wouldn't you, Otto?
1: Yes, Mary. I would love it. Will you come to see me sometime again in my dressing room?
0: Well, maybe I will, but I won't promise. It's getting late. I think you'd better go to the theater.
1: Holy smoke. It is late. Come on, Mary. You come with us. We ride in our little Rolls Royce. We'd love to have you with us. We have everything now, Mary. Nice places to live and everything. I think I could fix it with Gabo, if you would come.
0: Be careful.
2: Would you come with us, Marie?
0: I'd be glad to.

0: tried to take a pill, but it made me ill. Don't know what to do. You?
1: Well, doctors know just the cause of your condition. You better get a nurse, cause you're getting worse.
0: Ready for the hearse if you won't listen to me.
1: Every now and then, when you go away, I want you back again. Every now and then.
0: Gets so lonesome too, just because of you, every now and then.
1: Oh, gee, if you would only spend

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And you would be just a memory like you ought to be every now and then.

0: Frank, can I come in?
1: Come on in.
0: Gabbo, eh? Did you drive to the theater with him?
1: Certainly. There's no harm in that, is there?
0: No, but I don't like it. I don't want you to have anything to do with that swell-headed nut. Kissing your hand, bowing down, clicking his heels, and all that imported baloney.
1: Well, he's clever enough to be the star of the show, I'll say that much for him.
0: Yeah, well, I don't care what he is. I don't want you to have anything to do with
1: him. Don't be silly. He's all right.
0: Yeah? Well, I don't think so. Well, did he send these two?
1: Uh-huh.
0: Oh, for the love of Mike. Gabbo! You don't see me running around with other girls, do you? Mary, I tell you what's all wrong.
1: Oh, Frank, you're all excited over nothing. He merely drove me over in his Rolls Royce. I thought it was very nice of him.
0: Yeah, well, I don't.
1: Perhaps not. But maybe I like Rolls Royces. He asked me to go to supper with him tonight.
0: Well, you're not going, are you?
1: Oh, I don't know. I haven't given him an answer yet.
0: Well, I'll give him his answer for you. And the answer is you're not going.
1: Oh, don't be foolish. Don't get excited over nothing. Go to your dressing room and get ready for the next number.
0: Well, tell me, are you going or not?
1: I tell you, Frank, you'd better go and get ready or you'll be late.
0: Well, you better not go with him, and that's all there is to it.
1: Ta-da! It's all over, Icky.
2: I suppose, Louis, you have a sweetheart? We all must have romance.
3: Ich bitte um Entschuldigung, Herr Gabo, ich habe Sie nicht verstanden.
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2: 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Sie müssen sich ihr Tag und Nacht widmen. That's what they want. I know how it is. Ich weiß, wie es ist. 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
3: Bitte?
2: Das Leben gibt uns nur, was wir dem Leben geben. 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
3: Ich danke, Herr Gabo.
4: You'll have to hurry, Mr. Gabo. You're on next. And you're just playing your music.
5: I don't care. I'm not ready yet. I'll come there as soon as I can. Tell them to play it over and over and over again. So are you for it. I'm supposed to be on the stage and just still fumbling around with the shoes. Whoever told you you were a dresser? Gloves! Keep! Getting sick and tired of it. No, I don't want to put it on. I don't want to ever see you again. Get out!

0: Oh, Louis. Where are you going?
1: I'm going home, madame. Mr. Gabo is too much for me to handle.
0: Oh, please don't go, Louis. I know that he's awfully hard to understand, but be a little patient with him. You know, he's very nervous.
1: Yes, he's fine when he thinks he's Otto.
0: Oh, yes, I know. But don't go, please.
1: Well, I will stay, madame.
0: Oh, thank you, Louis.

0: Ladies and gentlemen, I have the privilege to appear before you in what I might call, with all due modesty, the greatest ventriloquial exhibition of all times. I've had the great honor to appear before all crowned heads of Europe by royal command. May I present to you Otto, the famous Otto, my other half.
1: Half? How you get like this? Three quarters, you mean?
0: Otto, I think you're entirely too modest.
1: Well, I'm right. I'm the act, not you. Everything depends on me.
0: Say, by the way, Otto, why were you late today?
1: I went to the dentist.
0: Oh. Does the tooth still hurt?
1: I don't know. He didn't give it back to me. Ha, ha, ha. How comical.
0: How is your little baby brother, Otto?
1: Oh, he makes me so mad. He cries and cries and cries.
0: You know, Otto, I think that child is absolutely spoiled.
1: Oh, no. They all smell that way.
0: Otto, little boys should be seen but not heard. You better keep quiet.
1: I will if you let me. A song written for me especial. I get by as long as I have you. Ooh, what a wise crack.
0: Otto, what nationality are you?
1: My nationality? Oh, we have a fine family tree. My mother, she comes from Cedarhurst. My father was a Pole. And I'm a chip from the old block. Marvelous. Should make screams of laughter, or what have you. Is that your husband or your boyfriend?
0: Otto, how often did I tell you not to be so fresh? Now, don't let that happen again.
1: He blames me for everything. He blames me.
0: Just for that now, you can't sit any longer on my knee. You understand?
1: Suits me all right. I have sit on much better knee. Are you wise to that?
0: Now, all I want out of you is silence. And very little of that.
1: Oh, yeah? If I keep quiet, we both starve to death. Put that in your smoking pipe.
0: You keep quiet, and I won't tell you again about it.
1: Suits me. Holy.

0: Last year he used to swallow a tablecloth. Hello, kid. How are you fixed for steady company?
1: That's enough. If I were you, I'd keep quiet.
0: All right. Shut up.
1: What's that?
0: You said if you were me, you'd keep quiet. So shut up. You are me. Ooh, the kid's clever.

0: Say, there do I come in. I could hide some hot dogs without any trouble.
1: You said I was you. So I'm eating enough for both of us.
0: Well, then, I hope I have a pain in your stomach.

0: What are you doing in his dressing room?
1: Oh, nothing. Nothing at all. I was just passing by and everything looked so upset, I thought I'd straighten things up a little.
2: What for? Why should you bother about him? What's the big idea, Mary?
1: Oh, nothing. You wouldn't understand anyway.
2: Oh, wouldn't I? I guess you think I'm a boob. I suppose you're going to tell me that you're still sorry for him.
1: I don't believe I'll tell you anything at all.
2: Yeah, well, I'll tell him something if he doesn't stay away from you.
1: Oh, don't say anything, please.
3: On stage, for I am in love with you, number. On stage, please.
2: They ought to let the great Gabble do that number.
1: Oh, don't be silly.

0: Well, I like that.
1: I liked it pretty well myself.
0: Oh, yeah?

Look, Otto. How nicely everything is arranged. You know who did it, don't you? She did it. You remember, Otto? How she used to arrange things for us? And now she's doing it again. Look.

0: Not too hot and not too cold. Just right. She was always right.
1: Maybe she is coming back with us again.
0: Maybe. I am positive of it. You know, Otto, she wanted to show me that she could do something without me. But now she wants to come back. You remember?
2: I always said, they all come back.
1: I'm laughing.
0: Yes, Otto. Now we can laugh. Everything is going to be beautiful.
3: Oh, now you know how I feel about it anyway.
4: I wish you'd try and control yourself.
3: And another thing. He never stood in the wings before, and he never helped you down. You must have given him plenty of encouragement.
4: Don't be ridiculous.
3: Oh, I'm not ridiculous. Everyone in the company sees how you're acting.
4: Do you think I care if everyone sees me? What difference does it make? I'm not doing any harm.
3: I know. But it looks bad.
4: What looks bad? Does it look bad if I talk to the star of the show? There isn't one of them in the company that wouldn't be glad if he'd even look at them. Besides, there's a sweet side to him that none of them understand.
3: And you do.
4: Yes, I do.
3: Now I'll tell one.
0: Otto, did you hear that? They're already quarreling over me. Of course. Why would she want to stick with him when she has a chance to come back with Gabo? You'll see. We'll all be together again.
1: Oh! We are sitting on top of the world.
0: Yes, Otto. We are sitting on top of the world.

0: Hello, hello. Is this Philip? Yeah, this is Gabo. Yeah, he gets. Listen, Philip, I want you to fix a little supper for three after the show. Yeah. No, not downstairs, in one of the little private rooms upstairs.
1: Uh-huh.
0: There will be myself and Otto and a lady.
1: Uh-huh.
0: Yeah, the same one you saw at dinner.
1: Uh-huh.
0: Listen, Philip. I want beautiful flowers. And, candles. She loves that.
1: Uh-huh.
0: And I want you to arrange the souper personally. Understand? Everything must be the very best. Yeah. Well, I'd say hors d'oeuvre. Some caviar. Not for me, but she likes it. You know, Otto? She remembered that caviar and lobster does not agree with me. And Philip, a boneless squab cooked in coconut. You know what I mean? Yeah, that's it. Mm-hmm. And hearts of palm tree salad a la vinaigrette. Yeah. And listen, Philip, a bottle of Veuve Clicquot, extra dry, very cold. Yeah. I leave it all to you, Philip. Oh, about, I'd say a quarter of 12. Yeah. Mm-hmm. All right. Auf Wiedersehen.

0: tell me the king talked to us. It must be his birthday.
1: And did you notice he changed his brand of perfume?

0: There you are. Your little nose was all scratched. I think you've been neglected.
1: You are the sweetest girl that I know.

0: Did you find the flowers in the dressing room?
1: Oh, Gobble, they were beautiful.
0: Marie, why don't you ask me what the flowers are for?
1: All right, Mr. Bones. What are the flowers for?

0: combing Otto's hair, fixing him up so nice.
1: His little nose was all scratched and his hair was all mussed. He looked kind of lonesome.
0: Yes. But he doesn't know how it feels to be lonesome. I know how it feels to be alone and lonesome.
1: That doesn't sound at all like you, Gabo.
0: I know it doesn't. But things are different now. Things have changed. I've changed too. We all make mistakes. The Lord knows I've made mine. But I realized it. I never knew how much you meant to us until you had gone away. Marie, we missed you very much. Did you miss us too?
1: I missed Otto.
0: Only Otto? Didn't you miss anybody else? I know you missed Otto because he always said nice things to you.
1: Yes, Otto was always sweet.
0: Marie, 2 years ago, that night when you left us, you said to me, we only get out of life what we put into it. No one knows that now more than I do. I know I was selfish, but I was anxious to get to the top, and I did. Now, I am the great Gabo. I have my success.
1: Uh-oh. Better not good.
0: Oh, that's all foolishness. Knocking wood and going on the ladders and black cats crossing. We make our own bad luck. Yes, I have my success. But what good is success if we can't share it with someone you care for? And that's what I want to do. Marie, I have arranged a little supper party after the show over at Phillips. Just myself and you and Otto. I want to tell you all the things that have been on my mind since that night when you left.
1: I'm afraid I can't go, Gabo. I have other plans.
0: But don't you think I've made plans too? Big plans. Plans for the future. Plans for both of us. It will be the great Gabo and you.
1: But that's impossible, Gabo. You can't make any plans concerning me. Oh, I should have told you before.
0: Oh, that boy? He means nothing, Marie.
1: Oh, yes, he does.
0: No, not to me.
1: He means everything to me. We're married.
0: Married?
1: Yes.
0: You're not!
1: Oh, I am. I said he means everything to me. And I mean everything. He loves me, and I love him. That's all there is to it. Oh, Gabo, I'm sorry. It's time for the finale. You'd better hurry or you'll be late. Don't hurt your little nose again, Otto. I love you.

0: I always have. And I think I always will.
1: Otto, did you hear what she said? She is married. She loves him. He means everything to her. She said, I'm sorry, Gabo. Sorry for me? Sorry for Gabo?
0: Well, I told him.
2: What did he say?
0: Well, there was very little to be said. I told him we were married, and that I love you. And I do. The reason I didn't tell him before is because 2 years ago we were...
2: I know all about that, honey.
0: Oh, you do?
2: Mm-hmm. And that's why I thought it was... I wanted him to know we're married. I thought it was best that way, don't you, honey?
0: Oh, it was the only thing to do. You know, Frank, I don't think I knew my own mind. And I think it's only fair that I tell you that I married you to get away from him. Oh, I'm sorry if that hurt you. But I didn't know whether I loved you or not. But I do now. Honest, I do. And what has happened made me realize it more than ever. I haven't been very sweet to you tonight. But if you'll forget about it and forgive me, you'll never be sorry. Honest, you won't. What do you say, huh?
2: I say you're all right, honey. And if you don't stop this, you'll have me so choked up I won't be able to sing.
3: On stage for the finale.
2: Beat it, honey, or I'll be doing a mammy song.
1: Heard it, Otto?
3: The finale. But they can't have a finale without me, can they? No! Let them wait! Let them play it over and over and over again! The public can wait! I don't care! They must wait! For the great Gabo!
4: On stage for the finale.
3: Go on, go ahead with your finale. What do I care?
1: She loves him. She didn't even say goodbye to me. Only to you. You stupid wooden dummy.

Oh, I'm sorry, Otto. I'm so sorry.

0: What's the matter with you? You realize what you've done, Gabu. You ruined the entire finale. And you won't do it again. I won't have my show ruined by you. Every performance, it's something else. You've got to get out.
1: What do I care for your show? Would you have a show without the great Gabu? All right, I'll quit.
2: Otto,
1: he thinks he's going to have a show without Gabu. I'm laughing.
0: Quietly, to your dressing room. Now, come on, move on. Quickly now, move along. There you go. I think the man's crazy.
3: I think I can find him if I go in.
4: You'll do nothing of the kind.
0: Please go to your dressing rooms.

0: Frank. I just saw him pass the dressing room, and he's completely gone.
1: Well, do you think you can really help him?
0: Oh, I think I can.
1: All right. Honey, go speak to him and see what you can do.
0: Oh, gee, you're sweet.

0: Well, there you are. That's the great gobble for you. Grab the entire finale. Did you ever see anyone act as loony as that guy?
1: Yeah, there certainly was something wrong.
0: Something wrong? I'll say there was something wrong. And you thought he could learn me something. I told you that guy was goofy long ago. But Broadway was too much for him. He got the swell head, and it exploded.
1: Yeah, well, he's got one thing to be thankful for. All he's got for a partner is a dummy.
0: Yeah, me and him both.
1: Ow!
0: Lay off that stuff, will you?
1: Well, don't you call me no dummy, or you'll get a chance to do that single you've been talking so much about.

0: I'm working out of here.
1: I just got done doing all that fundraising.
0: What'd I tell you about begging people for money? We're fine. Come over here and get your dinner.
2: Golly, do we both get half a bean this year?
0: Yep, it's a big one. Hey, slow down. Savor the bean.
2: I'm getting tired of beans. Can't we go fundraising some more?
0: I told you, we don't need to beg people for money. We're proud, independent media moguls.
2: I'm just getting so tired of beans.
0: I'm getting tired of beans too. I was gonna save this for your birthday, but someone dropped that off in the Retro Strange donation box.
2: A whole boot?
0: A whole boot. Hey, you gotta boil that boot. Not so fast. We're gonna put that under the broiler. That's gonna be good eating.
2: I'm just kind of worried about the bathroom situation. Boot tends to.
0: Yeah, you don't want to save that paper towel there.
2: Are we down to one ply again?
0: I had to get some from the surplus place.
2: We're down to half ply?
0: Half ply.

grunt and groan circuit, the biggest news these days is the barefoot boy of the Pampas, Argentina's Antonio Rocco. The tag team wrestling match isn't even underway, and already Rocco lets villains Carl Von Hess and Skull Murphy know they're in for a bad time from him and partner Miguel Perez. The Rocco Perez team wins the first fall, and in the second, Antonio has Carl Von Hess in a heck of a mess. The joint is really jumping as Rocco rocks, Von Hess rolls, and the baddies are singing the Mercy Blues. The bald battler, Skull Murphy, gets into the act, but his debut is a flop as he comes a cropper with a real belly flopper. These wrestlers are geared to play various roles, and here's Rocco playing cowboy as he saddles up and tames these wild critters. Rocco passes the assignment to Miguel Perez, and the Cuban cutie fulfills his duty. Carl Von Hess decides he's had enough of this stuff, and the giant German turns on Perez. The torturous treatment tells on Perez as Carl Von Hess slams Miguel to the canvas and pins the Cuban to even the score at one fall apiece. The squared circle is rattling in the third and final fall as Antonio Rocco takes matters into his own hands. Rocco has the air filled with flying beef, and he's chopping Von Hess into small chunks. Carl is looking for friendship, but Rocco offers nothing but hardship. Von Hess seems to be warming up for a trip into outer space, but the only trip he's making is to the map. Rocco must have had Mexican jumping beans for dinner. He's a barefoot bundle of bouncing dynamite. Both Skull Murphy and Carl Von Hess get their lumps as Rocco jumps and dumps some head-splitting punishment. Argentine, acclaimed by many to be the greatest wrestler in the world, proves once again that he is just that. Rocco turns in a superhuman performance that spells defeat for Murphy and Von Hess. Rocco pins Von Hess for a three count in the third and deciding fall. Once again, it's proven that crime doesn't pay, as villains Skull Murphy and Carl Von Hess meet their doom at the hands of heroes Miguel Perez and Antonio Rocco.

0: Hey, you want to drive, huh?
1: Rev it up.
2: Action you've never seen races across your screen as you thrill to a new dimension in picture making. Carnival of Souls. This is the shocking story of a who crawled from the river to race through a nightmare, walking a tightrope between heaven and hell. From the unreal, she crashes through to reality. But try as she will to lead a normal life, she is torn from a goal. There's no privacy in a life she's ever watched, tormented. Either it's her neighbor, desirous of her physically, watching her with his leering eye, or it's the evil eye of the man who taunts her, the man who wants her. From the bottom of the river they come. They reach for her. They demand that she dance with them at the Carnival of Souls. She is a girl driven mad by the relentless forces of the beyond. He will not relent as he comes for her again and again. She whirls between the real and the unreal, trying to cling to life.
3: I like being with you, really I do. I don't want to be alone tonight. I want to be near you.
4: Honey. You don't want to go in there all by yourself, do you?
2: But she must watch herself in death. She must dance at the Carnival of Souls held just for her. For they have come for her for the last time, claiming her as one of their own. Carnival of Souls arouses such emotion that the management has been forced to state positively no refunds. Carnival of Souls is the shocker of all time, guaranteed to sweep you into a new dimension of picture making. You can't afford to miss Carnival of Souls.
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6: Safe place, away from parked cars, where you can see the road is clear and drivers can see you. Stop near the curb, but not too close. Look all around and listen for traffic. If traffic is coming, let it pass. When there is no traffic near, walk straight across, looking and listening all the time. We won't be there when you cross the road, so always use the
7: green cross

0: lamp look like fun? And you know, Walt tells me it isn't very hard to turn wood once you learn how. Do you remember last week when Walt had so much trouble with his storm window? Well, maybe you have one that looks like this. You can fix it now that Walt has shown you how. Sawing looks easy, doesn't it? Well, it is once you learn the knack. Yes, this is Walt's home workshop. And here in his shop is Walter Durban, ready to show us how we can do some of those things around the house that we've been wanting to do. Walt is a veteran of over 30 years' experience in the building trades field and the author of 2 volumes on carpentry. Let's see what Walt is up to tonight.
1: Hi there. Tonight I'm going to show you how to build a sawhorse. You know, a sawhorse is one of those gadgets that, well, you just can't get along without it in your home workshop. It's one of those jobs, in fact, you'll be wanting 2 of them before you get along very far. For you who have a little workshop of your own, you will find it a very interesting project to begin with. And you'd be surprised the number of different operations that are involved that can be used in other places. Besides, right here on the sawhorse. Now, a good sawhorse has certain specifications. It's got to be sturdy, stand well. It's got to be strong, so that you can step on it and use it for a step ladder of 2 steps. It should have a tray in it, so that you can put all your tools in it, and nails and screws and what have you, pick it up and take it to the job, instead of bringing the work to the shop. If you take some strips and fasten it down on top of the sawhorse, you make a trough, which will be just the thing to hold that chair when you're upholstering, or when you're refinishing, just the right height to work on. Now you take 2 sawhorses like this, put some planks across, and you'll have that scaffold just about the right height to reach the ceiling. And there's one other thing, which I think is probably just as important as anything. And that is, the sawhorse is just a darn good place to sit down on when you want to spin a yarn or 2 with that neighbor of yours. Now then, as to making of a sawhorse. Well, one of the first things we want to consider, and that is the materials that are required for making it. I would advise you to get some good, soft material. All the material that you see in this sawhorse are stock sizes that come from the lumberyard. All we have to do is cut them to length and do a little fitting on them. You don't have to rip them. White pine makes a good wood. It's soft, it's easy to work, and it's plenty strong. Now, as to dimensions. I have here on this chart the dimensions that are of material necessary. Now, you may want to copy some of these down so that you can make a list of them when you get ready to make one. For the top, you want a 2x4, 3 feet 8 inches long. For the legs, 1x4, 9 feet long. And for the tray and ends, that's this down in here and the ends, we want a piece 1x10, 5 feet 6 inches long. And the reinforcements, those are the side pieces, a 1x2, 9 feet long. And when you go to the lumber yard, you ask for a 2x4, but you're not going to get a stick that's 2 inches by 4 inches. That stick, if it's dressed, is 1¾ by 3⅝. The reason for that is, when that piece of lumber was cut at the mill, sawed, it was fully 2 inches by 4 inches, but they had to allow for dressing. And after it got dressed out, and in the shape that you will get it, It will be only inches, a quarter by 3 5/8. Now, the other boards, you see, the 1 by 4 would be 3 1/4 by 3 5/8, and so on. The leg is about the first thing that we should start. Now, you will notice that the leg pitches to the front. Up here, it's set 4 inches back. And down here, it comes just in line with the end of the sawhorse. Now, the reason for that is if you step on the end of the sawhorse, it won't tip up. Now, take the framing square and hold it like this. You see, it's 4 inches in. And it'll just line up with the toe of the leg. Now, you see, this forms a right triangle. That's how we get the angle cut on that leg. And you will notice, too, that here it forms a triangle. In fact, a right triangle. Remember that old problem that we had in geometry? That right triangle? Well, the leg is the hypotenuse of that right triangle. Now, we want the legs to pitch outwards so it'll stand firmly and not tip. Now, I notice that the leg is set in here, 3/8 of an inch. So if we draw a line up to the end, 3/8 of an inch, and then set our square down to that point and measure the inside here, you will find that this is 5 1/4 inches. And held right up to the to this point, we again have that right triangle. That will give us the angle cut at the bottom and at the top. So it'll be perfectly level. So we take a board, 1 by 4, and we'll start to lay out that leg. Lay your square to 1 by 4 to make this top cut. 1 by 4, I took 4 inches and 24. Notice, I take figures on the outside of the square and along that same edge. And I'll draw a line. I'll make a mark down here at the 24 point. And then I will shift the square down, again hold it to 4 24. Now, I have chosen 24 inches because I find for me the 24-inch height sawhorse is just about right. Now, for you who are tall, you may want to have it 26 inches. And those of you who are shorter may wish to have it less than that. But 24 is a good average height. Now, we turn the board on edge, and we want to get the side cuts, so that it will be flush with the top and also fit onto the floor. Here, you may recall, I used the figure 5 1/4 and 24. We draw a line here. Shift the square down. And we draw that right from that line. All right, now you see I have the lines all the way around. You will also notice that these two lines are parallel and those two lines are parallel. Now, that's very important, so that you do not get, otherwise you will not have to get it to rest firmly on the floor. Now, we'll saw the saw. Here we have a compound cut. Normally, you see, we would hold our saw square across and we would cut across. But we're sawing at an angle across this board. We also have to saw at an angle down this way. Notice the saw is at an angle here. We begin by watching this line that is on the edge to follow that particular angle. Now we have established that angle. Now we'll watch this line and follow down with our saw. When you get almost through, reach over so that it does not drop down and break. Now I want to saw this side, but you see, in order to saw it here, I haven't got a mark. Now, I want to transfer this mark over to the other side. We have a tool that we call a T-bevel. Now, this is adjustable. You see, you can move it to any angle you wish. Now, we'll set this T-bevel to this particular angle, because that's the angle that we want to transfer over to the other side. And we want that angle to go in this direction. So, we'll turn the T-bevel, and we'll mark across here. Now we've got the mark so that we can watch it as we saw.

will notice that I left the pencil mark on this part, because that's the part that we want to keep. And we saw it on the waist side of the line. All right, now here we have the first piece. And let's call this the pattern. Now, from this pattern, we can make all the other legs. By setting this first one right on here, marking it for length for the side cut, turning it down this way, and marking it on this side. We won't have to cut this end because that is already taken care of.

Two legs, down. I have already sought out the other two legs. And we won't bother with that now. Now, let's get at the top. We'll take a piece, 2x4, and sawed it off to length. No need of me showing you how to saw that off. You see, it's 42 inches long. Again, you can make a sawhorse any length you choose. 42 is just a good, ordinary length. Now, from one end, see, the legs are set 4 inches in. You measure in 4 inches, square line across. Turn it on edge. Now we've got to get an angle cut down in that direction. Remember we used 4 and 24 to get the angle cut on top of the leg. We'll use that same dimension again. Laying the square so that we have 24 on this edge of the piece and 4 up here. Draw a line. We'll do the same thing on the other side. 4 and 24. Now, to make sure that we get that mortise, see, we've got to gain this in. We've got to mortise that out. To be sure that it's of the correct width, we'll just take that leg that we're going to put in here, and we'll mark that so that we will have the correct width. This must be set back 3/8 of an inch. To do that, we use the marking gauge. Now, this is the marking gauge. It has a spur here, which does the marking. This is the head, and this is the beam. Now, we take our measurements from the spur to the beam. Set it at 3/8 of an inch. And we can gauge a line along the top. We gauge another line along on this side. Now, it's hard for you to see that line. You can't see that, can you? All right, let's make it so that you can see it. But just take our pencil and draw a line right in that little groove. Now we can see that line. Let's put it in the vise. Have to make the cuts. Here are the lines. Now we want to cut out on the waist side. That is this part in here. So we must leave a line stand on the 2x4. Don't saw beyond this edge and don't go beyond this line. Now we'll make several cuts. Anywhere in one line. This will help us to take out the stuff. Take a chisel with a bevel down, and proceed to rough this out. Now that gauge line that we had makes a very fine place to settle that chisel. A pencil line wouldn't do that. So you see, the gauge has an advantage by gauging the line, scoring it into the surface. Now you rough this out, being careful that you do not go below the points. Now, this may seem a little dangerous to have the sharp edge of the chisel come towards you. If you would be putting a lot of pressure on that chisel, yes, I would say it is dangerous. But when we're making light taps, there is not the danger that it may injure us. After it's roughed out, you take the chisel in your hand and you finish up the cut, smooth it in this manner. Notice I've got both hands in back of that chisel. Both hands in back of that chisel. And by working it in this fashion, instead of pushing it straight through, we take a shearing cut. And that way we're assured a smooth cut. And we don't have to put near as much pressure onto the chisel. We get that nice and straight all the way across. So when we put our chisel in here, it'll be perfectly straight across. The other side, we do exactly in the same way. See, now that's your housing. Notice it's at an angle. That'll help it to pitch the legs out
at the proper angle. I have prepared here a 2x4 in the same way. I've already nailed two legs on to save a little time, because it's made exactly the same way. Now we will fasten the legs that we made to this side. I'm using 8-penny nails to do this. It's a funny name, isn't it? 8-penny. Why don't they just say 2.5 inches and be done with it? 2.5-inch box nail. No, they say 8-penny nail. Well, that's an old English custom. It's been handed down. There are several stories. One story is that 1,000 nails weighed 8 pounds. Maybe it's true. Maybe that is the reason. I don't know. But at any rate, it's an 8-penny nail. So, and it's a box nail. A box nail is lighter than a common nail, so that when you nail it, it's not so apt to split the wood. Now in nailing, you want to stagger the nail. By staggering, I mean, we put one up here, and then one down here, and one in the middle, so they're at an angle, not in the same line. That is apt to cause the wood to split. That is of the lower piece.

0: There you are. Now let's get at this end piece. That's the support, you know, that carries the top piece, holds the leg at the proper angle, and gives the leg strength, as far as spread is concerned. You know, in our specifications, I said we'd have a board, a 1x10, which is long enough so that we can lay out the tray and the two end pieces. So, from the end of that board, we'll cut out the two end pieces. Now, remember, we spread those legs so that they're 5 1/4 to 24 inches. So we lay our square again to 5 1/4 and 24. You slide it right over to the end, so as to save material. Now, this is a 1x10, and a 1x10 is 9 1/2 inches long. Now, we want our tray to fit the complete width of that sawhorse, so we measure 9 1/2 inches on the bottom. Now, we want it to be sure to fit at the top, so we measure up here, and we see that is 5 1/4. So we'll measure 5 1/4 up at the top. Now we'll draw a line between those two points. And our end pieces laid out. Now we'll make two just like that. I have already cut one out because there's no need of me going through the process of sawing an end piece. You know how we saw. So we will now nail this end piece into place. Now that's going to be a little difficult because it still is not too firm. We'll rest the legs over the top of the bench. Take a few nails. Again, that 8-penny variety. And we'll hold the end piece snug up against under the top. And we'll set that first nail. Set the one on the other side. Bring it up snug against that top. This is important. If we don't do that, this will settle down afterwards and the legs will stick out over above the top and it'll be irregular. Now draw the leg in so that it is flush. Line it up on the other side. And we can well put in another nail, 3 on each side. Now then, let's get out the tray. Then we get back to our piece. The first thing we want to do is to lay the board into position like this, resting on the end pieces. Draw a line underneath. Do it on both sides. Then, let it rest on the other side and draw a line. Now, I want to, maybe I better cut this off first. That's right, I should cut this to length. That's really one important thing. That we square one end off, and then we get the correct length and saw the board to correct length first, and square across. Before we can go to work and fit it into the other side. See, the saw is binding a little. That's due to the board warping. Take it out, start it all over again. Clean out the sock. Now then, we'll hold the board so that it'll be right up to that line that we drew. That is, the bottom of the board is right up to that line. Now we'll hold it flush with the outside. And we'll mark here and we'll mark there to get the angle
1: of the leg. We'll rest it here so that we can get this mark. And there. So we can get this side mark.
0: All right. Here you have that mark. Now let's bring that mark down along the top. Also on this side. Down. There we have our cutting line. Here we have a cutting line. We're sawing it at an angle. Cut it off as far as this other line is.

0: Now we drop into the place and hope that it'll fit.
1: It does, apparently.
0: We'll nail that down with, oh, let's say 3 nails on each side. Now, in nailing into an end piece like this, into the narrow part, notice that we should sight with the board so that our nail will not be...

you drive that nail home, always take a second look to make sure that it isn't coming out. If it does, start to come out, and then you can withdraw it before the head is driven down to the bottom.

Reroll. Put on the reinforcing parts. Pick the 1x2. Hold it right up here. Now, you see that reinforcing bar? The bottom of it should be flush with the bottom of the tray. Bring it right up, flush there. Mark it on the other side. Now, maybe we better square a line across so that we be sure to get a square cut.

reinforcing bar does two things. It will make a tray that is give an edge to that tray, as well as help to carry the load on the tray. I want to be sure and nail it so that it goes through the leg and into the tray bottom. We ought to put about two nails along here. Now we can do the same on the other side. Take another piece. And mark it to correct length. And saw it off.

0: Now for the reinforcing bars. Well, I'll have to do that a little later on. It's been awful nice for you to stop in and see this. I hope you've enjoyed it. Now, no doubt, because there were so many different operations, you'd like to get some information on this. And if you would, I've written out some instruction sheets. And if you'll write into this station, I'm sure they will send them to you. Good night. And next week...
1: If you wish written instructions on how to make a sawhorse, just address your request to Walt's Home Workshop, Station WNBQ, the merchandise marked Chicago 54. You're cordially invited to stop in again next Monday night at Walt's Home Workshop on Channel 5. That address again is Walt's Home Workshop, Station WNBQ, the merchandise marked Chicago 54.
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0: My grandpa owns the circus.
1: Yeah, we gotta have one of them in there. If we don't have anything here, it won't make any difference.
0: You've got to come out early to watch the big top go up.

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But for me, it's just another morning. 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
1: Me and Maria. 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That's my sister, Kristen. And her friend, Sasha. We've been to almost 200 towns since April, and this is our 78th playground. It's got a pretty good merry-go-round. You can always tell when it's time for lunch. Just follow Kristen. 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They like to watch. I like to watch the people.

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Circus people call it the spec. It's a big job putting on a show. It lasts 2 hours and there are 5 rings. Most people do more than one act. The costume wagon is right next to the big top, so it's easy to change quickly between acts. After the spec comes the aerial ballet. I'm in that. It's a lot like being at the playground. We start out on the swinging ladder when we're little, like Sasha, she's 9. She's been doing the ladder for 2 years already. And now she's starting to learn the web. That's what I do, the web. I swing around over ring number 2. And Marie is over there by ring 4 doing the same act. I've never been scared of climbing up high. And I don't get dizzy.

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Or I'll get the tricks mixed up or something. Now it's almost the end of the season. I could almost do it in my sleep.

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That's her father on the roll of Bola. They've been working together since Maria was six.

0: a lot to learn. Maria's father and uncle are in the center ring. They're from Mexico. We have families on the circus from all over the world. Portugal, Belgium, Brazil. And they're all good. The circus goes on every day, even if it's raining. We do two shows a day, sometimes three. Except for being on the circus and traveling and all, the only thing we do different from other kids is go to school for an hour a day between shows.
1: It is? What's this picture right here?
0: When we get back to Hugo, we'll have to take a test before we're promoted.
1: Can you spell that for me?
2: Yeah.
1: What is that?
2: Lion.
1: Spell it for me, though. What are those letters?
2: L-I-O-N.
1: Right. Okay. Do you know what?
0: But we always pass.
1: To remember something?
0: I usually get pretty good grades.
1: To recall someone's name or recall...
0: Mommy used to teach school, and this year she's teaching us. Mama does a lot around the circus. Like she figures out the idea for the spec every year. And then she puts our act together for the aerial ballet and makes the costumes. And then there's Kristen. We always have a big party for Kristen's birthday, because after that, we have to go back home to school.
2: Come to my birthday party, Boga. Okay.
1: We'll see you later. Bye-bye.
0: Mama made sure the invitations got delivered. I like going shopping. It's a good excuse for getting all dressed up. Mama saw this cute little elephant that she liked a lot. But really, you know, you can't tell if it's in Sheboygan, Wisconsin, or Mechanicsville, Iowa. Once you're in a mall, you could be anywhere. I knew what I wanted to get Kristen for her birthday. I figure if you stick her behind a camera for a change, she won't always be jumping up and down in front of it, trying to get in the picture. Seems like jugglers are always practicing. I like to tease Bogart. It's good for his concentration.
3: Too much spin. A little slower.
0: When you're first starting to learn the web, they lower the rope. So I don't know why Sasha's so silly, but she'll get over it. It's fun when a lot of people come to see the show. Everybody tries a little harder.

Later in the show, Maria's brothers work in Ring 1, Bogart's 11. Victor and Manuel have taught him a lot this summer, but he still

0: My part of the show is finished in the first half, so I have to go home.
1: Okay, good night.
0: Even though the show is over, the circus is still at work. We move to a new town almost every day. My grandpa starts sending the trucks out to the next lot around 5 in the morning. By 7 o'clock, when we pull in, the tent is almost up. In Oklahoma, say we have the best party. Do you think Kristen got enough presents? It happens all the time. You see, the circus is like a big family.
2: Thank you, Tracy.
3: Look what Tracy got.
0: And that's a couple hundred people. Kristen really liked your camera. I bet you'll let me use it if I buy my own film. Maria and I stayed up late after the show. Mama said it was okay. We didn't talk too much. It's sort of strange when you know you're leaving, and Maria's family might go with another circus next year, and I don't know if I'd see her.
3: Okay.
0: It's sad to leave.
3: Where's Gary?
4: Be good.
3: Okay.
0: Daddy stays with the show till it closes, in another month. He doesn't like for the family to be split up, even if it's only for a few weeks. It'll be a long ride home to Oklahoma, my other home. But I don't know. We were on the circus for almost 5 months, and it sure went fast. Pretty soon, the elephants will be back home, and then Mama will start in on the costumes for the new spec, and Daddy will be working on the equipment. And then it'll be April, and we'll be on the road again, in Bogart. Bogart shoes.

0: Stevie Wonder uses technology to create the sounds of the future. I'm Ray Kurzweil. I recently visited Stevie and a number of other innovators who live and work in the age of intelligent machines.
1: Okay, here I am with my new synthesizer. And this is great. All these different keys and all these buttons, etc. This is incredible. But here I have this visual display. Now, just imagine if you went out here. How will I know what it says? I'd be lost. But because of the technology, because of the interfacing of speech synthesizers with these instruments, I can push the button, know what it's saying by listening to it say,
2: hit record button to start and stop record. Sequencer activated. Record new sequence.

Machines that talk to us. Machines that play music. Machines that capture the flexibility of human movement. Machines that learn.

These are among the projects and new ideas on the frontiers of artificial intelligence. The science and the art of creating intelligent machines.

0: Machines are capable of almost anything in principle, and the reason for that is very simple. Machines.
1: At Yale University, Professor Roger Shank.
0: The thing that we want to do when we think about artificial intelligence is we want to think about how the daily processes of our lives actually are composed in terms of individual steps. For example, how do I go about composing the sentence I'm saying now? How do you go about understanding it? We don't really know offhand. But what the science of artificial intelligence is about is trying to figure out each step.
2: Okay, let's put on the microphone.
0: The real problem is not can machines think, but can people think well enough about how people think to be able to describe how they think to machines.
1: Stefan Michalowski, a research scientist, helps Robert Yee, a quadriplegic, test a new artificial intelligence system.
3: I just got involved in this project 3 days ago. I've been handicapped approximately 2 years. I fell down some stairs, concrete stairs, and injured my neck.
2: Try a few things. I've been working on this project to develop a robotic aid for disabled people for the last 4 years. Our final goal is to develop a practical device that a disabled person could use every day in their everyday life to perform fairly simple manipulations in a home-like environment. Things like getting a drink of water or getting something to eat, or opening the door, answering the phone, things like that. Okay, let's move the vehicle over to the left now.
3: Left.
1: This is the first time any handicapped person has ever worked on this Veterans Administration research project at Stanford University. It is a system in which a mobile robot is learning to obey spoken commands.
3: Stop moving.
1: At the Massachusetts Institute of Technology, Professor Marvin Minsky.
4: Well, what's happened in research in artificial intelligence is rather surprising, I think. Many of the problems that we thought would be very difficult 30 years ago turned out to be very simple. And many of the problems that we thought would be very simple came out to be very difficult. So this is, I think, one of the most difficult sciences that people have ever attempted, the science of intelligent processes, the science of complicated processes. Some of us tried to get machines to solve what we thought were very hard problems, do mathematics, play chess, solve puzzles. And it was quite easy to get a machine to play a pretty good game of chess. Took only a couple of years. To get a machine to play master level chess took only another 10 or 20 years. No machine has been world champion of chess, but there's a machine that was world champion of backgammon, if anyone cares, and those things weren't so hard to do. So many of the things that people respect highly turned out to be easy, and yet simple things, the kind of thing that a child does when it ties its shoelaces, that's far beyond anything we can do now, not just making mechanical hands that could handle the strings, but understanding how loops and knots work, and understanding how the loops contain each other and what holds a knot together is a very complicated problem. I don't say that a child understands that explicitly, but it has some idea about it.
1: A very young child can distinguish between house pets. It knows the difference between a cat and a dog. But this is something an intelligent machine still cannot do. Teaching a machine to recognize different images depends upon a computer science technique called pattern recognition. Machines have been taught to recognize the unique characteristics of each letter. In the capital letter A, for example, the angle at the top, the enclosed space, the crossbar, and the concave region at the bottom are four such features. Machines can now read the alphabet as readily as any person. Building on this ability to recognize letters, reading machines for the blind can now read those letters aloud as words,

0: sentences, books.
1: Now with technology, I can do things that I've always wanted to do immediately, like reading this book. This book is called Blues from the Delta. I can just simply take it, run this machine, turn the machine on.
2: Scanner moving to top of page. Looking for the first line. No matter how versatile, the solo performer could never match the sound of blues bands which featured several guitars, a harmonic and drums together.
1: Everyone wants to feel as if they can be as independent as possible. Everyone really wants to have the freedom of doing, reading, discovering things on their own.
2: The latest blues sounds. To expand their repertoire.
1: Technology for me has been like a brother, a mother, a friend. It has been that very thing that I have not been able to do. It has helped me to do it, and that is to see. Without question, it has been another one of those sunshines of my life.
0: Instead of the machine talking to us, let's see what happens when we talk to a machine. Each word spoken makes a different pattern.
3: Thunderstorm.
4: Thunderstorm.
0: A child can understand those words. Machines are just beginning to. Here again, pattern recognition is the starting point.
5: Intelligent machines now use pattern, new line, recognition, and expert systems to recognize whatever a person dictates in ordinary language, period.
6: Counterclockwise, west.
0: The Palo Alto experiment combines pattern recognition with other facets of artificial intelligence.
7: Mechanically, the system is actually rather simple. It's just the gears and motors. But the tricky thing is the computer control of the robot. There are sensors on the robot. There is the coordination of the motions of the six joints of the arm and the three wheels of the vehicle. And then there is the whole issue of how do you interpret the user's commands to get the robot to move in the correct way.
6: Stop moving.
7: We're very big on speech for a device like this, not just because we're dealing with a disabled user and speech is the obvious input mode for that, but just because speech is so expressive. In most general terms, you can convey an enormous amount of information with just two or three words.
6: Hand. Close. Pretty good.
7: Let's try out to see if it lifts. What remains to be done is to devise a good natural language interface to the robot. The human user has to be able to talk to the robot in normal English. You have to be able to say things like, go into the kitchen, open the door to the refrigerator, and get me the bottle that's on the third shelf from the top.
8: What is the ultimate goal of this project?
7: The robot has to tell the person what it's doing too. In fact, the robot should be able to respond to questions like, what are you doing? Or why are you going into the kitchen? Or why haven't you brought me, why haven't you done what I told you?
8: Or why did you drop my sandwich?
7: Why did you drop my sandwich? Where is my sandwich? So the computer understands the words right now, but it doesn't understand the sentences. And that's the next step, but it's a big step.
0: So it turns out that getting food from a kitchen requires a lot of knowledge we take for granted. In computer terms, it's knowledge about a particular domain. Teaching a machine everything there is to know about a kitchen or any other special area of human knowledge is another part of artificial intelligence, a methodology called expert systems. At Stanford University, Professor Ed Feigenbaum.
9: To discover and work on these basic problems in artificial intelligence, we have developed a particular kind of methodology. That methodology calls for working on difficult applications problems primarily drawn from the sciences, from engineering, and from medicine. We do this because we feel that the best way to find a new idea and to test an old idea is to throw our ideas against a hard wall and see where those ideas break.
0: By visualizing different molecular structures, one expert system enables biologists at the University of California Medical School to actually see molecules that have not yet been created. Simulating biochemistry in the computer, scientists are learning some of the properties of new forms of life. At the University of Pittsburgh Medical School, an expert system is being developed to help doctors diagnose a patient's problems more quickly and with greater scientific accuracy. The system helps the doctor ask the right questions and zero in on the right diagnosis. A study of a similar system found that within at least one medical specialty, the expert system was as accurate as human doctors. Expert systems can help heal the sick. They can also help wage war. Military analysts predict that by the 1990s, artificial intelligence technology will be of greater strategic importance than geography or manpower. Artificial intelligence can also help commercial aviation. Suppose you're flying 40,000 feet over Yosemite National Park. An expert system developed at SRI in California makes it possible for the pilot to see what it would be like to fly through the mountain pass. A variation of this system helps architects and city planners figure out the consequences of putting up new buildings and their impact on the surrounding area. Inside some of those buildings will be the offices of the future. Wang Laboratories president, Fred Wang.
4: Interpret that raw data. Let me show you what we can do today with artificial intelligence technology. Show me an office. I think physically the offices aren't going to change very much, but what we do in an office and how well we communicate to other people can radically change. I think with artificial intelligence, computers will be better able to really handle all the nuances of communications, of being able to make sure that people know where the information is, know where the people that they're connecting to are.
10: Pie chart.
4: I think the big thing to remember, though, is that artificial intelligence is going to play a role in making all of us more productive. It's not going to be replacing people, but it's going to be able to really help us work better at the knowledge bases that we have.
0: Imagine a museum with thousands of paintings and a scholar who wants to see particular works of art that are not on display. Using ordinary English, the scholar describes to the expert system the style and content of the works being studied. Here, with a system called Focus Vision, the scholar locates the specific paintings in minutes instead of taking hours or days. Newspapers expand our base of knowledge every day. An expert system called Dummy has been developed to help lay out each page more quickly and accurately. Heidi Kargman.
11: Rather than telling the program and writing a program and saying specifically, this is what you need to do, what you do in our Dummy program is say, this is what I want you to accomplish, you figure out how to do it. That's how it works. That's what artificial intelligence does, and that's what we can see in this program.
12: We want to get smarter as we gather information. So the problem of learning is really important in AI, because you can't expect that if these machines are going to have a lot of knowledge, that the way they're going to get that knowledge is by spoon feeding. You can't expect that what you're going to do is teach a machine every detail about the entire world by typing it in. It's got to grow in a normal way, the way people do. It's got to gather experiences, come to its own conclusions, organize its memory according to its particular experiences.
0: At Yale University, Roger Shank helped develop an expert system called Chef.
12: And what Chef is a program which attempts to simulate a great Chinese cook.
13: An example of that is Chef. It's been told, find me a dish with beef and broccoli. It doesn't have any dishes with beef and broccoli. So it looks for what else it has. The problem is that when it finds a beef and green beans, for example, green beans and broccoli actually have different properties. And in the end, broccoli has turned out to be much too soggy given the amount of cooking time. The programmer stores that and remembers this particular failure. So the next time it comes into this kind of situation where it has to do that kind of substitution, it won't be so stupid.
10: Bad beef and broccoli.
13: So what it's doing is it's learning to reason about its domain based upon its past experiences. In other words, it's getting smarter on the basis of experience, which is very much a very important thing for computer programs to do. I think the world will change a lot as a result of what artificial intelligence can bring to it. Smart computers would certainly make our lives a lot happier. And a computer chef would make me happy. I don't know about anybody else.
14: I write programs, programs make drawings. Drawings are made completely by the computer. This isn't the case of computer-aided art making.
0: Harold Cohen has been an artist and computer scientist for over 20 years. I talked with him in his studio in San Diego on the University of California campus, where he has developed his own expert system to create original art.

0: Is the computer being creative?
1: I think creativity is a relative term. Clearly the machine is being creative. The program is being creative to the degree that every time it does a drawing that nobody's ever seen before, right, including me. I don't think it's currently as creative as I am in writing the program. I think for a program to be fully creative, in a more complete sense creative, it has to be able to modify its own performance, and that's a very difficult problem.
0: The computer creates original art based on rules that Harold Cohen programs. Rules that enable the computer to draw a variety of pictures that are different each time they are drawn. The pictures can be abstract art or a composition with figures that represent natural objects and people.
2: Does it surprise you that a set of even 1,000 rules can then create really fine art?
1: Yes, it really does. I sometimes find myself looking at one of the drawings and thinking, come on, who are you kidding? Really, a computer did that?
2: You're in good health, but someday when you're gone, this computer can keep creating original drawings.
1: Yeah, I've always said that I'll be the first artist in history who could have a posthumous exhibition of new work.
0: From works of art to the factories of the future, expert systems are becoming a regular part of decision-making we once thought could only be handled by people. Imagine thousands of computer parts and hundreds of thousands of different ways of putting them together to build just the right computer. At Digital Equipment Corporation, the largest expert system in the world, called XCON, is used to configure almost every computer the company makes. Guided by over 10,000 rules, it plans the assembly process, calling problems to the attention of the technicians. It would take several hundred people to do the job now done by XCON. In Milwaukee, Wisconsin, the Allen Bradley factory, one virtually without employees, uses expert systems to handle the complete manufacturing cycle. The control room processes orders from customers around the world. The factory's basic product is an electrical device which can be assembled in about 650 different forms. The factory automatically follows production of each unit through the entire process. It once would have taken 200 workers to do all this. Now it's done by a handful of managers and technicians and a lot of artificial intelligence. The flying shuttle, a machine invented 250 years ago. This innovation in the weaving of cloth signaled the launching of the first industrial revolution. It was a revolution that vastly enlarged our physical and productive capabilities. It brought with it profound changes in the way we lived and the way we worked. While jobs were lost, many new industries were formed, and the total number of all kinds of workers increased.
3: Under the letter.
0: Now mankind is on the threshold of the second industrial revolution, a revolution which expands our mental capabilities. The number and quality of job opportunities can continue to increase if, and only if, our educational institutions and training programs can keep pace with the growing demand for technological advances.
4: Thank you.
5: Yes.
0: Chairman of the Xerox Corporation, David Kearns.
6: Well, the statistics are almost overwhelming. We have 700,000 dropouts a year, but almost worse than that, there are 700,000 kids who graduate each year that are illiterate. But we think that artificial intelligence can be a major factor in doing research and learning, and then actually be a major tool for people in the learning process.
0: As researchers explore new ways that artificial intelligence can be used, They are also developing ideas about how the human brain works. Marvin Minsky.
4: Well, I have my own theory of how thinking works, and the theory is called the society of mind, and in this theory, the idea is that there are a lot of little parts of your brain. Each of them is a specialist in something. One is good at walking, one is good at being hungry, one is good at recognizing objects. And each of these different machines in your head has a different skill. It doesn't know how the other ones work. So we call this the society of mind. A lot of little specialists, they each know very little about the others, but they learn how to exploit the others. Each one learns a trick to learn how to use another one for its purposes. And all of this is going on at once. There may be hundreds or thousands of these little, I call them agencies. And so in order to study this theory and test it, we needed a machine which could keep track of thousands of little processes. Perhaps it'll take millions. And that led to this connection machine.
0: The machine has 65,000 computers connected to each other in complex and changing patterns, much like neurons in our brain. 500 million computer operations take place in half a second. Harnessing this awesome computational ability, scientists can now begin to solve some of those basic problems they once thought were so easy. Recreating with robots the kinds of movements and visual perception a person can accomplish. At Carnegie Mellon University, Professor Raj Reddy.
5: Here we are embarking on an endeavor which is more complicated than putting the man on the moon and a wide range of other scientific achievements. And there are not enough people working in the field. In 1970, perhaps there may have been a few hundred. In 1985, 86, perhaps there are a few thousand. But in order to really solve all the complicated problems that will arise in this field, we'll probably need a few hundred thousand or even a million scientists and professionals working on a myriad of tasks to achieve the kind of intelligence that we expect out of R2-D2 or a C-3PO type of robot.
4: At some point, when machines achieve the capabilities we have, there's no reason they should stop at that any more than there's any reason that human evolution should stop. If people keep working on intelligent machines, I think the machines will also have been made to evolve far beyond what we can imagine now. And how we'll adapt to that, no one can say.
7: Right now, I have to have a person around just to scratch my nose, say. Backward. Being able to bring the cup to my lips made me realize one of the potentials of a machine being able to make me independent of other people.
0: To realize Robert Yee's future and our future, what we need is knowledge. And this, silicon, the raw material of the age of intelligent machines. It is an age that offers unprecedented hope and unprecedented power. It will take a large measure of human intelligence to use this new power constructively and creatively.

0: glad you stayed all night, Bobby. Don't you like the cereal?
1: Oh, yeah. But it's a little mushy. It's not crisp like the kind my breakfast pals serve Dad and me at home.
0: Your breakfast pals?
1: Sure, they come every morning as soon as I whistle.
0: What?
2: I'm Snap.
1: I'm Crackle.
3: I'm Pop.
4: At your service, Bobby.
5: Oh, yeah?
6: Hey, gang. Hey, gang is muscling in. Let's get him. Come on, Mushy.
7: Hey, let's go, Soggy.

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1: Different types of music under the umbrella.
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0: Good evening.
1: Tonight, I'm going to tell you another strange and unusual story of the unexplainable which lies behind the veil. Tonight's story is again based on one of those true but utterly unexplainable happenings which occur time and again from country to country and from age to age. George Bosworth was a modern man of his time in every sense of the word, and had his story occurred to another, he very probably would have been the last man in the world to believe a word of it.

Hart Bosworth had had a busy day, and now, as the last customer left his shop, he prepared to close for the night.

At this same moment, 150 miles at sea, George Bosworth prepared to retire, completely unaware of the incredible events which were about to occur.

0: Captain! Captain!
1: What is it, Mr. Boswell?
0: Captain, I've got to get back to England immediately.
1: I'm afraid that's quite impossible, sir.
0: Oh, please. I'm afraid something's happened.
1: Are you ill, Mr. Boswell?
0: No, no. Well, yes, maybe. I don't know. I can't explain, Captain, but I must return at once.
1: Mr. Bosworth, we're 150 miles from Dover, and I have a schedule to maintain. If I were to turn round and go back without good and sufficient reason, I would in all probability lose my position.
0: But this is an emergency.
1: There are rules and regulations covering all emergencies at sea. Perhaps if you could tell me why...
0: Well, I think my brother is... I can't tell you, Captain. It's terribly important.
1: I'm sorry, Mr. Bosworth, but I can let you off at Ostend. There you can make connections with another ship and be back in England by tomorrow morning.
0: What time will we dock?
1: We should be there within the hour.
0: I pray God, Captain, we're not too late.
2: Bullet wound through the arc, fired at close range. Man's been shot. He's dead right enough. From the looks of things, nothing has been taken except money. Cash drawer's empty. Which leads me to deduce that the motive for the crime was robbery. Got that, Orton?
3: Yes, sir. I checked the Bosworth house. George isn't there. The place is shut up tight.
2: That's odd. Him and Art usually close the shop together. Are you sure you heard the shots at 9:45?
4: Right you are, Chester. 9:45 exactly.
2: Just a minute, Bertha. A little less familiarity, if you please. This here is official police business, and I'm here in my official capacity. Until I've solved this crime, I'll trouble you to remember that I'm a sergeant in Her Majesty's Constabulary.
4: Oh, I am sorry. From now on, I'll remember, Chester. Sergeant.
2: You may proceed, Mrs. Clink.
4: Well, I just put the kettle on. I always makes us a pot of tea in the evenings, just before retiring, as you might say. You know how Alfie likes to get to bed early.
2: Yes, yes, yes. Get on with it.
4: Well, I'd no sooner touched the kettle to the stove when I heard the shots. So I said to Alfie, that sounds like shots. And Alfie said, no. So I said to Alfie, Alfie, them was shots. And Alfie said...
2: Never mind what Alfie said. What did you do?
4: Well, the only light that was on was in Art Bosworth's shop. So I run down here to see if he'd heard them too. Imagine me horror and surprise to find poor Mr. Bosworth lying there in a pool of blood.
2: Aha! And whose blood would you say it was?
3: How long would you estimate this was after you first heard the shots, Mrs. Clink?
4: Couldn't have been more than 5 or 10 minutes.
2: Thank you very much, Mrs. Clink. That'll be all.
4: But I haven't finished.
2: If you've anything more to say, you can make a statement at the police station.
4: But I know who done the murder.
3: Mrs. Clink, you saw the murderer?
4: Yes, I did.
3: I see.
2: Now, just a minute, Constable. I'll handle this. Now then, Bertha, why didn't you give us this

0: valuable information before this?
1: I was about to, until I was so rudely interrupted.
0: Are you insinuating that I was rude?
2: Sergeant, may I suggest? The murderer?
0: Huh?
2: The murderer?
0: Oh, yes, yes. All right, Mrs. Click. The name, if you please.
1: His name is Albert Ketch.
2: How do you know that, Mrs. Click?
1: I saw him. Just as I got outside, I saw him run from this very shop, as though the old devil himself was after him.
0: Are you sure?
1: My sight's as good as yours, Chester Wilmore.
2: Sergeant, shall I round him up?
0: Why, yes, Constable, do that. And see if you can find out what become of George Bosworth.
2: Why not ask Mrs. Clink, sir?
1: I'm sure I don't know, Constable. But why not ask Miss Julie Westcott? She's his fiancée. She ought to know.
2: I'll do that, Mrs. Clink.
0: All right, now, off with you. Home, all of you, if you please. This year's shop will be closed till further notice. Move along, please.
3: Now then, Albert, why don't you confess and save us all a lot of trouble? All nice and tidy, eh?
4: Because I didn't shoot Art Bosworth, that's why.
3: Aha! Uh-huh. How do you know he was shot?
4: You told me.
3: Oh.
2: What were you doing in the apothecary shop at that time?
4: Well, I was there to collect a debt what was owed me.
2: What was the debt for?
4: Well, you see, I do a bit of carpenter work in my spare time, being handy with my tools, as you might say. And I built a set of shelves for Mr. Bosworth here several weeks ago.
2: And it took you several weeks to get paid?
4: Well, there was a slight misunderstanding between us, as you might call it.
3: Aha!
4: That don't mean I killed him.
2: What was the cause of this misunderstanding?
4: Well, I was building the shelves, a case of his medicines got broke. Bosworth got terrible excited, claimed I'd done it careless lot, said they was worth more than the shelves and he wouldn't pay me.
3: And so you killed him?
4: That's not true. I don't even own a gun.
3: A likely story. Why, I wouldn't be surprised if you wasn't doing a bit of poaching in your spare time.
4: Oh, it's a nasty thing to say.
3: Poaching's a very serious offence. I've a mind to enter charges against you.
2: Sergeant, this man's being charged with murder, not with poaching.
3: You hear that, Albert? The constable's right. Murder's the charge. Don't you try to throw us off the track with all this talk about poaching. Now, why don't you be a good fellow and confess and save us all this trouble?
4: Now, look here, Sergeant. I'd like to help you, really, I would. But do you know I'm not the kind of man who'd kill a chap in cold blood?
3: Albert Ketch, you're making it very hard for us.
0: Very well. If you won't cooperate, we'll have to drag it out of you. We'll start all over again.
5: George, darling.
6: What's happened?
5: Come inside.
6: Something's happened to Hart, hasn't it?
5: Sit down.
6: No, tell me.
5: Yes, George, Hart's
6: dead. Too late. I'm too late.
5: George, you were on your way to France. How did you get back so quickly?
6: I had a feeling something was wrong. Who shot him?
5: Who told you he was shot?
6: Do they know who did it?
5: Well, the police have arrested Albert Ketch.
6: Albert Ketch? But he didn't do it.
5: Darling, I know this has been a terrible shock, but you weren't here. How do you know he didn't do it?
6: Julie, please, take me on trust for now. Albert Ketch had nothing to do with Hart's death.
5: Darling, you're upset. Why don't you lie down for a little while? I'll bring you some tea.
6: No, please. I've got to convince the police that they're making a mistake. They've no reason to hold Albert.
5: Darling, you asked me to trust you. I do. You know that. Can't you even tell me how you can be so certain?
6: Julie, have I ever shown any signs of insanity?
5: Of course not.
6: Well, I haven't told you yet how I came back so quickly or why. I never even got to France. Because on the boat I had a vision.
5: Of what?
6: The whole thing.
5: The whole thing?
6: Yes. I saw the murder being committed.
5: George, tell me exactly what you thought you saw?
6: Well, I was washing, getting ready for bed, and when I looked into the basin, I saw the apothecary shop. It was exactly as if I was right there, everything as clear as it is now.
5: You must have been dreaming.
6: No, I saw hearts by the shelves. And then I saw the murderer come in and shoot him.
5: You saw the murderer? Who was it?
6: I don't know. But it wasn't Albert Ketch, I'm sure of that.
5: George, you can't tell anybody this.
6: But I must. Ketch is innocent. Julie, you believe me, don't you?
5: Oh, what difference does it make whether
6: I... A great deal of difference to me.
5: George, I believe you because I love you. You tell this story to the police.
6: No, that's a chance I must take.
5: That's a chance you must not take.
6: But they'll hang Ketch.
5: Listen to me, George. There's nothing you can do. If Ketch is innocent, he has nothing to fear. But you, if you tell this fantastic tale to the police, you'll be ruined.
6: Julie, a man's life is in danger. How can I think of myself?
5: Well, then think of me. You know they won't believe you. At best, they'll call you insane. And how will I feel? Hearing people talk behind your back, pretending I don't hear them whispering.
6: Julie,
5: this
6: is not...
5: Take a heart. You know how he worked to build up the shop. Will you let all his work go for nothing? Well, that's what'll happen. Do you think people will do business with a man who sees things?
6: I'm sorry, Julie. Whatever anybody thinks, I've got to try.
5: Very well, George. If you feel you must, I'll go with you.
6: No, there's no need for you to become involved.

0: Nothing back there, sir.
1: Oh. Well, in that case, we'll have to continue our search in here. Ah, Mr. Bosworth, sir. Allow me to offer my condolences in this horrible tragedy.
2: Thank you, Sergeant. They told me at the police station I'd find you here. May I ask what you're looking for?
1: Clothes, Mr. Bosworth, clothes.
2: And have you found any?
1: Almost. But don't you worry, sir. We have the fiend what done this foul deed.
2: If you mean Albert Ketch, Sergeant, he didn't do it.
1: Why do you say that, sir? Well, I ask you again. What makes you so sure that Albert Ketch is innocent?
2: I can't tell you, Sergeant. You'll just have to take my word for it, but Albert Ketch had nothing to do with it.
0: That's rather a large order, Mr. Bosworth. Asking us to accept your word without anything to back it up.
1: Mr. Bosworth, sir. I assume you can prove your whereabouts at the time of the crime?
2: Well, yes, I can. I was on a boat on my way to France.
0: Mr. Bosworth, who else besides yourself stands to inherit your brother's estate after his death?
2: Why, no one. I'm the only. Just what are you driving at?
1: Now, I'm sure the constable means no offence, sir. But let me fill you in on the facts. We have a high witness what places Albert Ketch at the scene of the crime. He had motive, he had opportunity.
0: Sergeant, have a look here.
1: Looks like an owl.
0: It's a bullet hole, I think. Have I your permission to...
1: Help yourself, constable.
0: A small caliber.
1: As you say, very small.
0: I'm sure it comes from a Derringer.
2: A Derringer? But wouldn't that prove that Albert Ketch had nothing to do with it?
1: Why do you say that?
2: What would Ketch be doing with a little gun like that?
0: Mr. Bosworth's right, sir. It's hard to accept the fact that Albert Ketch would be in possession of a Derringer. Unless it was deliberately given to him by somebody.
2: Now look here, constable.
1: So you refuse still to tell us why you think Albert Ketch is innocent?
2: I can't tell you,

0: Sergeant.
1: I'll submit a possibility to you, Mr. Bosworth. I'll submit it's possible you needed money badly enough to want your brother out of the way. I submit that your insistence on Albert Ketch's innocence may very well be more than just a desire to see justice done.
2: And what do you have to say to that, Mr. Bosworth?
0: Nothing. Am I under arrest?
2: Not as yet, but I shall have to ask you to remain within call.
3: Evening, Mr. Bosworth.
4: Oh, good evening, Mrs. Klink.
3: Alfie and me wishes to convey our sympathy for your bereavement.
4: Thank you. Shall we sit down for a minute?
3: Oh, yes, Doc. Thank you. He was a fine man, your brother. A fine man. Always willing to extend credit until tie-dye. And never too proud to step in and have a lift with us. And his scales was honest, too.
4: Yes, it was a terrible shock to me, Mrs. Klink.
3: I can well imagine, but never you fear. Albert Ketch shall get what he deserves.
4: Why is everyone so certain that Ketch is guilty?
3: Lord bless you. Who else could it be? I saw him myself.
4: You saw him?
3: Of course I did. Has nobody told you? That Chester Wilmore. I am the most important witness.
4: Are there any other witnesses?
3: Not a one, and no more are needed, I can tell you that. Of course, Miss Westcott might have seen the old thing. Had she been there 5 minutes earlier.
4: Julie, what's she got to do with it?
3: Of course, she might have been killed if she had.
4: Yeah, but tell me, how does Julie fit into all this?
3: Well, I'd just stepped out of my house for a breath of air before putting the tea on for Alfie and me. When I sees Miss Westcott going into the apothecary's shop. And it was hardly 5 minutes later when I heard two shots. I runs outside and there goes Albert Ketch tearing down the street. Naturally, I got the police. And it was hardly no time at all before they had him clapped in the pokey.
4: Julie never said anything about it.
3: Oh, I dare say she didn't want to worry you. So it's the first time I've ever known her to worry about anyone.
4: What do you mean by that?
3: I'm not the one to talk about a body when they're not present to defend theirself. But everyone knows as how Miss Julie Westcott considers herself much better than us common folk.
4: What are you saying, Mrs. Klink?
3: Truth, ask any of the girls, they'll tell you. Her and her fine talk about position and money and station in life. But she wasn't fooling your brother, none. No, sir. She wasn't pulling the wool over his eyes. Oh, you poor boy. I've upset you with me wagging tongue. Alfie always says I talk too much. But don't pay any attention to me. You better get home and get some rest. And I'll be saying good night.
5: Darling, I've been frantic. Where have you been?
6: I've been walking. The police think I'm involved in Hart's death.
5: Oh, George, are they mad? How can they think you had anything to do with it? They have the murderer.
6: No, they haven't. Ketch is no more guilty than I am.
5: Will you stop saying that? The police think he's guilty, isn't that enough?
6: No. Why are you so intent on seeing him hang?
5: I'm not. I just don't like seeing you so upset, that's all.
6: Julie, was there ever any trouble between you and Hart?
5: Of course not. You know how fond of him I was. Except, well, he thought I was too ambitious, didn't he?
6: Well, Hart was an old-fashioned man. He thought a woman's place was in the home.
5: George, you know I only want what's best for you, don't you?
6: Yes, of course.
5: A woman needs security, a home, children, a husband she can be proud of.
4: I know, you've been very patient.
5: Well, not really, George. There were times during the last 5 years when I wanted to scream. When I wanted to say to Hart, why won't you pay George enough money so we can be married? He's earned it. He deserves it. But that's all over now. We can be married right away, can't we, George?
4: Well, once a decent interval has gone by... Oh,
5: darling, we'll be so happy. Mrs. George Bosworth. I can't wait to see my friends' faces when I tell them. They didn't think it would happen, you know, really. They didn't think I knew they were snickering behind my back. As if I couldn't tell what they were thinking. That Julie Westcott, she isn't getting any younger. If George doesn't ask her soon, she may not get any more chances.
4: Aren't you exaggerating just a little?
5: Well, perhaps just a little. Now, promise me you'll think only happy thoughts while I make us some tea.

0: Julie?
1: Yes, dear?
0: About Albert Ketch. I've been thinking perhaps you're right. There really is nothing more I can do. I'll see that he gets a good solicitor, of course.
1: That's very generous of you, George.
0: And as soon as I can, I'll put the shop up for sale. And then we'll be married and we'll move to somewhere. What's the matter?
1: What did you say?
0: We'll be married as soon as I can sell the shop.
1: You can't sell it.
0: Why not? Oh, I know how you feel, but I can't stay here where everything reminds me of Hart.
1: You don't know how I feel.
0: Julie, what's the matter with you?
1: Weren't you listening to me? We live here. Our friends are here. You're an important member of the community, and I'll be your wife, George. They'll respect us.
0: As long as we're together, what does it matter where we live?
1: I won't have it. The shop is doing well here. We have money and position. Do you think I want to start again at the bottom? Not knowing anybody, not being anybody? I forbid it.
0: Julie, you're losing your perspective. I welcome your help, but I must make my own decisions.
1: Welcome my help? Well, that's funny, George. Without me, there'd be no decision for you to make.
0: What are you saying?
1: You've had 5 years to make a decision, but your precious brother stood in the way. Well, I made it for you. He's gone, and I won't let you throw away everything I've worked for. George, listen. I did it for you, for both of us.
0: How could you?
1: Julie! I wanted you. I needed you. Hart stood between us, and I couldn't bear it any longer. But it's all over now, George. He's gone. There's just the two of us. And we'll be happy, George. You'll see. George, don't leave me. Please.
0: I'm going to find Sergeant Wilmore.
1: George! George!
2: And so George, shocked and stunned as few men have had the misfortune to be, did his duty as he saw it. Bereft of brother, fiancé, he still had a life before him. Time would heal these scars, but would it ever bring to him an understanding of how he could have seen his brother's death? I don't know. Do you? Please join me again for another journey into the world of the unexplainable, which lies behind the veil. Good night.

that it could happen in America. That it could happen now. That it could ever happen to me.

Hello. Perhaps some of you are wondering what I'm doing carrying around a stepladder. Well, let me assure you, I was hanging pictures and not people. But there may be some others of you who know that I have another interest besides movies, and that's an interest in fine arts. And some of you may have read in the papers that Sears is starting a department, a section of fine arts. But before I tell you about this, let me go back about 3 months ago and tell you how it all started. George Struthers and Frank Stover came out to Hollywood one day and asked me if I would be interested in making a collection for the fine arts section of 621. You see, I'm already catching on to your language. Well, I was tremendously excited by this challenge because I have always felt that the fine arts should be brought to the people, to the great numbers of people around this country. And suddenly, I was presented with the opportunity to do it in the company that represents more people than any other company in America, and that probably has contact with more American people than any other company. So a lifelong desire of mine was fulfilled, and I was given a white card, a carte blanche, to go ahead and form a collection of fine art that Sears could back up with their great guarantees of quality or your money back, and to make it as exciting to you all and to the public. So I accepted the challenge, and I started making a collection of fine arts. Also, I met up with a fellow out in California who worked with me in the Sears store there, named Chuck Pearson, who told me a great deal about Sears and what the customers like, what they are like, and showed me something that was very important to me and which I had always believed, was that I must make a collection that would appeal to all kinds of people, to people who had never seen art before, perhaps, to people who were enormously aware of art, all kinds of people. Well, this was indeed a challenge, and I started out, and in the last 90 days, I've collected about 2,000 paintings. Now, the arts are nothing new at Sears. As you know, in 621, they have been selling reproductions and other kinds of works of art, but never really fine art originals. I believe that reproductions have a great place in the home. They teach and they satisfy a need for decoration. But there is no excitement in the world like the excitement of owning an original work of art. Now, I feel that an awful lot of people suffer under two misapprehensions about art. Number one is that it is not available to them, and number two, that it may cost too much money. And so I found that my problem in forming this collection was to correct these misapprehensions, to tell people that art is not something for one class of people, economic class or educated class, but art belongs to everyone. The artist originally created art for all people, not for any special group or any special kind of people. Art is the visual experience of man made exciting by talent. And the talent belongs to that rarest of all individuals, the artist. Strangely enough, Americans will accept this in almost every other field but the visual arts. They will accept it in music. They don't make any comments about someone who was born to write music, though they can't explain it, they don't know it. But the visual artist, the painter, the etcher, is somebody kind of special. So, with your permission, I'd like to give art a little haircut right here. I'd like to assure you that it is not done by strange fellows with long hair who live in attics and wear berets. It is done by extremely disciplined human beings who are trying to allow you as people, untalented people like myself, trying to allow them to see through their eyes the visual beauty of this world.
And so, in your Sears collection, in the Vincent Price collection, as we call it, we have tried to show all kinds of art. Art of the past, art of the present, art that we hope will have a great place in the future. I think probably I can talk to you much better if I have a picture to guide me. If you're like I am, I'm completely visual-minded, and I'll admit it. So let's take a look at the Vincent Price collection, which belongs to you all at Sears and to the American public now. And let me explain to you some of the points that I have tried to make. So let's start by taking a look at this woodcut by Hiroshige, one of the most famous Japanese artists of all time. This is some of the merchandise that you're going to be showing to your customers and that you're going to be selling. I can assure you that we're very proud to have some of these pictures. This is one of the early examples of Hiroshige's famous views. It is wonderfully framed and wonderfully priced. You can be proud to show it to your customers and to sell it. Now, one of the points I'd like to make here is that to me, as a little different from a lot of people, I don't feel that a work of art is necessarily just a hand-painted oil on canvas. As a matter of fact, this is completely untrue, because some of the greatest works of art ever done in the world have been woodblocks, watercolors, etchings, aquatints, drawings. There are hundreds of different mediums, not just oil paintings. But here is an example of a very fine oil painting. This is by one of the top young French painters named Babeline. He's very much in vogue at the moment. This, again, is a wonderful decorative piece and a fine work of art. Now, another thing that I would like to say to all of you is that art doesn't necessarily have to be dead serious. It can be comical, it can be fun, it can be, as in this case, almost bawdy and still.

in Italy. It's done in a very strange technique. It's oil on canvas, to be sure, but also the painter mixed a little sand with the oil so that it gives the texture of a wall, which the Italians love so much. His picture by a local artist in Chicago. His name is Gustav Lyken. He was born in Yugoslavia, has worked down in Argentina, and now lives in Chicago. He painted this picture, which I will guarantee you will be one of the most popular things in the whole collection. Some of your customers, I think you'll find, are very interested in the famous names of art. They only know really a very few names, like Van Gogh and Rembrandt and different people like that. Well, here's one of them. This is Henri de Toulouse-Lautrec, the most famous artist of his time, really one of the extraordinary people. He was particularly fond of the life of the cafes in Paris, and this is one of his favorite subjects, a bassoonist in a cafe orchestra. It's an extremely rare print in that it is signed down here by Lautrec himself. Many of the artists didn't sign their prints, and it is also hand-colored in the face by Lautrec. Now that is quite an expensive item, but here's one that I think you probably have a lot of customers for. It's by one of the famous printmakers of the early part of this century. He's caught the charm of a little bird looking at an enormous bug, and it's called The Young Entomologist, a very serious title for a very humorous picture. And it's only $15, but an original work of art of great value and really worth every cent. Now, when you come to the really famous names in art, as I said before, there are very few of them, but here is a giant. This is the great Francesco Goya, probably the most brilliant satirist in the history of art. This is from the famous Capriccio series. Both of these aquatints, as a matter of fact, are. And I think an awful lot of people felt that they never could afford to own a picture by the great Goya. Well, you'd be amazed how reasonable these are. These pictures, first-class prints by the great Goya, $35 a piece. Well, so much for one of the most famous names in art. Now, here is a picture by a woman in California who's comparatively unknown, but who in her first two or three exhibitions out on the coast has made an enormous success. I think anyone who looks at this picture will recognize it, see that it has modern values as well as classical values. One of the problems that you all will find in selling this merchandise, as you do with any other kind of merchandise, is that the better you know it, the more you know about it, the easier it is to sell. Now, we've tried to help you on this by writing a little, well, you could call it almost like a program note at the foot of each painting that will tell you something about the artist, why I have selected it, what kind of art it is. This will help you tremendously. But don't forget, the first thing in selling a work of art is to have respect for the customer's taste. The old cliche about, I don't know anything about art, but I know what I like, is very true. And people will like something enormously, they won't know why. But the assurance that you can give them is that it is all first-class work, and that's terribly important. Now, let's move over to another area that for me has been one of the great excitements in putting this collection together, is to discover for this vast audience of Sears customers work that perhaps they've never seen before. In this particular instance, this is an etching by a man named Louis Legrand. He died just a few years ago, having lived a real rich and rowdy bohemian life, having been part of the great excitement of Paris. And he left behind him these wonderful impressions, almost as good as the great Degas of ballet dancers. Now, this is one of the prizes of our collection, something that I think a lot of people haven't felt that they could afford or even find in this country. This is one of the great English watercolors of the 19th century and the last part of the 18th century. Here again, you will find a description about it, why I think it's good. I've tried to make these very personal in order to give the customer a feeling that

I really was selecting each work of art for some individual out there who is going to come along and say, that is what I like. It is beautifully framed. It'll fit in my home. Here is the price. And I have the Vincent price and the Sears guarantee that it's okay. This is my pride and joy. This is one of the greatest names in the history of art, if not the greatest name. It is a name that everybody knows, a name you don't have to explain at all. One reason being that last year, the most tremendous price ever in the history of art was paid for a painting by this particular artist, Rembrandt. Now, I'm pretty sure that most of your customers will say, as they did years ago about diamonds and mink, Rembrandt at Sears? Well, yes. This is one of the things that I wanted to prove to people, that you could buy this greatest name in art at Sears prices. It's not a cheap object by a long shot, because it's one of the most famous etchings in the world. It comes from five of the greatest collections in the whole history of collecting. It was bought by the first collector from Rembrandt personally and handed down through the great Sir Thomas Lawrence, who was one of the greatest collectors and painters of 18th century England, to a collector about 20 years ago who in turn sold it. Now here's something else that's very exciting about the Sears gallery with the Vincent Price collection. Most galleries, you know, when you buy a painting, they ask you to leave it there so other customers can come in and look at it, but not here. Mrs. So-and-so comes in, she likes that picture, she takes it off the wall, and she pays for it and takes it home. And that, believe me, is a great benefit to the collector. Now, let's look over here at this large canvas by one of the best-known American artists, Carl Zerbe. This is going to be one of the top pictures in our collection, though we have many pictures comparable to it. This is a real work of art, a very exciting picture, decorative, serious, and at the same time humorous. It seems to me it satisfies anything that a customer could want. And that is one of our great aims in the whole collection, to make a great variety, as you have seen a little bit of here with me today. Pictures for every taste and for every pocketbook. Thanks for letting me show you around the Vincent Price collection. Been my pleasure. And I'm pretty sure that by now you can tell it's my enthusiasm, too. But let me assure you of one thing. This is no arty experiment. These are not exhibitions of my taste or anybody else's taste. This is simply merchandise to sell to your customers. This is the best merchandise that I can supply you in 621. I will be out all over the world buying this merchandise for you. Old masters, all kinds of art, the work of young people, unknown people, everything I hope to fit all kinds of tastes and all kinds of pocketbooks. Merchandise that you can sell to your Sears customers with the assurance that it is genuine and authentic and the best. And I hope that over the years you all will come to see art as I see it, as no more than the ultimate in home furnishings. And I hope that over the same years, your customers and you will come to see art as the furniture of the eye and of the mind.

0: husband can take care of himself.
1: Nice night for it, ain't it, Mr. O'Hara? You didn't answer me, Mr. O'Hara. You ought to speak when you're spoken to. I'd hate to have to report you to the lady's husband. I said it's a nice night for it.
2: Hey, Mike, if you'll pardon me this intrusion, there's a couple of police officers out here.
3: Cops.
2: I don't speak their language, see? And they want me to identify this guy. What's the Spanish for drunken bum?
4: Mrs. Bannister, can you think of any reason why your husband would want to hire a divorce detective other than to watch you?
2: I object!
5: As a matter of fact, you and Michael O'Hara have kissed each other, haven't you? To name one occasion, you were seen in the aquarium of this city kissing each other. Do you deny that?
2: No.
0: No further questions.

0: Those who live to tell the tale remember that the day began with fragile, breathtaking beauty. The temperature was cool in the low 50s. The air, mountain pure, even downtown. It was a day unreal enough to serve as a setting for the birth of the world, or the death of it.
1: Dr. Morton.
2: Good morning.
1: Dr. Conway wants to see you right away.
2: Well, isn't this his day off?
1: Spent the night working on his pressure photometer.
2: Oh, not again. Mm-hmm. The way he's going, he'll drive himself right into the ground. I'm going to put a stop to this.
3: Say he's already left, Mrs. Morton? What time is that?
2: It was such a nice day, I took the long way through the canyon.
3: Thank you, Mrs. Morton. He just stepped in.
2: And a little concerned about you, Buster. How many nights in a row are you going to put in on that pressure photometer?
3: Ellis, I finished.
2: You finished? Well, that's wonderful.
3: Pick something up.
2: You mean it's already predicted an earthquake?
3: See for yourself. About an hour ago, it began to register like that.
2: 32 units. Well, there must be a short in something.
3: You check every piece of equipment a dozen times.
2: You're picking up another impulse there.
3: No, not even the impulse of an atomic bomb would register that high. There's an earthquake brewing, Ellis. A big one.
2: Have you computed where it'll hit?
3: About 50 miles north of here.
2: When?
3: Within the next 24 hours, I say.
2: Hutch, have a private plane for Dr. Conway and me ready to take off at the state capitol in 20 minutes. You better hurry.
3: All right.
4: You know how highly I respect your opinion. But do you realize what you're asking? You want me to evacuate close to 1 million people.
3: But, Governor, they're living in a disaster zone.
4: According to your device.
2: Governor, you have a barometer here which can predict a storm. It does so by measuring the air pressure. Why isn't it just as possible to measure the pressures in the earth? That's what an earthquake is, you know. Rock formations being shifted by tremendous pressure.
4: If it had at least predicted an earthquake before...
3: It wasn't ready before. It is now.
4: I don't know that. Now, look at it from my point of view. I order an evacuation, close the shops, shut down industry at a tremendous cost, call in the army to prevent looting. On top of that, risk a panic. What happens then if it turns out that you're wrong?
3: What happens if it turns out we're right?
4: Gentlemen, I can only promise this. I'll alert the disaster council. In case of a quake, they'll be ready to go into immediate action.
2: Well, thank you for listening to us, Governor Cheney.
4: I just don't have any other choice. I know what it would mean to the world if your meter was right. The damage you could prevent in the future. The countless lives you could save. But for our sake, the people in this area, I hope with all my strength you've made this journey for nothing.
2: Thank you, Governor Cheney.
3: Goodbye, Governor.
4: Goodbye.
1: How did it go?
3: It didn't. Any sign of a rumble yet?
1: Nothing registered on the seismograph.
3: Once those lines began to jump, 1 million people faced possible death. Of course, you really can't blame the governor. If I were in his shoes, I don't think I would have ordered an evacuation either. Not on the say-so of some unproven instrument.
1: I've got some coffee brewing.
3: Thanks, Hutch. I'm going down to the basement and check the ground connections on the photometer again. Maybe there is a short after all.
1: How about you, Doctor?
2: Well, thank you. Could be a long night without some fortification.
1: Staying here all night?
2: Dr. Conway and I are keeping watch. If there is an earthquake, we'll be right on hand to measure it.
1: You could probably use me then.
2: Now, Hutch, at 5 o'clock, you'll just run along. We don't expect you to give us your life's blood.
1: I'm young and strong. I can spare it. Besides, I might not be here after tomorrow. Better use me while you can.
2: What do you mean you may be gone after tomorrow?
1: By then, you'll know if the pressure photometer really works. If it does, I can leave without being missed.
2: You mean you're quitting us?
1: Well, a girl can't work all her life.
2: Well, Hutch, you're the most able assistant we've ever had. Why, we'd be lost without you.
1: Oh, nonsense. Anderson can replace me beautifully.
2: But what is it? Do you want more money? Perhaps I can speak to...
1: No, it isn't that.
2: Well, then what?
1: Well, I'm planning to get married.
2: Married?
1: It's about time, isn't it?
2: To, Brad?
1: Who else?
2: Well, of course, I know you've been seeing him for quite a while, but I just never thought it would happen.
1: It happened.
2: Well, Hutch, you know, I wish the very best for you.
1: Thank you.
2: Only
1: what?
2: Hutch, I think you've given up too soon.
1: I don't know what you mean.
2: Dr. Conway isn't made of stone. He's just absorbed in his work. Sooner or later, a bell will ring and he'll be startled to learn that he's in love with you.
1: Dr. Morton.
2: Just give him a little more time.
1: Time isn't going to make any difference. All Dr. Conway knows or cares about is his work. A wife, a family, they just get in his way. Tie him down. Strangle him.
2: Did he say that himself?
1: He would, if he ever took time to analyze his thoughts.
2: But his thinking can change like that.
1: If he hasn't noticed me by now, he's not going to.
2: And you're willing to settle for a second best?
1: Happiness is a matter of degree. Nobody can expect it all. Besides, Brad is pretty wonderful.
2: You know, I had the idea that a scientist was never satisfied until he had achieved the ultimate.
1: I am a scientist, I guess. But I'm a woman, too. And I don't want to wind up with just a dream and a hope chest. Your coffee's getting cold.

Damage was heavy along the railroads, littered with the wrecks of cracked streamliners and fast freights. Great refineries were enveloped in the smoke and flame of their own products. Fire scourged the stricken area from the mountains to the sea.

0: the giant Templar had not caught the Southland entirely unprepared. In accordance with a plan drawn up the day before by the governor and the disaster council, the armed forces aided the police, while civilians began searching the ruins for possible survivors. What escaped their notice in the grim task was that the axis of the Earth had shifted 3 degrees.
1: Hutch, I know I'm interfering with your marriage plans, but something important has happened and I need your help. No, not tomorrow, right away. I'm leaving for the state capital in 15 minutes and I want you along. Thanks, Hutch. And don't spare the horses.
2: You'll have to turn back. This is a danger zone.
1: Our authorization.
2: Follow me, Dr. Conway.

0: story until the meeting breaks.
1: You may be a funny
0: voice. Hey, it's Doc Conway, the guy that predicted the earthquake.
1: Dr. Conway, how about an interview?
2: Sorry, you can't talk now.
0: We gotta have it now.
3: I blame myself for the disaster. I should have ordered an evacuation. Dr. Conway.
2: Sorry to break in this way, but I have something of the greatest importance to report.
3: Go ahead.
2: This quake we've just had, I'm afraid it's only a taste of what's to come.
3: We're having another one?
2: I've almost twice the intensity, unless my meter is wrong.
3: Good heavens.
2: There'll also be quakes in Europe and Canada.
4: And several others, which luckily will be out at sea.
5: We've got to report this to Washington.
2: Dr. Martin has already left for Washington. He'll be meeting with the Secretary of Defense tonight.
3: How much time do we have?
2: 3, maybe 4 days. But the worst part of it is, there may be more quakes following.
6: More quakes? What's happening?
2: We don't know, except that it looks like something in the earth is expanding, creating enough force to literally tilt the surface. Look up at the chandelier. Line it up with the wall. You'll see that it's hanging on a slight angle. The ground beneath is tilted, nearly 3 degrees.
4: It should have settled, but pressure won't let it. It's as if a cake of yeast were always there, pushing the crust up.
3: Is there anything we can do?
2: Nothing, until we find out the cause. If we don't, and that pressure keeps increasing, there'll be explosions powerful enough to reduce this planet to dust.
3: Well, Dr. Conway, any funds you need are at your disposal.
2: Thank you, Governor. We're planning on going down into the Carlsbad Caverns with our equipment. That may take a good deal of money.
5: Why the caverns?
2: We want to get as deep into the earth as we can. The closer we get to the source of the pressure, the better chance we have of determining what it is.
5: Well, let's hope so.
2: We'd better do more than hope, gentlemen. We'd better pray.
7: 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A brotherhood had sprung up, bridged by radio, cable, and telephone. And centering around the unofficial headquarters at Carlsbad Caverns.
8: This is the largest chamber in the caverns. It's called the Big Room.
9: Not a very imaginative name, but to the point.
2: Where the deep pits.
9: Quite a ways.
8: It's the lowest level, about 1,300 feet down. That's called the jumping off place.
2: Let's jump.

0: far as the public's allowed to come.
1: How deep is the pit?
0: Oh, about 90 feet.
1: Is it very wet?
0: Well, normally there's several feet of water in the pit, but we pump most of it out.
2: The temperature's 56 degrees the year around, so we connected a small heater to take the chill off. I thought you'd especially appreciate that, Miss Hutchison.
3: Hutch, it's not terribly flattering, but I've grown accustomed to it by now.
0: We had quite a time lowering your gear. You'll find it in good condition.
1: Thanks.
2: I'll check the intercom. Hello?
4: Hello?
2: You can descend anytime you like.
5: Dave, I'm putting you in charge.
1: What for?
5: I'm not trying to evade the responsibility, but there's too much at stake. And it's important that the best man be in the driver's seat.
1: Ellis, I...
5: Now, we haven't got time to argue. Who goes down first?
1: Hutch and I. We're working shifts. You get some rest, Ellis. That's all I call for you.
2: Fasten this on your belt.
5: Good luck, Dave.

0: The ladder's swinging. I think she's in trouble. She's frozen. Hello, Dave. She's frozen.
1: We'll have to pull her up.
0: Wait a minute. Hutch, can you hear me?
2: Yes. Yes, I can hear you.
0: Come on down.
2: I can't.
0: Yes, you can. Just put one foot down after the other. Come on, drop that foot.
2: I can't do it. I can't move.
0: I'm coming out to help you.
2: No.
0: Wouldn't you know a woman would pull a stunt like this? You're all scientists until there's the slightest bit of danger. Then you fold up.
3: Want your mom and daddy?
0: Well, if you want to be pulled up, okay. But just remember this. You're no help to us up there.
3: You can take the first train home. We'll get Anderson to replace you and be grateful.
2: Don't you dare!

0: have your nerve talking to me like that?
1: It brought you down, didn't it?
0: Sure, but...
1: You're too valuable to lose.
0: My legs are shaking.
1: Come on, sit down a minute.
0: No, I'm all right.
1: No, no, no. Come on, sit down. Hello, Ellis. She made it all right. Start unpacking.
0: Listen. Where'd you get that stuff about my mom and daddy?
1: We're all little children and we're scared, aren't we? I felt about 3 feet high myself.
0: You?
1: Not coming down the ladder. When I got here, how and where do you begin to stop an earthquake?
0: I know what you mean.
1: Yet people are depending on us to do that very thing.
0: It's almost as if the Earth were striking back at us for the way we robbed her of her natural resources. Not very scientific, is it?
2: Dave, we just had a phone report. Southern California was hit again an hour ago and...
1: Was the area tilted any further?
3: Another 4 degrees.
1: We'd better get busy right away. Ask one of the Rangers to come down and lend us some muscle.
2: Kirk's on his way down now.
4: Boy, it's sure something about all these earthquakes.
2: It's only the beginning.
5: And it was just the beginning. 8 hours later, 3 towns outside of Istanbul and Turkey suffered quakes that reduced them to rubble and created armies of refugees. A town in Canada crumbled next. The death toll was high.

0: Governor Cheney, General Bartus, Admiral Stocker.
1: I'm at your service, Governor.
2: No, thank you. This is Mr. Carson, our district civil defense chief.
1: How do you do?
3: Gentlemen.
1: The Secretary of Defense ordered us out here to coordinate our forces with your council.
2: You haven't come any too soon. Another tilt has just been reported.
4: Much damage?
2: Fortunately, not much. That area has very few people.
1: Has Dr. Conway's group sent any more information?
2: No, they've just finished setting up his equipment at Carlsbad. In the meanwhile, we're perfecting our master plan. Naturally, everything is on a standby basis.
5: The pump went dead.
6: I'll get it.
7: Hey, you two, get a load of this. There's not supposed to be anything down here but limestone.
8: Definitely of igneous origin. Not a calcite.
5: Couldn't be granite or basalt.
8: So, maybe it's Kirkite, to be named after its discoverer, you.
7: I'm just a rock hound. But I'm gonna take this thing home and have a look at it. Add it to my collection. Let me have that bottle.
5: Sure.
9: Time for me to take over.
8: All right, Ellis, you better wait until Kirk gets up. Then come on down.
9: Okay.
8: Right.
7: See you two later.
8: Okay, Kirk.
5: Hey, the fuse quartz is glowing again.
8: Another unit of added pressure already. What's the temperature?
5: 2 degrees, 4 points higher.
8: Could be an accident. Or could definitely be associated with the pressure.
5: If it's not an accident, then we're fairly close to the source of the pressure.
8: That's exactly what I'm thinking. Fairly close to it.

0: Nothing down there but dust. Even the rocks are disintegrated.
1: The search parties have given up until dawn, sir. They haven't found a trace of Kirk's body.
0: What I can't figure out is why Kirk did a thing like this. He was too sensible to have dynamite or TNT in his quarters.
2: Nitro and trinitro produce fragments of solid matter. It took something more powerful to produce this.
3: Poor man.
2: Better try and get some rest. You can take the morning shift.
3: Okay. Good morning.
4: Good morning, Hutch.
2: Good morning.
3: More pressure?
2: No, but we've located the source. It's in this area someplace, right near the surface.
4: Temperature's gone up also.
3: I was about to make that comment.
4: I don't see anything in here that could produce that kind of pressure. Unless we're sitting right on top of an oil dome.
2: Could be. I'll take some seismograph tests. In the meantime, you'd better go up and get some rest. You've been at it for 12 hours.
4: All right. Let me know right away if you find anything.
2: Right. You, didn't sleep last night, did you?
3: How do you know?
2: One of the rangers said he saw you walking around.
3: I couldn't get Kirk off my mind. The last time we saw him, he was so happy. And all because he found some unusual rocks.
2: Yeah. It's funny, isn't it? Hundreds of people were killed in that last quake. Yet death is only a statistic until you strike somebody you know. Those rocks were unusual, weren't they? Hutch, I've seen a lot of rocks in my time, but this one is completely foreign.
3: Something new, Dave? An unknown mineral, perhaps?
2: Couldn't have come from above, so

0: Must be an intrusion from below. Feel it.
1: It's heavy.
0: Yeah, a lot of mass compressed in that little chunk. So much that it has me wondering.
1: You think it might be causing the pressure?
0: I don't know. But we can assume an unknown mineral has unknown properties. Let's see how it stands up under a pair of pliers. No marks. The hardness seems to correspond with the density.
1: Why don't you run an assay on it when you go up?
0: Yeah, I will. Hear from any of the other scientists?
1: Yes, they're just as stumped as we are.
0: What about Fuji, who was experimenting with man-made quakes?
1: Nothing. All he knows is that when pressure, artificial or otherwise, is applied to a fault, a quake will result.
0: What about Brad? Hear anything from him?
1: Yes.
0: Sorry to ruin your wedding plans.
1: It couldn't be helped.
0: Look! Let's get out of here!
2: Dave! Dave! Are you all right?
3: Dave! Dave! Are you all right?
0: Yes, Ellis. Everything's under control now.
2: What happened?
0: We just had a demonstration. What killed Kirk?
2: I'm coming right down.

0: What made it so hot down here?
1: If you think this is hot, you should have been down here 10 minutes ago.
0: Well, what happened?
1: We found out what was producing that pressure down here.
0: Not an oil dome.
1: Those rocks. Or maybe we'd better call them element 112.
0: Element 112?
1: There are 111 known elements. That has to be the 112. Better not handle it that way. The mineral is safe when wet, but has some peculiar properties when dry.
0: What properties?
2: A tendency to expand and get very hot.
1: And then to explode. That's what killed Kirk. He was a rock hunter, and he took one of those back to his cabin.
0: And that's what's causing those earthquakes, too.
1: Element 112 must be buried everywhere in the earth. For some reason, it's pushing itself to the surface.
0: We'd better run some tests on it and find out why it behaves the way it does. And then you'd better hightail it to Washington.
2: We'll take 12-hour shifts watching the pressure pathometer.
1: You'll be down here all alone.
2: So?
1: And you're the girl who got the willies the first time she came down a ladder. I'm Dr. Conway.
3: Oh, yes, Doctor. Would you wait a minute, please? Well, Mr. Secretary, Dr. Conway is here whenever you wish to see him.
4: Send him right in.
3: I'll go right on in, Doctor.
1: Thank you.
5: That sounds incredible. A new element.
1: I know, Mr. Secretary.
5: Well, what do you want to do?
1: Call a meeting of every top scientist in the world.
5: It may not be so simple.
1: Why not?
5: Getting those scientists here from all over the world involves passports and a number of diplomatic problems.
1: Mr. Secretary, we're faced with the greatest emergency man has ever known. Red tape is something we just can't afford right now.
5: If I can get you the green light, or remember I said if, where do you want to hold this session?
1: On some military reservation. The more restricted, the better.
5: All right. I can get you the Smoke Ridge Proving Ground. That's not very far from the Carlsbad Caverns.
1: Perfect. Thank you.
5: Remember, Conway, I said if. I'll call you at your hotel.
1: Right.

0: that I've briefed you on this new element. No doubt you're anxious to have a look at it. Oh, you may step as close as you please, gentlemen. The demonstration will be carefully controlled. I'm now going to ask the noted mineralogist, Professor Hagstrom of Stanley University. He will kindly examine this specimen.
1: It is warm.
0: Now, hold it a second longer.
1: Getting hot.
0: Place it on the table, please. Now, watch it carefully, gentlemen. The first stage is almost due.
2: It grows.
0: It doubles in size and increases in temperature correspondingly.
1: What's the explanation?
0: Element 112 is adding to its mass by combining with nitrogen in the air, thus becoming a nitrogen compound, like gun cotton, TNT, dynamite.
1: You mean it's an explosive?
0: With an expanding power capable of tilting anything, including the Earth.
3: Still, it's astounding.

0: eventually capable of blowing the Earth to pieces.
1: Tell me, sir, aren't we risking an explosion now?
0: It reaches the temperature of melting steel, two stages before the explosion point. Don't be alarmed, gentlemen. The process you have just witnessed is reversed in water. Hydrogen controls element 112 and eventually absorbs it.
2: I wouldn't believe it.
0: That's the reason this element hasn't been discovered previously. It destroys itself by explosion or slow attrition in water. Now, gentlemen, for the second part of our demonstration. If you'll follow me, please. Corporal, will you seal that tank?

Now, gentlemen, what I propose to show you is the explosive properties of element 112. Now, consider this as our world hanging free in outer space. Observe what happens when I deposit a small specimen of 112. Well, not from here, of course. We'll have a safe, unobstructed view from our observation point.

After you've witnessed this demonstration, each of you will be given full instructions on a sample of E-112 to be taken back to your countries. There you will report to your chiefs of state and hold emergency meetings like this one, for your disaster councils and committees of public safety. These meetings will all be held on the same day, so that no region will feel that it was warned earlier or later than any other region. 10 seconds. Get ready, gentlemen. Brace yourselves. This is it.

0: You've certainly proved your point.
1: Is there no way to control this element?
2: In samples, yes. In masses, I don't know.
3: What part of the world do you think is most danger?
2: In those regions where the Earth's crust has been weakened by oil production, or mining, or by natural causes, as in case of the Carlsbad Caverns, where millions of tons of limestone have been eaten away to form those caverns.
1: In other words, the element is pushing to the surface, wherever gravity has been reduced.
2: Exactly. How close my assistant had come to the truth. When she said it was almost as if the Earth were striking back for the way we had robbed her of her natural resources.
4: Calling Field Unit 8, Morton to Conway. Field Unit 8, calling Field Unit 8, Morton to Conway.
2: Conway to Morton, over to you, Ellis.
4: Dave, we've had a cave-in. Hutch is trapped below. We're doing everything we can to dig her out, but we need more help.
2: Is she hurt?
4: Sounds okay on the intercom, but I'm afraid she might run out of oxygen down there.
2: I'll be there with help as quick as I can, Ellis. Let's go.
5: Okay, lower away.
2: Hutch, help is on the way down. We want you to keep from moving. Conserve all the oxygen you can.
6: 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With an R wave of 0.6, a G wave of 0.9.
2: 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Save your strength.
6: There's nothing to worry about yet, but there may be an increase. I'll keep you posted.
7: Brave girl.
2: I'm going down.

0: up there. Hello, you better graph this one.
1: Go ahead.
0: Got 32 on the quartz tube. R wave of 2.1. G wave of 5. No kidding about this one. Any idea where it'll hit?
1: I'll let you know as soon as I complete my computations.
2: May take until morning to break through down there.
1: You better keep that line open.
2: Oh, the earthquake coming?
1: Yes. We'll be sending out an earthquake warning. Keep this line free. Right. The operator's hold.
2: Must be another big one.
1: It is. It's gonna be rough down there if we can't get her out in time. What do you mean? The center of this quake is practically under our feet.
3: Watch it. Look out. Come back.
0: Dr. Morton, I've got an increase in pressure. 64 on the quartz tube.

0: Good morning, Dr. Conway.
1: Morning. Hello, Hatch.
2: Hello.
1: How's she this morning, Doctor?
0: I'm discharging her. Complete recovery. The future, young lady, is yours. Take good care of her.
1: Well, the future can wait. Here's a little something for right now.
2: What is it?
1: Open it.
2: Perfume. My favorite kind. How did you know?
1: And that's my business.
2: Come on.
1: Okay. I went into your suitcase. Saw another bottle just like it.
2: Well, thank you. Thank you very much. A little unethical, but very nice. Here, smell.
1: Mm-hmm.
2: Would you like to try some?
1: Thank you. No. You know, I'm ashamed of myself, Hutch. How long have you been working for us?
2: Forever.
1: You know, in all that time, I've never bought you a gift. Except at Christmas.
2: Well, you were too busy thinking of other things.
1: That's the trouble. So busy thinking of other things. Concentrating on the future that the present just slipped by. You know, it's a funny thing. I've never had a present.
2: Nobody has.
1: Why not? Why must people be blind to everything around them? Is the future any better than the present? They eat their food and don't taste it. See people, never stop to appreciate them. Why must everyone postpone living?
2: You still haven't found a way to stop the earthquakes, have you?
1: Now, who brought that up?
2: You did. You're saying eat, drink, and be merry, for tomorrow we may die.
1: Maybe I'm saying that. There's a quake every day now, each one worse than the last. It's only a matter of time till we come to the end.
2: You really believe that?
1: I don't want to. We've taken this old world for granted so long, it's almost inconceivable that it would cease to exist. But I can't close my eyes to the truth.
2: Is there any way of guessing how much time we have left?
1: With the help of the Datatron.
2: The electric brain?
1: Mm. We've converted everything we know about Element 112 into an equation. We're ready to try it.
2: Have you alerted the electrodata people?
1: They've cleared the machine for our priority.
2: Well, give me 5 minutes. I'll go with you.
3: On May 16th in Pasadena, California, a machine, one of the marvels of our age, was being prepared to think. First, the basic laws of geophysics were impressed on its memory banks, a device almost as complicated as the human brain. Then it was fed the facts and the figures, everything that science had learned about element 112.
1: Here it comes.
3: Nobody could state for certain that the Datatron was infallible, but in dozens of public demonstrations, it had analyzed the data presented to it and made incredibly accurate predictions. Finally, it was ready to be asked the most important question in the history of our planet.

0: I didn't think it would come so soon.
1: Days and 4 hours. Only 4 weeks to live.
2: It doesn't seem possible.
0: Well, let me caution you, the computation isn't infallible. We fed the machine all of its data, and there's always the possibility of human error.
1: There must be something that can be done.
0: There may be one chance, if the world is willing and quick.
1: And what's that?
0: Flood every area where the Earth's surface has been weakened. Replace lost gravity with water. Inactivate element 112 before it can expand any further.
1: But there are some areas we could never reach with water.
0: We can, but it'll take the cooperation of the entire world and the greatest engineering brains. We have 28 days to prove that mankind can unite. If we can't, perhaps we don't deserve to live.
3: Red tape was junk. 18 hours later, bombs were released over designated areas, moving Earth on a titanic scale and creating new riverbeds overnight that would otherwise have taken years to construct. To fill those riverbeds, rainmakers seeded the clouds with dry ice.
4: How are we doing, sir?
0: It's hard to tell at this distance. I know we're getting our target, though. It's directly downwind from us.
5: The test plane's reporting, sir.
0: Conway speaking. Over.
6: Flight X-45 reporting. Dr. Conway, you read me?
0: Not very well. There seems to be a lot of static interference. Over.
6: Can't help it. We're flying in a downpour. What a beautiful sight. Over.
0: That's our first big break, and we love you for it. Signing off now.
3: Rain was produced in the driest areas, collected in watersheds, and channeled to the danger spots. The common foe was element 112.
7: 38.9, Dr. Conway.
8: 38.9.
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0: Area 4 is evacuated.
9: You got that FAD.
0: Hello, Hutch.
9: Hi.
0: Dr. Chart, Jenkins.
9: Sir.
10: I wanted to pray.
0: Wanted to?
10: Be with other people, not by myself. It was nothing but rioting in every church. People fighting to get in. I couldn't make it. Pray by myself. What's the latest?
0: Still flooding all areas.
5: I brought the family, Dave. I wanted us all to be together.
0: Of course.
11: Daddy says we're going to the show tomorrow. Will you come, Uncle Dave?
0: Sure, honey. We'll all go.
5: Come on, baby.
0: Why don't you have Brad come here?
10: It isn't necessary.
0: If the worst is going to happen, you should be with him.
10: In the rule book, it says you're supposed to be with the man you love.
0: Well?
10: Well? What do you want from me with the world collapsing? Maidenly reticence?
0: Arch, I tried to tell you how I felt about you that day at the hospital. I was ranting about people being blind to everything around them. I thought it was Brad.
10: I know.
0: Now it may be too late to make up for it. I hope it isn't, Hutch. I hope it isn't.
5: Europe's coming in over the TV cable.
12: One of our lowest districts started to tilt, but we now have the situation under control.
13: What did you do, sir?
12: What we always do when one of our low countries is threatened. We opened the dikes and let in the North Sea.
14: Reporting from Hokkaido, Japan. Province of Hokkaido shaken by severe earthquake. Tidal wave borrowed. Element 112 in control. Province Hokkaido now flooded. That is all.
0: Japan's holding.
15: Here's a report from Greece.
16: Severe shocks have occurred in Thessalia. A new island is rising in the Aegean Sea. Here in Athens, we have had minor quakes with warning symptoms.

0: town in the Soledad Valley.
1: Was that region ever watered down?
0: No, it's one of the driest spots on Earth.
2: What's happening up there?
1: Danger signs. Ground heating up. All vegetation dying.
2: Dr. Conway, on the phone, please, priority one.
1: Who is it?
2: It's Sheriff Quinn at Las Arenas, Nevada.
1: Hello, Conway speaking.
3: There's a new mountain coming up right in our own backyard. As a matter of fact, if I wasn't afraid that you'd think I was losing my marbles, I'd say it was a volcano.
1: We'll have to flood that area. Evacuate your people.
3: They've already taken care of that themselves.
1: All right. Our planes will start rainmaking within the hour.
3: There isn't a cloud in the sky.
1: Hello? Sheriff Quinn? Sheriff Quinn? Line went dead. Hello, Sheriff Quinn? Who? Priority one. Put him on. Superintendent of Horseshoe Dam. Hello, Conway speaking.
0: Dr. Conway, that new mountain at Las Arenas is now an active volcano.
1: Just a minute. Give me a plane, quick.
2: Right.
1: All right. Now give me the details.

0: explosions that size could only be caused by element 112. Captain, could you take us down to the edge of that cauliflower cloud?
1: Right, sir.

0: rot legs.
1: Sulfurated hydrogen, which is far worse. General, would you order the gates of Horseshoe Dam opened?
2: And if it doesn't work,
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6: Whoever you are, keep away from here. We're all dead or dying. It's the gas. From the volcano.
4: The man's dying, sir. He says everybody else at the dam is already dead. It's the gas from a volcano cloud.
1: Try to get him back.
4: It's no use, sir.
2: Conway, if there's nobody alive up there, to open those flood gates.
1: Destroy the dam. Bomb it.
2: Ordinary bombing won't do it. Deploy it.
1: If we can get to the generators without being suffocated. But first, I want to talk to Los Angeles.
7: This is Hutch. Over.
8: All right, Hutch.
7: All right, Dave. All right so far.
1: What's the general situation?
7: More quakes reported. The land masses are holding. The only emergence of E-112 seems to be Las Arenas, Nevada. Over.
1: Now listen carefully. There's a chance to control it by taking a terrific gamble. I'll need all of the E-112 we brought out of the pit for research. I want Dr. Martin to fly up here with it as fast as possible. Get right on it.
7: Goodbye, Dave. Dr. Martin, Dr. Conway wants me to fly to Las Arenas immediately.
6: All right, Hutch.
7: Take good care of him, Mrs. Morton.
9: I will, Hutch.
1: Hutch, what are you doing here?
7: I came instead of Dr. Morton. His family needed him.
1: You shouldn't have done it.
7: Why? It was just a simple matter of transporting the element.
1: There's more to it than that. Take another look at that container. We've got to carry it to the deepest level of Horseshoe Dam. There's nobody alive to lend us a hand. You couldn't even lift one end of it.
10: I'll help you tote it, Doc.
1: Thanks, Sheriff, but it's very dangerous.
10: It's dangerous living nowadays.
1: Okay, boys, load that stuff on the copter.
7: When do we start?
1: Hutch, I can't let you go.
7: You can't leave him behind. I've been with you from the start, and I'm going to stick with you right to the very end.
1: Come on.

0: time, Hutch?
1: 11:43.
0: 5 minutes. I'm giving us just enough time to set the charge and be safely airborne.
1: But, Dave, E-1000 won't go up that fast.
0: It has to go up that fast. I'll tell you why. This room contains just so much air, just so much nitrogen.
1: Maybe not enough.
0: There'll be enough and then some. I raided the drugstore back in Los Arenas for the whole stock of nitric acid. We'll release the fumes on our way out. You stay up here.
1: All right, Dave. Please be careful.
0: Get that box.

0: last.
1: War isn't over, Hatch. Only the first battle.
0: You mean it might happen again?
1: Not right away. A few hundred years, perhaps. Element 112 will be cropping up again.
0: Unless man finds a way of conquering it for good. I have great faith in man's genius. That's the way he's constituted. Crisis always brings out the best in him.
1: You're wonderful. Really wonderful.
0: Maybe I spoke too soon. The earth just started trembling again.

0: on the trip, we took everything with us but the kitchen sink.
1: Yeah. Honestly, Albert, didn't you tell the paper boy not to deliver the newspapers for 3 weeks? Albert?
2: Newspapers? No, darling, I thought you were going to. You know, that front lawn of ours is so high, I could hardly find the walk. Didn't you tell that Benson boy to keep the grass cut while we were gone? Ethel?
1: No, dear. You said you'd take care of it.
2: I did? Well, I guess I didn't.
1: Marion Jones has had her baby. My goodness. It's a boy. 8 pounds and 6 ounces. Isn't that wonderful? They're going to name him Henry. Isn't that wonderful, dear?
2: Oh, yeah, it's great.
1: Oh, I tell you, the nice thing about coming home from a vacation is the nice big pile of mail waiting to be opened. Such fun. Now, what is this? Albert? Albert! Dear, they're going to change our telephone number. From Bubbling Brook 3-2-4-6-8 to 7 numbers.
2: Yeah.
1: Look. All numbers and no name.
2: Yeah, I heard about that at the drugstore when I stopped in to pick up the liniment.
1: But we've always been a Bubbling Brook. Always. I mean, they can't just change us to 7 numbers like this. I mean, why, it sounds like a lottery ticket or a convict or something.
0: Well, I don't know what difference it makes.
1: What difference? Why, we have been Bubbling Brook, dear, since... Well, I mean, we've had a Bubbling Brook number ever since the name was chosen in honor of the Battle of Bubbling Brook and my great-grandfather.
2: I know, darling, but after all, times have changed. Heck, even the brook has dried up. Besides, the telephone company must have a good reason. I'll bet it's quite a job changing all those numbers.
1: I can't think of any reason.
2: Well, maybe they ran out of telephone numbers.
1: Could they run out of numbers? Must be millions and millions of numbers.
2: Well, why don't you phone them and find out? After all, that's what telephones are for. Look, I'm going to put the car away. I'll be right back.
1: Wait a minute. Who would I ask for?
0: Well, I don't know. Why don't you ask for the vice president in charge of numbers? I bet they got one, too.
1: I think it is outrageous to change the telephone number. No. I don't want you to think that I'm a person who's always complaining, because I'm not. But if you knew how much this means to... No. I want to speak to the vice president in charge of numbers.

0: numbers. Always more numbers. More telephones, more numbers. Next, it'll be international numbers. And then maybe interspace numbers. Who knows? Numbers department. Digit speaking.
1: Well, you just can't change my telephone number like this. Why, it's like changing my name.
0: Yes, I understand how you feel. But...
1: And with hardly any warning.
0: I certainly can't understand that. We have tried to tell everyone about our new all-number calling plan. And, well, the time when your own number has to be changed is still some time away.
1: Well, maybe you did send me notices that I threw out without reading. But you see, we've been away on a vacation, Mr. What did you say your name was?
0: Digit. As in seven-digit telephone number.
1: Yes. Well, Mr. Digit, I simply can't believe you do away with our bubbling brook. Why, it belongs to our little boy, Vern. And when he has a son, it will belong to our grandson.
0: The bubbling brook prefix belongs to your grandson?
1: Yes. Well, I hope it will when we have a grandson. I mean, this may sound silly or sentimental.

0: sentimental to want a phone number to be traditional, but my great-grandfather was the only casualty in the Battle of Bubbling Brook.
1: Ah, but this is our whole point. Like your little grandson, there will be millions of others in the years to come, and we're trying to plan ahead. This new all-number calling plan is taking place gradually throughout the country to provide everyone with enough telephone numbers for the future.
0: You don't mean to tell me you're running out of telephone numbers? What is that ticking noise?
1: Oh, that. That's the sound of new telephones. Every time you hear a tick, another new telephone has been added to the 80 million now in use in the United States and Canada. All over the country, people are demanding more and more telephones. 13,000 a day. That adds up to 65,000 by the close of business each week. And over 280,000 by the end of each month. A total of almost 3.5 million new telephones a year. That's a lot of new telephones, isn't it? And almost every one of them will need a new number.
0: But I have a number. A nice number that starts with BU for Bubbling Brook. I just can't understand why you want to change it to all numbers.
1: Oh, that's because letters are stunting our growth. Are hemming us in. Tying us in knots. Won't let us get ready to give you and all our customers, including little Vern, the telephone service you'll need and want for the future.
0: Mr. Digit, please slow down. What do you mean letters are hemming you in?
1: It's really simple. And fascinating, too, I think. For example, look at your telephone dial. There are 10 dial positions, but only 8 have letters. You can't use 1 or 0 for either the first or second dial pull. No letters. This cuts down the amount of telephone numbers. And then, too, you can hardly make any words where both first letters come from the JKL and WXY places. About the only word you can strain out of this combination is Ylang. Well, that's a fine name for a Philippine tree, which is what it is. But it makes a poor name for a telephone number. Letters and names cause confusion, too. 0 is mistaken for O. People dial BB for Bubbling Brook instead of BU. Many names are easily misspelled. Is Lynbrook L-I or L-Y? Or for that matter, your friends from out of town may wonder if your own number is BU for Bubbling Brook or BA for Babbling Brook. Using no words, but just letters, like LL or XR, would help some, but not enough. To get maximum use with selected letters, we would have to simultaneously change every dial in the nation, putting letters in all 10 positions. And besides, think of the confusion between letters like B and P and T and V and E and D. And who can tell the difference between AJ and HA? Numbers, on the other hand, are fortunately less confusing.
0: And you do have quite a problem.
1: Well, the whole thing is, the present letters and numbers system gives you such a limited quantity of central office names. Combinations like your bubbling all numbers and no letters. You add 1 to 800 in each area across the land. And every one of these central offices can have thousands and thousands of numbers in it. Do you see the numbers you will be freeing? Why, millions. Why, I say we're being hemmed in. And little Vern will be the loser. These numbers are going to be needed in the future. In direct distance dialing, for example.
0: Direct distance dialing? Oh, you mean where a person can dial his own long-distance calls.
1: That's right. More and more cities are offering this service. To make it work, the United States and Canada are divided into telephone areas, each with a 3-number area code. Yours is 311. Remember? It's on your dial. Yes. Well, when you dial a number out of your own area, you first dial the 3-number area code. This connects you with the right area. Then you dial the local number. Say 555-1234. The same local number can be used once in every area. So can names, of course. But remember, with names, we can have far fewer central offices in an area. With...
0: Yes, yes, I remember. With all number calling, millions of new numbers will become available.
2: Yes.
1: The public's demand for more telephone services is tremendous. Aside from more and more people and more homes, there are many new business needs. For example, large companies, which once had only one number and lots of extensions, now have separate numbers for all their telephones. You can dial right to each telephone. Also, there'll be more direct dialing to mobile telephones. And the bellboy, which buzzes to tell you to call your home or office. Yes, telephones are going in everywhere. More and more telephones. More and more numbers.
0: It's overwhelming. How do you ever keep up?
1: It's not easy. Because it means that more and more central offices are being filled up. And so areas are filled up. In fact, this has happened many times already. And all because of the letters in the telephone number. And so we have to split the affected areas into 2 smaller areas. If this happens often, more and more of our customers will have to dial the 3-number area code, even on short-distance calls. So it's best to keep these areas as large as possible. All number calling will provide the capacity to do this. It will take care of the countries and your grandsons' communication needs for years to come. And all number calling opens the way for so many future improvements in your service. Such things as easier to read dials, when sometime in the future letters can be removed. The use of compact buttons instead of dials. Smaller, handier, more attractive instruments. International dialing, where all numbers will avoid the confusion of foreign alphabets. And who knows? Outer space dialing. These things may seem far in the future, but so did Earth's satellites only yesterday. Well, that's the story of all number calling. The new look in telephone numbers. It'll be coming to cities and towns all over the country in the next few years. Quickly in some, gradually in others. But all number calling is coming everywhere. I really think you'll like it.
0: Well, Mr. Digit, I might at that. And thank you for explaining it to me.
2: It was a pleasure.
0: Oh, Mr. Digit, about Bubbling Brook. I do understand why it's being changed.
1: I hoped you would. And goodbye.

0: Ethel? Ethel? What in Sam Hill are you doing? What's all this business?
1: What?
0: What is all this business?
1: Oh, well, I was just talking to... I'm thinking of calling the vice president in charge of numbers.
0: Oh, darling, I was just kidding. Darling, there is no vice president in charge of numbers. Anyhow, darling, you don't need to bother calling the phone company. I was talking to Seeley next door, you know,
1: yes,
0: after
1: yes,
0: I put the car
1: yes,
0: away. And he gave me all the stuff that they got, which we probably received, too. And you just threw away without even reading. But look, darling, it seems that this new number system will open the way for all sorts of wonderful things.
1: Oh, yes, I know.
0: Like better service for homes and business and international dialing. Maybe even space dialing someday.
1: Yes, I know, dear.
0: Dialing will be easy, fast, and more accurate. Because there won't be all this confusion between letters and numbers. It's actually the result of everything growing like mad.
1: I know, dear.
0: More industry, more business, more homes, and they're all going to need more telephones and more numbers. You see, look, it's all right here.
1: Oh, that's Mr. Digit. I'm just talking to him.
0: You were just talking to Mr. Digit?
1: Yes, dear. That's how I knew everything that you were telling me.
0: On the telephone?
1: Yes. Well, I think I was.
0: Oh, honey, you're tired.
1: Oh, no, I'm not.
0: Oh, yes, you are. Don't tell me you need another vacation.
1: Maybe I do. You know, my grandfather wasn't the only one to lose a battle for Bubbling Brook.
0: Come on, Dolly. After all, it wasn't much of a battle anyhow.

0: In the endless reaches of the universe, there once existed a planet known as Krypton, a planet that burned like a green star in the distant heavens. There, civilization was far advanced and had brought forth a race of supermen whose mental and physical powers were developed to the absolute peak of human perfection. But there came a day when giant quakes threatened to destroy Krypton forever. One of the planet's leading scientists, sensing the approach of doom, placed his infant son in a small rocket ship and sent it hurtling in the direction of the Earth just as Krypton exploded. The rocket ship sped through star-studded space, landing safely on Earth with its precious burden, Krypton's sole survivor. A passing motorist found the uninjured child and took it to an orphanage. As the years went by and the child grew to maturity, he found himself possessed of amazing physical powers. Faster than a speeding bullet, more powerful than a locomotive, able to leap tall buildings at a single bound, the infant of Krypton is now the man of steel, Superman! To best be in a position to use his amazing powers in a never-ending battle for truth and justice, Superman has assumed the disguise of Clark Kent, mild-mannered reporter for a great metropolitan newspaper.
1: Kent, I want to see you. Just received another threatening note.
2: Okay, Mr. White.
1: Lois, another note from the mad scientist.
3: Coming in, Chief.
1: Now listen to this warning. He plans to strike tonight. Beware, you fools. My electrothanasia ray strikes tonight at 12. Total destruction will come to those who laughed at me and failed to heed my warnings. Beware, I strike at midnight. This nut may prove dangerous. Kent, you help Lois follow up her lead. She may have an angle on this thing.
2: Yes, sir.
4: But, Chief, I'd like the chance to crack the story on my own.
1: Well, no.
4: Thanks, Chief.
2: But, Lois. Chief, don't you think that's a dangerous mission?

0: Now is that for a story, Miss Lane?
1: True to his threat, the mad scientist, whose warnings have held the city in a grip of terror, went on his rampage of destruction on the stroke of midnight. The deadly impact of his mysterious ray smashed the famous Tower Bridge, hurling cars and pedestrians into the river below. The police have warned everyone to remain in their homes.
2: This looks like a job for Superman.

On a hot summer day, it's fun to go out in the woods or in the park. You can take along crayons and a pad of drawing paper. And you can take along a book of your favorite stories. One story that has long been a favorite is Goldilocks and the Three Bears. Once upon a time, there were three bears. A big papa bear, a middle-sized mama bear, and a wee little baby bear. They all lived together in a little bear house in the forest. A little bear house in the forest. Now, what would it look like? There's a little house. Let's pretend. Now we have a pretty little house in the forest, a house for the three bears. Inside the house, there were three chairs. A big chair for the papa bear, a middle-sized chair for the mama bear, and a wee little chair for the baby bear. In the bedroom, there were three beds. A big bed for the papa bear, a middle-sized bed for the mama bear, and a wee little bed for the baby bear. And, of course, there were the three bears. The big papa bear was reading his morning newspaper. The middle-sized mama bear was cooking breakfast. And the wee little baby bear decided to play with his toys until breakfast was ready. That morning, Mama Bear had cooked porridge for breakfast, and she had set it out on the table in three bowls. A big bowl for Papa Bear, a middle-sized bowl for Mama Bear, and a wee little bowl for Baby Bear. When Mama Bear tasted the porridge, she found it was too hot to eat. So Papa Bear decided they should all go for a walk in the forest while they were waiting for the porridge to cool.

That same morning, a little girl named Goldilocks was walking through the woods. Now, Goldilocks lived near the woods, and she often went for walks near her home. This morning, though, she had walked farther into the woods than she had ever gone before. She had always known that bears lived in the forest, and now she had found their house. She wasn't sure just how to behave, but she knew it would be polite to knock on the door. There was no answer, but the door was open, so Goldilocks tiptoed in. It was so exciting that she promptly forgot that she had not been invited in and should not have been there at all. Then she saw the chairs. The big chair of the Papa Bear, the middle-sized chair of the Mama Bear, and the wee little chair of the Baby Bear. Goldilocks was tired from her long walk, so she decided to sit down. She sat in the big chair, but it was too hard. She sat in the middle-sized chair, but it was too soft. She sat in the wee little chair. It was just right, until... She was truly sorry she had broken the chair, but just then she saw the porridge the bears had left to cool. Goldilocks was hungry from her long walk, so she decided to eat. She tasted the porridge in the big bowl, but it was too hot. She tasted the porridge in the middle-sized bowl, but it was too cold. She tasted the porridge in the wee little bowl. It was just right. In fact, it was so good that she ate it all up. Goldilocks was sleepy from her long walk, and she wondered where she could lie down. Then she saw the bedroom. She tried lying down on the big bed, but it was too hard. It was also too high. She tried lying down on the middle-sized bed, but it was too soft.

she tried lying down on the wee little bed. It was just like her cozy bed at home, and so she went to sleep. Meanwhile, out in the forest, Baby Bear was up in a tree playing hide and seek. Papa Bear was playing too. Then Baby tried out some tricks he had learned. Mama and Papa were quite proud, especially when Baby walked on his front legs. Somersaults were one of Baby's favorite stunts. Papa Bear could do backward somersaults. Baby watched closely to see how Papa did it. Then Baby did it too. And so the bears passed the time while waiting for their porridge to cool. Goldilocks was still sound asleep when the bears came back home. Big Papa Bear, middle-sized Mama Bear, and wee little Baby Bear. As soon as they were inside the house, the bears knew that someone had been there. Papa Bear said in his big voice, "Someone has been sitting in my chair." Mama Bear said in her middle-sized voice, "Someone has been sitting in my chair." Baby Bear said in his wee little voice, "Someone has been sitting in my chair, and it's broken." Then Papa Bear said in his big voice, "Someone has been eating my porridge." Mama Bear said in her middle-sized voice, "Someone has been eating my porridge." Baby Bear said in his wee little voice, "Someone has been eating my porridge, and it's all gone." Then Papa Bear decided to look in the bedroom. He said in his big voice, "Someone has been sleeping in my bed." Mama Bear said in her middle-sized voice, "Someone has been sleeping in my bed." And Baby Bear, when he looked in the bedroom, he said in his wee little voice, "Someone has been sleeping in my bed, and here she is." With that, Goldilocks woke up. She thought the Baby Bear was so cute that she would have liked to take him home for a pet. But then she saw Mama and Papa Bear. She was so surprised that she jumped out the window and ran all the way home. And she never again went so far into the woods. So she never again saw the little bear house in the forest. And no one else has ever seen it either, except when they were pretending. Of course, you can draw a picture of the house, and you can have your house look just the way you want it to look. Then you can tell the story of what happened in your little bear house in the forest.

0: Oh, there you are, Mother Cat. 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I think I can guess. New babies. Three newborn kittens. Now let me see.
1: A newborn kitten, 1 day old. Its eyes are shut tight. They will not be open for about 9 days. The babies will have their breakfast first. Mother Cat will take her breakfast later. A breakfast of mother's warm milk. Well, here is Mother Cat at the kitchen door.
0: I suppose that you're still hungry. I have some cream left over from breakfast. Come, Mother Cat. You deserve a good breakfast this morning. Here's your cream. Now, don't spill any.
1: Mother Cat pulls back her long white whiskers. In and up goes her tongue, only a few drops each time. Mother Cat always washes after a meal. First, she licks her paw, and then she wipes her face with the paw. Where is Mother Cat going now? Here she comes. Why, she's coming down the steps and going into the cellar. She often catches mice in the cellar. The kittens are now 2 weeks old. This fussy old hen doesn't like to have cats and kittens around. Mother Cat picks up one kitten by the back of its neck and carries it away. That old buggy would be a nice sunny place for the afternoon. The kitten's eyes are now open wide. What a lot there is to see outside the barn. Mother Cat hurries back to the barn to carry out the second little kitten.

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But anyhow, it may be better to move away. Here is Mother Cat now to get her third little kitten. The old hen can have the place all to herself. Now the whole family can enjoy the bright, sunny afternoon. Cool days of autumn have come, but it's warm in the sun. Curly Tail tries to get milk from his mother, but she won't let him. The kittens are now 5 weeks old and are big enough to eat by themselves. They now drink cow's milk from a pan, and they can have all the milk that they want. Their fat little sides are bulging with milk. After dinner, Mother Cat washes her kittens. One of them seems to think that Mother's tail is a toy. Now the kittens are ready for a little frolic. And what has Curly found? It's a ball of yarn. Round and round he goes, and over on his back, too. What fun they have. This is a new trick. What game will they play next? They try to scare each other, but it's only a friendly wrestling match. Ouch!

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They do it after every meal. Mother cat goes away. 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

0: fierce-looking kitten. 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He backs up to the tree and slaps Mr. Dog across the nose with his sharp claws. Anyhow, it seems that Mr. Dog only wants to play. But this is too rough. Now that's over, and Curly is climbing up to join the family. You were brave to fight, kittens, but it's safest to climb up high. The kittens are now old enough to go to work, but there is not enough work on the farm for all of them. So the farmer's wife puts two kittens in a basket and starts for the village. The third kitten is left on the farm. One of the kittens is going to work for the shoemaker.
1: Good morning.
2: Good morning.
1: I brought your kitten.
2: Oh, thank you. I hope he can catch mice.
1: Goodbye, kitten. Now I must take your brother to the postmaster. Good morning.
2: Good morning.
1: Here's your kitten.
2: Oh, thank you. Say, he's a beauty. I'm sure he can catch mice.
1: Goodbye.
2: Goodbye, and thanks a lot.

But the third little kitten, who is left at home back on the farm, is the luckiest kitten of all.

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2: How do you do, ladies and gentlemen? Have you two ever had the strange experience of going into a room new to you with a sudden feeling that you'd been there before and that you recognize every bit of furniture, every picture? This is a familiar experience, so common that it has a name, déjà vu. It's one of the curious things that happen to people for which there's no very easy explanation, and there are many such things. Now, this strange story that we're about to tell you was first written down by a distinguished American of the 19th century, Robert Dale Owen. He was a writer, a political thinker, a congressman, and served as United States Minister abroad. And other people have recounted this story too. It took place on the bark Vestris. Robert Norwich, master, 16 days out of Plymouth, England, bound west across the Atlantic for Boston, in the spring of the year 1828. This is the way the tale runs, and we call it the Vestris.

0: Mrs. Norris. It's nice to see you on deck again.
1: Are you feeling better, my dear?
0: I was just saying to the captain how lucky the weather has been for your first voyage. It is not often we get it as good as this, ma'am.
1: We're going to plot our position, Mary. Come and see how much closer you are to those cousins of yours in Boston.
0: It is a happy ship you're on, ma'am. And it is no wonder, with such fine sailing as we've had.
1: That's where we are. And very good, too. Come over here, Mary. Come on, lass. That's our position. Don't you think we've come a long way in 16 days?
2: There's still a long way to go.
0: Yes, indeed, ma'am. But at the rate we've been going, it won't be long before we get there. 8 bells already. Excuse me, ma'am.
1: I leave the course for the next watch, and I'll be ready for my dinner. 49 degrees, 37 minutes north latitude, 35 degrees, 13 minutes, 20 seconds west longitude. Come 3 points south. There. Now I'm ready for my dinner. I'm famished. Oh, Mary, many's the time I've wished you on board my ship with me. And here you are at last. You brought good luck with you, lass. Never have I known such winds.

0: What is it, Mary?
1: It is nothing.
0: It's foolish to say it's nothing. Is it some pain you have?
1: I tell you, it is nothing.
0: You didn't eat your dinner again tonight. For days you haven't eaten enough to keep a bird alive. It's not like you to be like this, Mary.
1: Like what?
0: For days I haven't seen you smile. You seem lost in some melancholy world of your own. Are you sure you're not sickening for something?
1: Would I not say so if I were?
0: And if it's not a pain in your body, it must be a pain in your mind. You're hiding something from me. You've never done that before, Mary. Is it the sea?
1: I hate it.
0: It does affect people that way sometimes, till they get used to it. The monotony of seeing nothing but water.
1: No, it's not that. It's something deep down. The cruelty.
0: Oh, come now. There's no more cruelty in the sea than there is in the land, with its storms and its fires. I'll tell you something about the sea, lass. When she takes life, she does so a lot more mercifully than does the land.
1: It's the voices that come from it.
0: Voices?
1: Day after day, even in my dreams, I hear them.
0: Saying what?
1: I don't know. They seem to threaten me with something.
0: Ach, you're being fanciful.
1: That's what I tried to tell myself. They grew louder every hour, as if the threat were coming nearer. It's cold in here. Where's my shawl?
0: The sea's getting on your nerves. It did on mine. It'll pass.
1: I must have left it in the chart room this morning.
0: You talk about getting your sea legs. Getting your sea mind's much more difficult sometimes.

0: What's going on here, Mr. Lloyd?
1: I heard her cry out, sir, and came in and found her like this.
0: All right, Mary. You're all right now, lass. What happened, Mary?
2: Someone was in here.
0: Who? Who was in here?
2: A man. A stranger.
1: All right, back to work.

0: Must have been your fancy, ma'am. There's nobody there.
1: All right, Mary. You're all right now. Come on. Come with me.
0: Get out of here.
2: Tall and thin.
1: But there was no one there.
2: He wore a jacket with a hood over his head. And when he turned and looked at me, his face was like that of death. His eyes were full of suffering. He tried to say something to me.
1: 'Twas but your fancy, lass. Come now, take a sip more of this.
2: I saw him as plainly as I see you. Why would I lie to you?
1: Who's there?
3: Mr. Lloyd, sir.
1: Oh, come in, Mr. Lloyd. Help me persuade my wife that there was no one in the chart room.
2: Why do you keep saying there was no one there when I say I saw him? He was writing on that slate. Is there nothing on it? Well, is there writing on it? Steer northwest. Steer northwest. This is not your handwriting, Robert.
4: No.
2: Is it yours, Mr. Lloyd?
4: No, ma'am, it is not.
2: Or one of the men's?
4: One of the men write like that? Why, most of them can't write at all, ma'am.
2: Are you so sure now that it was just my fancy?
1: If there was someone in there, he must have slipped out before you got to Mrs. Norwich.
4: A stowaway, sir? I'll soon find out.
1: Aye. Come now, my dear. You take a rest. We'll get to the bottom of this. Come on.

0: Keep your voice low, Mr. Lloyd. She's sleeping.
1: I searched every nook and cranny in the ship, sir, and there's not a trace of anyone.
0: Did you question the men about the writing?
1: I even made those who can write the words. But nobody knows anything about it, and I'm sure they're speaking the truth.
0: Mr. Lloyd, before I ask you for your solemn word that you did not write this, I will give you mine, that

0: I did not do so.
1: As the good Lord is my witness, sir, I did not do that writing.
0: And either there was a stowaway aboard, and he slipped out before you got there and jumped overboard. What sense does that make?
1: But nobody can stay hidden on this ship for 16 days without leaving a trace.
0: Or else my wife, in her disturbed state of mind. But if she did, it's the first time she's ever written in this hand.
1: I had the same thought too, sir. But why should she write that? Even she knows that to steer northwest is to take us out of the line of shipping and into the ice floes.
0: Aye, there's no sense in that either.
1: Well, what's to be done now, sir?
0: What else but wait till the truth of the matter comes out? I'll keep this here.
1: Aye, aye, sir. There's another one in the chart room.
2: Yes. Yes. Yes. Yes, I hear you. Yes. Steer. North. West.

is your wife. You're lucky, pal. You married more than just a pretty gal. Why, day in, day out, she's the family cook, the maid, chauffeur, hostess, nurse. All of them her. And when she's dressed up for an evening out, doesn't she look worth shouting about? How does she do it day after day? Well, she plans your life the modern way, by telephone. Helpful, handsome, handy telephones. Right at her fingertips. Right at her side. A telephone on her kitchen wall. She can decide and order, cook, and call. A phone in the nursery, the bedroom, the den. She saves herself trips again and again. Rush steps. Slow steps. Handy phones mean no steps. Friends to meet? When? Trains to meet? Where? Using her phones, give her time to spare. New phones, wall phones, bright phones, all phones help ease her way through the busiest day. No wonder she's so wonderful. She uses her telephones to help plan your life. Taken all in all, she's quite a gal, your wife.

0: Well, 16 days fair weather, sir, so I suppose we can't complain.
1: Close in far too quickly for my liking. I warrant you've never seen fog close in that fast.
0: True enough, sir.
1: Wish.
0: You hear that? Something is moving there. Who is it? Who the blazes are you?
2: Robert.
0: What on earth? Mary, what are you doing here? You'll catch your death of cold.
2: I had to come to ask you.
0: Ask me what?
2: If you changed course to northwest.
0: What nonsense is this? Come on, back to your bed this minute.
1: You must have taken leave of your senses. You're acting like a child, leaving your warm bed to go into the cold air.
2: Robert, you haven't answered me. Have you changed course?
1: What did I tell you? You're shivering. Here, swallow this down.
2: Robert!
1: Swallow this down at once. Oh, darling, I'm sorry, I didn't mean to speak harshly. Here, come and sit down. I didn't know you were in pain.
2: No, it's not the pain, Robert. I saw him again. That man.
1: Where? In here?
2: In my dreams. He kept saying over and over, steer northwest.
1: It was only a dream.
2: Look on his face, like a soul in torment. And his voice. Oh, Robert, you must do as he says. You must, Robert, you must.
1: Your hands are burning. There's a fever in your eyes.
2: Robert, there's more to this than just a dream.
1: I tell you, it's nothing but the fever in you.
2: And I tell you that if I have a fever, it is because of this, not because I'm sick. Is there nothing I can say to make you believe me?
1: What can I do to make you see sense? I'm warning you, Mary. There's no doctor aboard here to help if you should fall really ill. And that's what you'll do if you don't throw off this wild fancy and look after yourself.
2: And I'm warning you, Robert. If you do not obey the writing on that slate, you'll bring sorrow to all of us.
1: Do you know what would happen if I did that? I'd be taking this ship and every soul aboard her into the mortal danger of the ice floes that come south at this time of year. Do you expect me to do that just because my wife sees things that aren't there and has dreams?
2: Robert, I saw that man. I have heard a voice and you have seen the writing. There's something at work here. Some power beyond my understanding. I don't know what it is. I do know more surely than I've ever known anything in my life before. That if we do not obey, we will pay for it in bitter sorrow.
1: Mary, put yourself in my place. I can't do it. It would be unreasonable.
2: You don't understand, Robert. You don't understand. I can do no more. It's in your hands now.

0: How's Mrs. Norris, sir?
1: It could be the intestinal fever she's sickening for. The pain in her side, I've seen it before. She's half crazed with that writing. I don't know what to do with it.
2: Aye, it's been on my mind too, sir. And it's strange, this fog coming down out of a clear sky like this, like a sign.
1: You mean to say you think there's something in this?
2: Well, now, sir, they do say that us Welsh do feel things. Superstition, they call it. But the trouble is, the people who talk like that, they don't explain. Like where that writing came from, for instance. This fog, too. Have you noticed now how the wind has veered around to the southeast, sir?
1: Mr. Lloyd, are you trying to advise me to change my course to the northwest?
2: Oh, no, sir, that's for you to decide. But I was thinking that if we ran northwest before this wind, well, just for a bit, of course, we might clear this fog.
1: Might help her to calm down and see sense. If it does nothing else. Very well, Mr. Lloyd. Get your sails trimmed. Aye, aye, sir.

0: say it ain't right. We got to do something about it. Here, mate, come in. We're headed too far north. And that's not bad enough. Having a woman aboard's bad luck. We ought to go talk to the captain about it and do something about it right now.
1: Come on,
0: now.
1: Come on, let's go.
0: You know what we want. Get back on call.
2: This ship ain't ready for Boston.
3: Get back further where you belong. They came up here before I could stop them.
0: We got our rights.
4: All right, men. As soon as I get my wife over this attack, I'll turn the ship around. Now get back to what you were doing. Look lively now.
3: Come on where you belong.
5: How is she, sir?
4: Mortal sick. I don't know what the end of this is going to be.
6: Right ho! Three by two, seven bells!
7: Duck, Halloween. Now there'll be no handling the men.
0: I told you having a woman aboard would bring us nothing but bad luck.
8: Man, it can't be true.
0: That's what you get for being so far north.
8: It's an ice floe, sir. And the less it's seeing things I am, there's people on it.
4: You're right. There are three of them. Mr. Lloyd, bring her round.
9: Aye, aye, sir.
4: Two of you get ready to lower a boat.
8: Here. Here. We're saved. They've seen us. We're saved. We're saved. Here, wake up. Wake up. Wake up, wake up, we're saved. They've seen us. Look, look!
10: Ahoy! Ahoy!
2: Put it in. Get it in.
7: Hold her back now. Bring her up close to the ship.
2: Come on, lad.
7: First one up.
2: Yeah, give us a hand here, mate.
7: Up with him.
11: Take it easy.
2: All right, we've got you, chap. We've got you.
7: Take it easy now.
2: Easy.
7: Keep the
4: boat. Lay him down there on the deck.
7: Up with him.
4: All right, sir.
2: All right, sir.
7: All right, lad.
4: Take these men below. Get some grog from the galley, one of you.
2: Aye, aye, sir.
8: Stand by to bring up the longboat.
4: We'll soon have you fixed up. What was the name of your ship?
12: The Morning Star. Hit an iceberg and foundered. Of the 35 souls on board, we're the only survivors. We were on that ice for a week. God knows how you found us. It was a miracle.
4: Aye, you're right.
8: As I was passing your cabin, sir, I heard your wife call out.
4: Well, you take care of this gentleman, Mr. Lloyd. What you need first is a good hot grog. We'll fix you up some dry clothes after, eh?
12: Thank you, sir. Thank you for everything.
4: You're very welcome, sir. Your friend's going to be all right. They tell me he's coming round.
13: Oh. Oh. Oh.
4: Mary, I'll send back to the floor and pick up some ice. It'll numb the pain. There now, Mary, lass. There now. We'll get back on course and pick up a ship with maybe a doctor on board.
8: Sir, here's a doctor, a surgeon, one of the rescued.
4: Are you really a doctor?
8: Yes, but what seems to be the trouble?
4: It's the intestinal fever, I think.

0: I knew you would come.
1: We'll have you all right in no time.
2: You hear that, Mary?
0: Robert. Robert, this is the stranger. That day in the chart room. Don't you remember?
1: How long has she been like this?
2: 4 or 5 days.
0: It was 4 days ago that I saw you.
2: Can you do anything for her, Doctor?
0: Of course he can.
1: Now don't you worry about a thing, ma'am. I'll go get cleaned up.
0: Now will you believe?
2: Yes. Will she be all right?
1: Perfectly. She's young and strong. She'll be up and about in a week. Now I'll go see my other patient.
2: Doctor, before you go, would you please write something on this slate? Hmm? The words are steer northwest.
1: Steer northwest? I don't understand, but...
2: If you please.

Doctor, 4 days ago, words were written on the other side of this slate. And by nobody aboard this ship. Read them.

0: Well, that's what we're told happened on the sailing ship Vestris in the year 1828. Was all this the result of hallucination, of second sight? Was it mere coincidence? Well, after this announcement, I'll give you the only comment we have to make.
1: Gate 27, all aboard, please.
2: I'll call you, dear, as soon as I get there.
3: Well, Dad's off on another business trip.
4: Hello? Hello, darling. Have a good trip? The children are fast asleep. No, here they are. They want to say good night.
3: No matter where you go, it means so much to keep in touch by telephone.
0: There are many phenomena and events that baffle our imagination and understanding. Strange occurrences for which there seems to be no easy, rational explanation. Certainly, I don't intend to offer one for this. Perhaps in 100 years, man will be able to understand what took place in this strange legend of the Vestris. But for the moment, we can't. We brought you this story because it seemed like a good yarn and one quite worth the telling. Now let us look at our story, our true story, for next week. She was a militant pacifist. He was one of the world's wealthiest men. But she hated his work even as she loved him. When tragedy darkened his life, it was too late for her to help. But she is remembered for something that he did. See Jessica Tandy and Hume Cronin in War Against War. And until it's time for that story, ladies and gentlemen, goodbye.

remember how it began. I had just finished hooking up my latest invention, the combined radio radar scanner I was testing for the Navy. As soon as I switched it on, I heard the mysterious signal.

0: FBI? Mr. Steve Forrester, please. Professor Bruce Adams. Steve, can you get over here right away? It's very urgent. Good. And bring a Navy expert with you who can break a secret code.
1: Your motor has been killed by an interceptor ray. Your motor has been killed by an interceptor ray. Your motor has been killed by an interceptor ray.
0: Come on, Talbot.
1: Please show your credentials to the electronic eye at the gate. Please show your credentials to the electronic eye at the gate. Please show your credentials to the electronic eye at the gate.
0: I thought I'd seen everything. This is only the beginning, my friend.
1: Your credentials are in order. Your motor will start. Credentials are in order. Your motor will start now.

0: reflexes.
1: Hi, Tommy.
0: Hi, Steve.
1: That's Tommy, Professor Adams' nephew. He's quite a kid.
2: That Tobor is quite a kid, too. How does he work?
1: ESP. Tobor has a built-in extrasensory perception.
2: ESP? You mean that kid's handling him by thought transference?
1: Exactly. Look, you know what IQ means.
2: Sure. Intelligence quotient. The rating of a person's intelligence.
1: Well, there's also an ESP quotient. Tommy happens to have been born with one of the highest ever recorded. He can handle Tobor better than you can handle a police dog. But we'd better get Professor Adams.
2: It's not a message. At least not in any kind of code I ever heard of.
3: But what could it be?
2: It's more like a directional signal.
3: Well, why should a directional signal be coming from way down there in the South Pacific? Unless it's directing this ship to a base of some sort.
1: Mind if I call Washington?
3: No, use the direct line.
0: Give me the horseshoes. Come on, Tobor.
1: Yes, Admiral, I'm sure this situation ties up with Operation Round Trip. Very well, sir. We'll stand by for orders with Tobor. Right, sir. Bye.
0: What about Tobor, Steve? Is he going someplace?
3: Yeah, hold your horses, Tommy. I don't believe you've met Lieutenant Talbot. Lieutenant Talbot, this is my nephew, Tommy.
1: How are you, Tommy?
0: Glad to know you, Mr. Talbot. What's Operation Round Trip, Steve? Can you tell us? Or is it a secret?
3: Oh, it's all right to talk in front of Tommy. He's been cleared for top secret material.
1: One of our atomic submarines is on a non-stop round-the-world cruise. It was last reported south of Samoa 2 days ago. On schedule, on course.
3: Since then?
1: No report.
2: She's officially listed as missing. There's a big search on under the guise of maneuvers.
3: I think we know where she'll be.
1: I hope so. Can you switch this on to the Navy broadcast band? Might find something very interesting.
3: Sure.
4: Scramble, Jet Squadron 3. Scramble, Jet Squadron 3.

0: I'll switch over to a closer view of that area.
1: Wow, look at them move.
2: They're heading right toward the atomic sub.
3: SOS.
1: Look, they're all going down.
4: Mother, call back all pilots. Mother!
5: This is Mother. Come in, Baker Fox. Baker Fox! Baker Fox!
0: Who's ever sending out that directional signal must also be downing those planes.
2: I've never asked you how you kill my car engine outside the gate. I'm asking you now.
0: Well, all nations have interceptor rays. But until now, none has had a range of more than a few yards.
2: Until now is right. Look what they did to those jets. But can a ray like that stop a guided missile?
0: I doubt it.
2: Do you think you could fit Tobor into such a missile?
0: I don't see why not. Navy wants him to bring the sub back, is that it?
2: That's it. Better start gathering up that scanning set of yours.
1: Am I coming along, Steve?
2: Well, I don't know.
0: Well, with the electronic scanner and Tobor both working, I'll need Tommy along to help.
2: I know you will, but... Sure, pack your things, too.
1: Thanks, Steve. Oh, boy. Here

0: all secure and shipshape in the missile. Better get set for the blastoff, Professor.
1: We're all set. You see all right, Tommy? Tommy.
2: Now, let's see. Your homing signal's all set. Your ESP receptors are switched on. So long, Tobor. Do a good job and bring back that old atomic sub.
3: That's funny. He was here a few minutes ago.
4: Now, hear this. Hear this. The missile is prepared for blastoff. It is now 8 hours minus 30 seconds.
2: Don't get yourself hurt, Tobor. Take good care of yourself and come back just as soon as you can.
5: Hey, I'm in here. Let me

0: Can he survive that blast off?
1: You're better than any old safety belt, Tobor.
0: It's my fault. It was my job to guard him.
2: The Navy needs your help, Professor. There may still be living men aboard that submarine.
3: You'll soon be nearing the sub. I'll switch to the profile elevation. I'll need the command set for long-range ESP communications with Tobor.
0: Right here, Professor.
3: Thank you. Now, let's see. I want to get the step commands clear. First, I order Tobor to get in a life raft. Wait for first reactor light to show he's obeyed. Two, tell him to board submarine. Wait for light number two. Three,
0: test for radioactivity with a Geiger counter. Light number three will tell us he's doing that.
3: Right. Four, search for personnel, and five, return the submarine to base.
0: You'll have to be on your toes, Professor. The missile will sink 30 seconds from the time it strikes. The missile's hit the water near the sub.
3: We're ready for step number one. Tobor enters life raft.
0: What's the matter?
3: I don't understand. Reactor light number one went on before I started working the set.
0: Well, that's impossible. Tobor can't act on his own.
3: I know he can't. Someone else must be directing him.
1: Nice going, Tobor.
0: He boarded the sub.
4: He's testing for radioactivity. By himself.
3: No. No, it's Tommy.
5: Tommy's alive, Steve.
3: It's a miracle. A miracle.
1: Hurry up, Tobor. Is it radioactive in there or not? What's keeping you?

0: There's no doubt about it. Tommy's operating Tobor.
1: Well, hadn't you better take over command?
0: Well, Tommy knows Tobor's mission. It's better if he directs him right on the scene.
2: I couldn't make it move. You try it. Harder, Tobor. You gotta make it move. Harder! Now look what you've done. Now we've gotta fix it.
1: Wait. I'm getting something. Crew of atomic sub picked up in life rafts. Commander reports boat refused to answer helm. Decision was made to abandon ship and to prevent vessel falling into enemy hands. Explosive charge was set and timed to go off at 2400 hours.
0: Good heavens, Tommy's sitting on a time bomb.
1: Due to go off at midnight. That's 4 o'clock our time. Can't you direct Tobor to locate the bomb with the command set?
0: Oh, it'd be an awful risk. Tommy's already controlling him by ESP, and Tobor can't respond to two methods of control at once.
1: What would happen?
0: His electronic impulses conflict, jam his receptor tubes.
3: Like when he flew the artificial moon. He went berserk.
1: But if you don't try...
3: He's right.
0: Have headquarters find out where they placed the bomb. We've got to get word to Tommy.
2: Give me a bigger wrench. Butterfingers, what's got into you anyway? Wait, you hear? Cut it out! What's the matter with you anyway? I get it. Uncle Bruce must be trying to work you with his long-range command set. Gotta quit sending thought waves to you and let Uncle Bruce get through. I gotta!
0: He's under our control again. Tommy must have guessed that we're trying to operate him by remote command.

0: interference again.
1: Think it's the code senders?
0: No, it's Tommy again, I'm positive.
2: Oh, Bobby, I can't keep from sinking in a car like this. Oh, one more, two.
1: Less than half a minute. If they found a bomb...
0: That's it. Tommy's seen the bomb. He can't help thinking. I'll have to sign off.
2: Throw it overboard, Tobor! Throw it overboard! Hurry up, Tobor! Throw it a mile!
3: Submarine's still afloat.
1: Out there, it's 12:02. They must have thrown the bomb overboard.
0: Sub's moving along steadily. Maybe it's getting close enough to whatever's pulling it for me to bring in another pip. Yes, that must be where the directional signal's coming from. It's a vessel of some sort.

0: magnetic ray and make her fast.
1: I can hide up in there. But what'll I do with you? I don't know. The Greeks made the Trojan horse work. Maybe you could be a Trojan horse.
0: Our first cast brought in a fine fish.
2: The atomic submarine will make a splendid replacement for this vessel.

0: Must be an automatic pilot of some sort. But why did they make it in such an elaborate human form?
1: Perhaps we should destroy the thing.
0: It might be useful to us. Maybe I can take it apart and find out how it works.
1: All right, men. Carry it aboard ship. Now's the time to tell the world who we are and what we want. Their transmitter should be working again. Attention. Attention, I'm speaking to the world.
2: I'm Admiral Morgan. At my side is Dr. Hermann Ohm, whose name is heard with respect by every scientist in every land.
3: Ohm, a worker of miracles. He disappeared with a number of enemy scientists at the end of the war.
4: But who is this Morgan fellow? Whoever he is, he's insane.
1: We have just captured the latest atomic submarine built by the United States.
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7: Think we'll give in?
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8: This is Fleet Admiral Dudley, United States Navy. Whoever you may be, Morgan, the USA regards you strictly as a pirate. You speak of demands. We demand you surrender immediately. That is our only answer. Surrender immediately.
1: This is Admiral Morgan. Admiral Dudley, your words cause me the greatest pain. A pain which can only be eased by doubling the terms which I was going to ask you originally. I now demand all the gold in Fort Knox. This gold will be placed on the battleship Missouri. The battleship will then be taken outside New York Harbor and there abandoned. I shall then direct it to my base with an invention of Dr. Ohm. Any attempt to hinder its safe arrival will be met by a ray that will paralyze forever your city of New York.

0: You have an hour to reply.
1: Surrender immediately. That is our only answer.
2: Hear this. Hear this. Prepare a long-range rocket missile with hydrogen bomb warhead. Missile will be launched in exactly 15 minutes.
3: They can't do that.
0: Tommy and Tobor.
3: They're either in the sub or aboard that ship.

0: This is Tommy Adams calling Admiral Dudley and Uncle Bruce.
1: I can't get through to the Admiral.
2: Uncle Bruce!
1: Get me over to that missile.
2: Uncle Bruce, are you listening? This is Tommy.
0: We have recaptured the atomic submarine.
3: Missile crew, hold your fire. Missile crew, hold your fire.
2: Can you hear me, Uncle Bruce?
0: We licked them. Tobar and I cleaned up the pirates. Boy, you should have seen it, a massacre.
2: Better send someone to pick us up. And say hello to...

You probably weren't surprised that when I released this ball, it dropped. I think you would have been surprised if it had stayed up. Now you suspect that it's suspended from a thread. But it isn't. The point is that you believe very strongly in the existence of a force called the force of gravity, a force which acts on every object that you've ever seen. What do we know about this force? Well, we know it exists, and we know how to describe it. We've known this 300 years, primarily due to the work of Sir Isaac Newton. Newton proposed the law of universal gravitation, and that's what this film is about. Newton proposed the law on the basis of what he and others, like Kepler and Galileo, had observed about our solar system. But I'm not going to tell you about this just now. One of the most important things about the law is that it is universal, that it should be applicable anywhere in the universe. Well, you know that our sun is a star, and that there are other stars much like our sun, and they may have planetary systems, and there may be

life, like ours, or like much like ours, on these planets. Dr. Hume and I are going to pretend to be on a planet, Planet X, which is not in our solar system at all. And we are going to tell you, on Earth, how the law of gravitation was discovered on our planet, Planet X. Take it away, Planet X.

0: Thank you, Earth. Here on Planet X, we now know that our solar system has certain features which are similar to yours. Our planet, our Earth, has a sun just like yours. But there are no other planets and no moons in our system. At night, we can see the stars rotating about our pole star. And in the day, we can see the sun rotating about us. It was quite a while before we realized that we were the ones who were rotating. We had a spherical planet, and it was spinning once a day about its axis. The stars were not moving. We confirmed this notion by swinging a pendulum at the North Pole. But you know all about that. But there was evidence of another motion. The sun gradually changed position relative to the stars. In a year's time, it moved around in a circle until it was back where it started. The sun was moving around us in a circle, or so many people thought, until someone pointed out that we really couldn't tell by observing the sun's motion relative to the stars whether the sun was moving, or we were moving, or both of us moving. Here you see the sun moving against the fixed background of stars. But the sun is stationary at the center of this turntable, and we were looking at it here from our Earth, which is rotating around it. What would it look like if the sun were rotating around us? I'm going to move our Earth to the center of this turntable, and our sun to the edge. Now let's look at the sun's motion. It looks the same as before. All motion is relative. So when we just describe motion, it doesn't matter whether we think of a heliocentric system or a geocentric system. But when we try to explain the motion in terms of forces, there is a difference.
1: We have low friction pucks here on Planet X, too. I'm going to talk about the dynamics of our solar system. And because there are only two bodies in our solar system, these two pucks will help me to talk about it. This puck sees this one moving in a circle around it. And this puck sees this one moving in a circle around it. Now I'll let you see the same thing from directly overhead. You can see from your external point of view that both pucks are moving in circles. Now I'll do this again with two pucks of different mass. This puck has a thicker base and therefore more mass. Again, this time, each puck sees the other moving around it in a circle. But you see that the puck which has more mass is moving in a smaller circle from your external point of view. This idea of point of view is very important. We always view things from a particular frame of reference. We are viewing this system from a frame of reference in which the laws of dynamics are valid, an inertial frame of reference. A frame of reference fixed on either of these pucks would not be an inertial frame because each puck has an acceleration relative to our inertial frame. But there is a point in this system which is not accelerating relative to us, the point about which the two pucks are rotating. A frame of reference at this point would be an inertial frame.

0: Suppose I use an even larger mass ratio. Now this puck is moving in a very small circle. The center of rotation of this system is very close to the center of the large puck. A frame of reference, therefore, that is attached to the large puck is almost an inertial frame of reference. And the more massive this puck is, the closer this is to being an inertial frame. Now you can see what we mean when we say that from a dynamical point of view, it is meaningful to talk about one object as fixed and the other object as rotating around it. Now let's get back to thinking about our Earth and Sun. We on Planet X had to believe that our laws of dynamics were valid anywhere in the universe. But of course, we had to find an inertial frame of reference in which to apply them. The best we could do was to think of a frame of reference in the stars. From the point of view of a frame of reference fixed in the stars, which is moving, our Earth or our Sun? Well, if we know that the Sun is more massive, then we know that it is nearly standing still. Like this, with the Earth going around it. The Earth could equally well be nearly at rest, provided it had the mass to swing it. However, until we discovered the law of gravitation, we had no way of knowing which was more massive, the Earth or the Sun. Just one more thing. What I have said about two pucks applies to our Earth and Sun only if there's a force between the Earth and Sun which acts like this string. There must be a force of attraction between them and no other forces. If forces act from outside the system, then anything may happen.
1: Dr. Ivey has explained that we couldn't understand our solar system until we found out about gravity. So I'm going to go back to the beginning of the story. Everything we drop on Planet X falls with the same acceleration. There is a mysterious force attracting everything in towards the center of our Earth. We invented the word gravity for this force, but of course that doesn't make it any the less mysterious. We felt that gravity might extend into space, even as far as the Sun. And perhaps it too was a falling object. We went as far as working out the acceleration of the Sun relative to the Earth. And it was very different from the acceleration of objects at the Earth's surface. We didn't have any other objects in space to make measurements on, so there the project ceased. We lost interest in gravity until recently, when it became fashionable to think about space travel. Then it was clear that we must explore the space around our planet to see if there was any change in gravity as we went away from the surface. We knew that at the surface, the acceleration due to gravity was always directed towards the center of our Earth and remained roughly constant in magnitude wherever we went. So we thought that as we moved away from the surface, the magnitude might change, but the force would always be directed towards the center. It would be a central force. This would be just the kind of force necessary to hold a satellite in orbit. The satellites we planned to send up were to have a very small mass relative to our Earth. So as far as the dynamics of these satellites is concerned, we could think of them moving in orbits about a fixed Earth. This peg represents our Earth, and we could time the period of the satellite, measure the radius of its orbit, and calculate its acceleration. This acceleration would be due to gravity at this distance from the center, the Earth. And if gravity behaves in the same way as it does at the surface, this acceleration would be the same for any mass of satellite at this distance. So in this way, we hope to measure the strength of the gravitational field of our Earth in space.
0: By the time we were ready to send up a satellite, we were pretty advanced.

0: even though we hadn't discovered the law of gravitation yet. We could track the satellite and record its position and velocity very accurately. This equipment is designed to demonstrate what the path of the satellite was like. The path will be displayed on this oscilloscope. The central spot represents the Earth. What we did was shoot the satellite straight up high enough so that we were sure our atmosphere wouldn't interfere with its motion. Then we shot it sideways. We didn't know what the force of gravity would be on it at this height. We didn't know if there'd be any force on it, for that matter. We just shot it sideways. If it had kept moving with constant velocity, we would have known that there was no force acting on it. If there was a gravitational force, and we happened to give the satellite just the right initial velocity, then we would see a circular orbit with the force of gravity the right size to be the centripetal force. Well, this is what we observed. The path was certainly not a circle. However, there must have been some force acting because the satellite did not keep moving with constant velocity. It went into orbit around us. We decided to find out what we could from this path. We noticed that although the speed of the satellite kept changing, that it swept out equal areas in equal times. Here's the Earth. Here's the satellite at some instant, some time later, and an equal amount of time later. This area is equal to this area. These distances are not the same, but these areas are. We deduced from our knowledge of dynamics that this meant that there was a force acting on the satellite which was always directed towards the Earth. What Dr. Hume called a central force. There's a central force acting up here just as there is at the Earth's surface. Well then, why didn't we get a circular orbit? Just because we didn't give the satellite the right initial velocity. It turned out that it was rather fortunate that we didn't have a circular orbit, because this kind of a path explores space at different distances from the Earth's surface. When we looked more carefully at the orbit, we found that it was an ellipse with the Earth at one focus. What did this mean? We put our mathematicians to work on this, and it took some time, but finally one brilliant man came up with the solution. To have an orbit like this, the central force acting on the satellite must vary inversely as the square of the distance from the Earth, the distance r. F is proportional to 1 over r squared.
1: It is rather difficult to show mathematically that an elliptic orbit with the Earth at one focus indicates an inverse square force law, but this model will help you to believe that this is so. The center of this model represents the Earth. Now watch what happens when I release a ball at a certain distance from the Earth. It accelerates in towards the center. This represents the attraction of gravity. The shape of this model is carefully designed so that when you look at it from directly overhead, it seems to provide a force on the ball toward the center, which varies inversely as the square of the distance. Now I'm going to put the ball into orbit. The ball, because of friction, spirals in towards the Earth. This is what happens to a satellite if it is not high enough up in the atmosphere. Now watch what happens again, only this time in slow motion from overhead. The orbit is an ellipse.

one satellite gave us this information. But in science, we do confirming experiments whenever possible, so we kept on sending up satellites. The second satellite was in a different orbit, but it was an ellipse, and again verified the inverse square force law. We kept on sending up satellites, and we soon noticed an interesting fact. The easiest things to measure about a satellite are its average distance away and its period. We discovered that the ratio of the average distance cubed to the period squared is a constant. It's the same for all of the satellites that we sent up. The actual number was 1 times 10 to the 13th meters cubed per second squared. This number does not depend on the mass of the satellite. Now we thought we were in a position to tell whether the sun was our satellite or not. For the sun, we knew the distance away and the period, so we could calculate this ratio. And it came out to be 3.3 times 10 to the 18th meters cubed per second squared. It looks as though the sun is not our satellite. But we weren't really sure that this gravitational force law applied all the way out to the sun. All of the satellites that we had sent up were much closer to the Earth than the sun is. So we decided to send a satellite away up to about the same distance that the sun is. We sent it up and began to track it. I'll change the scale so that you can see the sun in its circular orbit. There it is. On this scale, you can't see our earlier satellites at all. Now, here's the one we sent away out. Its orbit really confused us for a while. It didn't move in a simple orbit at all. It actually turned around and went backwards sometimes, what we called a retrograde motion. We couldn't make sense out of the motion at all until somebody had an idea: to look at the motion from the point of view of the sun rather than the Earth. Here the sun is fixed at the center. Now the Earth is going around the sun in a circular orbit. And look at the satellite. It is in an elliptic orbit round the sun. The motion is simple.

we measured the average distance of this satellite from the sun, and its period around the sun, calculated the ratio r cubed to t squared, and it came out to be 3.3 times 10 to the 18th meters cubed per second squared. Now look at this. This is the number that we calculated thinking that the sun went around the earth. It didn't fit this, but it does fit this. It looks as though the earth goes around the sun. We kept on sending more satellites up to great heights, and they became sun satellites. We calculated this ratio for the M, and we always got this result. For sun satellites, this is a constant. But it is a different constant than it is for Earth satellites. We had two systems of satellites, one around the Earth and one around the sun. I'm going to concentrate on the Earth satellites and see what we can learn from this peculiar relationship. Now, the orbits you have seen were ellipses, but this would hold true for circular orbits as well. This is the force required to hold a satellite in a circular orbit, and it must be supplied by the gravitational attraction of the Earth on the satellite. Now, we already know that the gravitational attraction would be inversely proportional to the radius of the orbit squared. And of course, gravitational force is always proportional to the mass of the body acted on. I'll put in a proportionality factor. This is the force needed. This is the force available. So for a circular orbit to be stable,

these two must be equal. Now you'll notice that the mass of the satellite cancels from this equation. A satellite's orbit does not depend at all on its mass. Now I'm going to rewrite this equation. R cubed over T squared is equal to the factor divided by 4 pi squared. This is the ratio that we found was a constant for all the Earth's satellites. So this factor is a constant for all the Earth's satellites. But it is not a universal constant. The factor would be different for the Sun satellites. So this factor must depend on some property of the Earth. But what property? How could we ever find out? Well, we were fortunate here on Planet X in having a man of genius who pointed out that if the Earth exerted a certain size of force on the satellite, then the satellite must exert the same size of force on the Earth. Now, we already have an expression for the force of the Earth on the satellite. This same kind of expression must give the force of the satellite on the Earth. And these two must be equal. This factor depends on some property of the satellite. Now I'm going to rewrite this expression. The R squareds, of course, cancel, and the factor for the Earth divided by the mass of the Earth will be equal to the factor for the satellite divided by the mass of the satellite. This expression involves only the Earth. It doesn't depend whatsoever on the properties of the satellite. This expression involves only the satellite. It doesn't depend on the Earth. And what's more, it's the same for every Earth satellite. So perhaps it is reasonable to assume that this ratio of the factor divided by the mass is a universal constant. This means that the factor depends on the mass of the body, that the factor is proportional to the mass. Now, if I used this expression, I would find that both of these expressions would equal the same expression. I have found one expression for the force between two bodies, a law of gravitation. Now, I have used the Earth satellite systems in talking about this. I could equally well have used the Sun satellites. And if I had, I would have found this same result, except that the mass of the Sun and its satellite would appear instead of the mass of the Earth and its satellite. This is what led us to believe that this law held between any two masses in the universe, that the force on either mass is proportional to the product of the masses divided by the distance between them squared. This, we believe, is the law of universal gravitation, and G is a universal constant. Now we're in a position to calculate the relative mass of our Earth and our Sun. Dr. Ivey worked this out, and you can show for yourself that it is true, that the ratio of the masses is equal to the ratio of either the small k's or the large k's. Our Sun is about a third of a million times more massive than our Earth. This is why we couldn't think of our Sun as a satellite of our Earth. It has a much greater mass. So that in the inertial frame of reference of the stars, it is almost fixed, with our Earth traveling around it in orbit.

0: Our satellite measurements gave us the values of the K's. These gave us the ratio of the masses. But in all this, we still did not know the actual mass of either our sun or our Earth. To find these, we would need to know the value of the universal constant. We realized that we would have to do an experiment to measure the size of the force between two bodies in the laboratory where we knew both the masses. Then we could calculate G. In the experiment, the masses were as large as we could conveniently handle, but even so, the force was very small and required careful measurement. But we finally did it, and this ended our investigation of gravity. We have answered the age-old question of whether our sun goes around us or we around it. And we have found the masses of both of the bodies in our solar system. Perhaps our theory of gravity may need to be refined a bit, but at the moment we are confident that our space travel program has a solid scientific basis.
1: And that's how the law of gravitation was discovered on planet X. The way it was done was different than it was in our solar system because the system was different. But the result is the same because the law is universal. We pretended to be on planet X because we wanted to add experimental evidence bit by bit using the satellites we sent up so that you could see the steps involved in the discovery of the gravitational law. But this isn't how it happened in our solar system at all. It was discovered long before there were man-made satellites. And this was only possible because there were satellites. We call them the planets and moons. Most of the steps that we described on planet X were taken by one man, Sir Isaac Newton. You may have noticed that in the play we said things like, a brilliant suggestion was made, or we had a man of genius, so on. On Earth, this was always the same man, Newton. Newton could not do experiments with satellites. He had, in his work, to use the evidence of others about the motions of the planets and the moon and the sun. What's more, he didn't have the principles of mechanics and the tools of mathematics at his disposal, as the Planet X scientists did. He had to invent them. He formulated the laws of dynamics. He developed the necessary mathematics. For instance, he showed that the kind of elliptic orbits that we had could only result from an inverse square force law.
0: Newton realized that the planets are not only attracted to the sun, but to each other, and that their orbits are slightly affected by this. In fact, if a planet has no moons, its mass can be determined from the way that it perturbs the orbits of the other planets. Newton realized that our moon is attracted not only to the Earth, but also to the sun, and its orbit is perturbed slightly. But in our discussion of satellites, we ignored the effect that the sun would have on our Earth satellites, and the even smaller effect that the Earth would have on the sun satellites. And this was justifiable because, really, all these effects are very small. One thing to remember is that Newton only knew the relative masses of the bodies in the solar system. It wasn't until about 100 years later that Cavendish performed the experiment to measure the universal constant. Over the years, the evidence in favor of Newton's law has been so convincing that when it came time for us to think about space travel, the fact that the satellites we launched bore out predictions based on Newton's law wasn't even newsworthy.

monster in your living room. 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

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Devised and directed for NBC today by Albert McCleary, presents Dark of the Moon by Howard Richardson and William Burney. Starring Tom Tryon and Gloria Telt. With James Westerfield, Peg Hillias, and Michael Bradford.

0: Wise woman!
1: Who's that?
0: It's just me, John. I got to see you, Congresswoman. I got to ask you something. I want you to do me a favor. I want to see that Barbara Allen. I want to see her again.
1: All right. All right, you two. Show him Barbara Allen. Show him what she's doing down there. Look down there in the valley.
2: Robin, you stop him. You
3: I'm
2: stop him.
3: I'm gonna kiss me the prettiest gal in the whole Smoky Mountain.
0: See, Congresswoman, kiss him, Barbara Allen.
1: I know, and I've seen him before.
4: Don't watch him, which boy, she ain't for you.
0: Let me be.
4: You can't have a witch boy. She a human.
0: Don't call me a witch boy. My name's John.
4: But we ain't like them, boy. We ain't like the valley people.
0: Is that why I come to see you, Congresswoman? You got to change me. You got to make me into a human.
1: It ain't easy being human. It's just working all the time. Working in the field with a mule and a plow.
0: Working ain't so hard. Besides, there's dancing, there's guitars, there's singing in the church.
1: What, you ain't going near that church, witch boy? If I made you a human, that's one place you could never go.
0: I'd go there if I wanted. I'd go be sanctified.
1: What you mean, sanctified? You, just like all the rest of the witches, you ain't got no soul. You got 300 years here on this earth, and then you ain't nothing but mist drifting forever high up in the mountains.
0: But if you change me into a human, I'll be different.
1: Witches can't be changed complete. There's always something about a witch that once he was, it's left inside. And that something can't never be changed. It just lays there sleeping, or dreaming of the days when it was a witch, and pining for the nights he rode, or screaming across the blackness of the sky.
4: Your eagle! What is he here? He's crying for you, boy. He knows you want to go.
0: You have to learn to get along without me.
4: Ah, would you leave us, witch boy? Leave us for humans.
0: Yes. Congresswoman, I love Barbara Ann. First time I see her, she was climbing up the mountain. I ran my eagle and I say hello for the sea. She looked up from here. Smile, wave. She the prettiest gal I reckon there is.
4: She ain't pretty. It's just you that thinks so.
0: She's pretty, all right. I know. I kissed her.
1: Witch boy, kissing a gal that's human ain't no good gonna come of that.
0: Not a word we said between us, but I weren't no time for talking.
1: Oh, you need some learning, witch boy. You need to learn a lesson, so I'll give you your wish.
4: No!
0: Thank you, Congresswoman. Thank you. Oh. No more riding my eagle back against the moon. No more yelling in the night. No screaming with a long, high cry that splashes against the stars. You change me for all this, won't you?
1: That depends on Barbara Allen. She got to be true to you, boy. She got to be faithful for a year. A year, long time for that girl to stay faithful. But if she so much as kiss another man before the year's out, you'll find your eagle flying down the gold balls to get you, flying in the moonlight, and you'll be a witch again.
0: Sure is a pretty gal, that Barbara Allen.
1: Are you ready? Are you ready for the changing?
0: Yes, Congresswoman, I'm ready.
1: It ain't easy changing witches. It's the hardest thing I know. He takes spider web. Graveyard dirt, and the claws of bats, and a ring off my dead gal that's buried.
0: I can get him, Congresswoman. I know where I can get him. I'll get him, and you change me, and I'll be a witch no more. I'll be down there in the valley of kissing Barbara Allen.

0: Well, it sure come early this year, Justice.
1: Hey, it's a bad sign. Bad sign. Like the almanac say, frost in September, death before November.
0: You ain't wrong there, Justice Hagler.
2: Justice Hagler. Justice Hagler. Something awful has happened. You've got to come quick.
1: Where?
2: To the graveyard. Oh, it's terrible, Justice.
1: Now, calm yourself, Miss Allen, and tell us what's the matter.
2: It was Mrs. Riddle. She was going to the graveyard with flowers for the grave of her dead daughter, Agnes. But the ground was disturbed, and somebody had been a-digging.
1: The grave was defiled?
0: But they was after that ring.
1: What ring?
2: The ring Jed Higgins give her before it cut her throat. It have a green stone that shine in the dark.
0: The ring that got caught and they couldn't get it off herself. So left it on the finger of a cold, dead hand.
2: We call Hank Gutner and Mr. Summers. They come with a crowbar and a ladder and a spade, and they start in the digging. And they get to the coffin. They get the coffin open. But the ring is gone and her hand chop off. Oh, Justice Hagler, who could have done it?
1: Weren't nobody human.
0: You mean it were a witch?
2: It were a witch, all right. It were a witch!
3: Sure is pretty in that new dress.
4: I'm glad you like it, Marvin Hutchins. It was a gift from a friend of mine.
3: You ain't took no clothes from that Romega, have you?
4: I might could be.
3: You're my guile now, and I don't like it.
4: Romega's a friend of mine. Besides, I didn't say it were him, did I?
3: Hey, let's have a song before we start.
5: Yeah,
2: sing him that song of yours, the one about the witch.
4: Oh.

0: Come on, Larry.
1: Now sing.
2: All right,
1: now
2: sing. Sing.
0: Come on, come on, come on.
3: A witch boy from a mountain came.
4: Everybody, come along now.

0: Oh, Barbara Allen. The night the wind come up and the moon went dark. Remember?
1: I remember. There ain't no moon tonight.
0: Nor a wind. My name's Joan.
1: Joan what?
0: Just Joan.
1: Joan like the valley?
0: Reckon I know that.
1: Just a song I'm singing.
0: Will you stop?
1: It's a sad song. I like the gay ones best.
0: You don't have to be sad. You never know the ending till it's sung plumb through.
1: We'll make our own ending. Or we'll have us a gay one.
0: Barbara Allen, I reckon you crazy.
1: I reckon. Let's dance.
0: We'll dance faster than the lightning. Faster than the storm of blowing. You got no need to fear. Because I love you, Barbara Allen. I'm a man and you a woman. We got at least a year.

0: wind blow.
1: An eagle outside pawing, is flying low and singing. I reckon it's the biggest eagle I ever seen. You can shut that hen out. I shut it, Ma.
2: Hand him a hog gun, gal. I'll go out and see if I can get it.
1: Oh, let me try, Pa.
3: You'll let your paw get it.
1: Go on, get in there and finish that churning for me now. Your paw take care of that eagle.

0: I'm looking for Barbara Allen.
1: Well, she right here. Won't you come in instead of we?
0: I reckon.
1: Mr. Allen out there aiming to shoot himself an eagle.
0: Ain't no eagle out there.
1: Oh, Barbara said she seed him, mister.
0: There ain't no eagle out there. Go out and look.
1: Well, boy, can I get you some supper?
0: Well, I am right hungry.
1: It won't take for a minute.
2: What you doing here?
0: I come here to ask your mom and pa a question. I come here to ask our leave to make you my wife.
1: Now, wait a minute, boy, just a minute. We don't know you. Don't know your name, where you come from.
0: It don't differ where I'm from. For a cheer, I'm gonna stay.
1: I've been playing around with them fellas down the valley so long, none of them anxious to marry you except Marvin. He's been looking at Marvin the way he whopped. It was a sight to see. What you say, gal? Which one you want?
2: Maybe. Taking a mighty big chance marrying me.
0: Will you, Barbara Allen? I'm awaiting for your answer.
2: My answer is yes, because I can't tell you no.
1: Well, now that's right, fine. I know you both be real happy. You get the eagle, Pa? You get him? Got away, huh?
3: There are no eagle out there.
4: Howdy, boy.
1: Oh, I reckon you two kind of like talk things over, huh?
2: I reckon, Ma.
1: Yeah, well, we've been getting along. It's getting late no how. When your daughter gets mad, you're going to do like I say. Now, get on up there and leave them be.
0: I don't care what they say, Barbara. You're the prettiest gal in all the world.
2: You can kiss me now.
1: Oh, I love you, John Boy.
0: I love you, Barbara Allen. I'll promise you that.
5: Winch boy, what you doing in here? What you doing in a house of you?
6: I reckon I got my reasons.
5: Your ego getting lonesome.
7: And I get lonesome, witch boy. I get lonesome, too.
6: Ain't no fair of mine.
5: You think you mighty smart, don't you? You a human now.
7: Barbara Allen, she got a pack to keep for you. To keep all the kisses just for you. She's got to keep them all for one whole year just for you.
5: But she won't be faithful for one year. You see?

0: Bank of the Moon.
1: It'd be a real man I'm marrying.
2: And when's to be the wedding?
3: About that, we come to see you, Justice. We'd like to get married today.
2: Well, then we better be getting over to the church.
4: I can't hear no church wedding.
2: Where else do you want it?
3: We'd like to get married right here.
5: Never heard of a wedding in a general store.
2: Well, I reckon that can be arranged. Of course, you got to get a permit.
3: Can you get it for us?
2: Got one right here. That'll be $2.50.
3: I ain't got no $2.50. The one thing I didn't figure.
1: I have here. $2.50.
2: All right, now all you got to do is fill in the spaces.
3: I'm sorry, Justice. I can't read or write.
2: Well, I reckon I can do that for you. First question is, what's your name?
3: My name's John.
2: John what?
3: Just John.
2: Well, you got to have a last name to put on the blank.
3: You can put down Human. That my name, John Human.
2: Never heard that name before. How old are you?
3: I don't rightly know.
2: Well, I'll put down 23. You got to put something down there. Now, let us pray. Almighty Heaven, look down upon this here man and this here woman.
6: Amen.
2: Show them the way of the light. Guide their feet away from the paths of wickedness and derision.
6: Amen.
7: This here wedding, let's get the praying done it. We wants to get married fast.
1: You better do like John say. He be a powerful man and ain't aiming to be crossed.
2: All right, John, your right hand. Dearly beloved, we are gathered here today to unite this man here and this woman in the holy bonds of matrimony. John, do you take this here woman to be your lawful wedded wife in sickness and health, for the richer or the poorer, for better or for worse, to love, honor, and cherish till death do you part?
3: Till death do us part.
2: Answer, I do.
3: I do.
2: Barbara, do you take this here man to be your lawful wedded husband in sickness or in health, for richer or poorer, for better or worse, to love, honor, and obey till death do you part?
1: I do.
2: What token do you have to signify this act?
3: Token?
2: Ain't you got no ring? You can't have no wedding without no ring.
3: I got a ring.
2: Well, then put it right on her finger.
3: Wait just a minute. I'll drop it.
2: There it is.
8: Yeah, it is.
2: Put it on her finger. Repeat after me. With this ring, I do thee wed.
3: This ring, I do thee wed.
2: Now kiss the bride.
1: Sure is a pretty ring, John.
8: Ooh, it sure is pretty.
3: You got a green stone, Barbara. You got a green stone that shine in the dark.
8: A green stone shine in the dark.

0: talking? Who's saying things?
1: Folks are saying you ain't like no other man.
2: Everybody different, I reckon.
1: They're saying you're more different than most. Well, this summer, Eli, you a witch. And John, this ring you gave me when we got married was...
0: I told you I'm not a witch.
1: I know it, John Boy, but it's bad for him to think so.
0: I'm a man, same as anybody.
1: Why don't you prove it to him? All you gotta do is...
0: I told you once, and I'll say it again. I can't never set foot in no church.
1: Not even for me. Not even for the baby I'm carrying.
0: No, Barbara, not even for you. For our baby. That one thing I can't never do.
1: I won't ask you again.
0: But you believe me, don't you?
1: I reckon. It don't care for what's over.
0: I'm telling you the truth, Barbara. I ain't no witch.
1: Oh, I believe you, Charles.

0: John. Where, John?
1: We are right off, honey. They're going to get him.
0: Where my baby, Ma? They wouldn't give it to me. Where my baby?
1: Hit a witch. It did. It wasn't your fault, honey. It would have fallen to your husband. He a witch.
0: He ain't a witch. He ain't.
1: Then how come he give you a witch for a child? Well, like a cinder, all charred and black and didn't have no face hardly. It out there now, burning in the yard. Well, the only thing to do when you're both a witch, you can't have no funeral in no house of worship.
2: Well, Ma, I hope you're satisfied.
1: How I know she marrying a witch.
0: He ain't a witch. He ain't.
1: I can tell you what he's doing right now. He out there flying with the eagles. He is digging in a graveyard.
3: Let us pray.
1: Yes.
3: No. Look down upon this poor woman.
0: No.
3: She a sinner. She a sinner.
0: John.
3: She done took unto herself a husband who's
0: John.
3: A witch. Save her from the witch.
0: Save her
3: from the witch.
0: Save her from the witch.
4: What you all doing here, my house?
0: John, I know she'd come. I know it, Edson.
1: Maybe you'd like to know what come of your child. He out there in the yard. He a burning in a fire. Cause he born a witch.
4: Get out of my house. All of you, get out! Get out!
5: What for they burn our baby? What for they do a thing like that?
0: They lied it. Witch.
5: It were our baby. They just don't understand. Humans kill everything they can't understand.
0: John, why you need me? When I need you most.
5: I don't know. It's just that sometimes being human's more than I can stand. I know it, what I want. Sometimes I feel I just got to get away. Somewhere far off where it's dark and black. So I go up to old Baldy. And I look at all them stars. All them planets are twisting and changing out there in space. And then I know that this one I'm standing on, it ain't so much. It little, it twisting and a changing to you. And I wants to be something more than just this.
0: Perhaps what the folks are saying is true.
5: We both human now.
0: What you mean now?
5: Can't you, woman, change me? I ain't no witch no more.
0: Are you changed for always?
5: That depend on you.
0: Me?
5: I'll be human for all time. If you can be faithful to me for 1 year.
0: I've never been no man since I knowed you.
5: I love you, Barbara Allen.

0: woman. Condo. What you want? Have you heard about the meeting tonight? Rich boy gonna lose his bargain. Bob Randy gonna be untrue to him.
1: And if she so much as kiss another man, he'll be a witch again.
2: You might have met her, ain't you, girl?
0: We ain't got nothing to give her. But we just as soon as she's dead.
2: You're jealous of plenty, huh?
0: Cause John, when he loses his bargain, he's gonna be up here begging for another chance to stay down there in the valley.
2: No, he ain't. He make a promise, and he be true to his word.
1: How would you like to make a hazard that you wrong?
2: I ain't averse to it.
0: If we lose, we promise to give up the witch spawn. And if we win, if John come up here asking for another chance to stay human, there's something we want.
2: What?
0: The life of Barbara Allen.
2: Get a hazard.
1: Then get ready to change a man back to a witch.

0: is the final act of our play.
1: Lift those lights, man. Let's get on with the meeting.
2: Yeah.
1: We come here tonight with sorrow in our hearts because there's sinners in our midst.
3: It's a bitter truth.
1: We've heard the unburdening of many hearts tonight, but there's one still in our midst, one heavier than all the rest. Mrs. Allen, what is your sorrow?
3: I've got a daughter that strayed from the path. I brung up Barbara in the ways of right, but a witch boy spelled her and took her soul away.
1: That's the truth. She be a witch. There's a force loose here among us. A force of witchcraft.
3: It's the truth. He a witch.
2: What do we do with witches?
4: They burn on her.
1: Just a minute. What we know, but there'll be no violence here tonight till we've had a hearing.
2: Well, let's stop the hearing.
1: Who wants to be first to testify?
2: I'm into the test. I got proof he's a witch. My best bottom land's next to his. All summer, my potato vines was healthy and strong. And last week, I dug them up, and guess what? They was black and rotten everywhere.
3: My Barbara!
2: And Barbara! Barbara here, she can prove it.
5: I got nothing to say.
1: Don't harden your heart, gal. We're here to help you.
5: You hear nothing from me?
1: Then who would it be who wants to add his back
2: to
1: the case?
2: That's right.
3: Poor little gal was arresting in her grave. They buried her deep, and they left her in peace. But a witch dug her up, defiled a grave and stole a green ring which shine in the dark. And yet is a head. Shut up, gal. You don't know no more. He bewitched you and took your soul away.
2: That's the truth, she witch.
3: He burned him, a witch. And we had to burn it in the yard.
2: You witch for sure. You witch for sure.
5: Once a woman changed him to a man, she changed him to a man.
1: Once you're a witch, you can't get changed. Oh, there ain't no changing a witch
5: right,
1: to a man.
5: She changed him for sure.
1: What do you have to do to get changed?
5: It ain't just him. It's me. I gotta be true to him for a year.
2: Wait a minute. It ain't up yet.
1: And if you ain't, what happened then?
5: He changed back to a witch, but there's no fear for that. For I'll be true. I keep my promise.
1: Barbara Allen, you gotta do this valley a favor. And rid us of a witch. We've gotta break a spell and change him back.
5: I promise I'd be
2: no,
5: true.
2: No, you can't.
1: You can't go again the will of the valley.
2: That's right.
1: Now listen to the voice of your friends who tell you what to do.
3: Now, gal.
5: He don't love you no more.
2: But I still do.
5: I need to love a John.
3: Come and give you a witch for a child.
2: Yeah. Now, why ain't he with you now? Why did he come to the church?
5: He can't come to church.
1: Because he a witch. It's because he a witch.
5: What can I do?
1: You can't go against the will of the valley. Listen to my voice tell you what to do.
2: I've come here tonight to protect you, Barbara.
5: John!
2: Get on your knees.
1: That's the help of Marvin. He'll see you through.
2: That's right.
1: He's here to protect you and save

0: from the witch.
1: That's right, Bob, and it'll save you from the witch.
2: No. The will of the valley, the will of the valley.
1: Here, my arms around you, they for comfort and joy.
2: No.

0: I ain't sorry. I gotta see the country woman. I got to ask her something.
1: Your Barbara Allen's been kissed. Marvin Hutchins been kissing your Barbara Allen. Barbara Allen's been untrue.
0: You stay out of it.
1: And you still love her?
0: I'll always love her.
1: Even when you change back to a wet?
0: Amen.
1: John boy.
0: Country woman.
1: Oh, expecting you here tonight. I'm glad you kept your promise.
0: About that, I come to see you.
2: Go on, ask them.
1: No, John.
0: I want you to give me another chance.
1: Don't ask me.
0: Let me be human just a little while longer.
2: We won.
0: What you all talking about?
1: We won the life of Barbara Allen.
0: How come?
1: We know you'd want to go back on your promise.
2: We wagered the conjure woman you would.
1: We won a lot. And we want to be paid for it.
0: What is it to you to see Barbara die?
2: We ain't interested in nothing but bringing you back. Bringing you back to the moonlight night.
0: No. You ain't taking me back.
1: Would you leave us? No.
0: You ain't taking me back. I'll always love her.
2: You'll change them. And we'll be waiting.
0: Isn't Barbara die? Let me die with her.
1: You're a witch, boy. You've got to live out your time. Are you ready? Are you ready for the changing? It's time to be turned back to a witch.
0: Give me just a little while longer.
1: The air up tonight. She got to be dead before the new day.
0: Don't let her see me once I'm a witch.
1: Every minute you turn to a witch, she die.
0: I'll see her again. I'll fly to her on my eagle.
1: No, you can't fly yet. You're still a human. The moon, witch boy. When the moon breaks through the clouds, you'll be a witch again.
0: Wasn't that a fool, Barbara Allen? Not the wind come up and the moon went dark. Remember? There ain't no moon tonight.
1: There will.
0: Remember your ballad? You said it won't be sad. You always liked the games best.
1: Sorry. Sorry I spoiled the ballad.
0: Well, it ain't spoiled. He just sang sad. What matters is the singing. It's still a good song.
1: All about a witch boy who tried to be human.
0: And the gal he witched. Was untrue.
1: I can have it. They made me do it. They say it was the will of the valley.
0: The will of the valley. I don't understand that.
1: Oh, John, take me with you. I don't care where I'd be or how far. Take me out of that valley. I want to be with you.
0: It wouldn't happen, none. Not now it won't.
1: What do you mean?
0: They say you got to die, Barbara Allen.
1: I got to die.
0: Just like your ballad. The song is a singing. Someone got to die when the song ends sad.
1: Is there nothing I can do to change it?
0: Ain't nothing now. Song almost sung.
1: Not yet. It ain't done yet.
0: We ain't got much longer. When the moon break through, I'll be a witch again.
1: I promise you'll find me. I promise you'll come.
0: I can't promise that. Witch ain't got no soul. 300 years. And just fog on the morning.
1: Ain't nothing else?
0: Ain't nothing else.
1: John, take my hand. The ring you give me. Got a green stone that shines in the dark.
0: Our wedding ring from the day we's married.
1: Take it and wear it forever and ever.
0: Something from the time when I weren't no witch. Something from the days when I worked in the burning sun. The nights I held you in my arms. We talked to the baby we was gonna have. We say he have blue eyes and copper hair.
3: Forgive me, John. Forgive me.
0: It's the last time I can look at you just like you are now. Last time I could reach out and take your hand. It's the last time I could hold you in my arms and feel your breath warm against my cheek.
3: That I am. High above like wings are flapping.
0: Am I evil? He coming into moonlight. He coming down to get me.
3: He comes so quick.
0: The moon, Barbara, I can't almost see it.
3: I'm scared of dying.
0: Barbara.
3: Sing to me, John. Sing to me, John.
0: Oh, Barbara, will you marry me? And will you leave me never? Oh, yes, my love, I'll marry you and live with you forever. At the end of the singing, ain't nothing left now.

0: Where'd you get that ring?
1: It got a green stone and it shines in the dark.
2: I got it from the grave at this riddle.
0: Let me wear it, witch boy. Let me keep it. Burn
1: Let me have it.
3: All right, I reckon.
0: Come, witch boy. It's time to go.
2: Who that gal?

Look at that moon!

Back of the Moon was written by Howard Richardson and William Burney. Our play starred Tom Tryon and Gloria Talbot. And featured Peg Hillias, James Westerfield, and Michael Bradford. With Robert B. Williams, Georgia Simmons, Virginia Lee, Yvette Vickers, and James Parnell. The NBC Matinee Theater is devised and produced and directed for NBC Today by Albert McLeary.

0: But he didn't come home last night.
1: Mr. Douglas, we'd like you to take charge of the sanitation facilities. And Mrs. Gossett, would you please help Mrs. Howard with a meal? Jeff, go see if you can get a fire.
2: Okay.
3: How many cases of powdered milk do we have, Herb?
4: Well, we only had 7 last time I counted.
3: We should have 10, yes.
2: Mr. Biddle, a guest has a file.
1: A file? Can he get it fixed? We'll be in trouble if he can't start that generator.
2: Yes, sir. We need a file.
4: Hey, Jeff, see if this will do, huh?
1: Oh, I don't think that's big enough.
2: I'll ask him.
1: Have him hurry up, will you, boy? There's going to be fallout for sure, and you can't stay out in that other room much longer.
2: Yes, sir.
3: Oh, thank you so much.
4: Thank you, Mr.
3: Howard. Thank you very much.
5: I told you I want tea.
6: Oh, it is tea, Mrs. Starr. It's just so dark in here.
7: They're still running fast. Try it again.
1: 30, and they think they have a couple of boxes of those disposable ones, too.
8: a.m. We've been in the shelter almost an hour and a half now. It seems like just a few minutes ago when I was in bed. Then there was that warning siren. Was that real? And did I wake up then? I wish Daddy were here. Voices, the crowd, like registration at school. No English final tomorrow. Tomorrow?
6: Jeannie, stop that.
8: Could they call Daddy?
6: No, only civil defense calls.
8: Which hospital be at? Tracy General or Riverhead?
6: Riverhead.
8: Riverhead. 35 miles. Might as well be 3,500. I do hope they fix the lights. I don't imagine that battery one will last very long. Like night down here. I wonder if the sun is still shining. It must be. What was it Mr. Hasler said a short while ago when everyone first came in?
1: Come on now, hurry. That's our maximum. Close it up. It's going to be a beautiful day after all.
6: How much?
9: Quiet, everybody.
1: Now, we may not have much time, but something's got to be done right away by all of you. First, I'm Bob Hasler, and most of you know me. I'm the manager of this shelter 104. I might add, it's a pretty good public shelter. Now, thanks to considerable foresight and prior planning by some of you good people, we have some canned food here to supplement our civil defense provisions and water. They are meager, but they'll help make our stay in the shelter a little more comfortable. We have a telephone in working order for emergency use. And I'm sure you'll all be pleased to know that we have good fallout protection here. Now, let me introduce the staff.
8: Right away, the atmosphere started to change. First, on his right, there was fear and concern. But soon it was clear that somebody knew what he was doing and would be telling us what we could do.
1: First thing we have to do is fill out these registration forms. Jeff, will you help me and hand them out to the folks, please?
4: Bob, this is Howard. He's preparing some coffee.
1: Oh, very good. Mrs. Howard is preparing some coffee, and we can all have a... Everybody, listen. Hold your voices down, please. We have emergency power. Stop it, Jenny, will you, Don? It's all right. It'll only be a minute. Please.
10: You won't turn over. I'll go out and check it.
1: All right. Hold on to yourselves, please. We'll have lights in just a few moments. Now, I know you all have relatives and friends you're concerned about, but our first job is our safety in here. Now, this building is a pretty substantial structure. The only thing to do now is sit down, remain calm, and continue filling out those forms that were handed to you.
9: You people want some help in filling out those forms?
11: Yes.
1: May I have your attention, please? LaSalle, the city we get our power from, may have been hit. And that may not be the end of it. They say the upper winds westerly. We could have fallout in a couple of hours.
8: Our new activities began in earnest. We were too busy to fall to pieces. Mr. Pitt, Sunday school teacher turned survival teacher, gave us information about the shelter, the equipment, the immediate situation. Jobs were assigned to as many occupants as possible. Mom was elected to the advisory committee, which worked with the staff. There's a great deal to do after all. The radiological man was busy with chart and meters. Water rations were decided upon. Supplies had to be checked and issued. Safety precautions to be taken. And our first big problem, the generator. Our problem. The 59 of us together in this crowded little haven.
1: Please. The radio says there's going to be a broadcast by Governor Anbacker in just a few minutes. Now, as long as we have a little time, let me try to tell you what to expect here in the next few days. All information will be posted right here. Team assignments, jobs, training schedules, fallout information, everything. Also, lists of people in other fallout shelters as we receive them. And emergency procedures. Oh, incidentally, there'll be no further smoking here until I tell you. We're on battery power, and the forced air ventilator fan isn't working. It won't be any picnic in here. There's going to be a certain amount of discomfort for all of us. Limited food and water. Maybe extreme temperatures. Difficult sleeping conditions. None of us will have much privacy. And we're all going to be subjected to the voices, habits, and the annoyance of other people. We're very crowded and we can't get much exercise. There's a noise problem and there may be some sickness. We all have our own private fears. But we can live in here as long as we have to.
9: Well, suppose this town is hit. Tracy, how safe is this shelter?
1: If Tracy's hit, George, you'll never know it, so there's no sense to worry about it. It's fallout we have to contend with, and that we're prepared to do.
5: How long are we going to hold up here, Bob Hassler?
1: Well, it all depends on the fallout conditions, Mrs. Starr, the targets, and the possibility of future attack. It could be for days, or even weeks.
5: Well, if I don't get to that dentist to get my plate fixed, you've got to feed me the same as you feed that baby, and there ain't enough food for both of us.
12: Right. Hey, if somebody gets sick, can we get a doctor?
1: Well, there again, it depends on the sickness, the radiation levels, lots of things. I'd say right now we've all got to take care of ourselves. Oh, incidentally, we all decided to ask Jeannie Howard to be the doctor in here.
12: Oh, I couldn't.
1: Dr. Howard's been busy all night up at Riverhead Hospital, or he'd be with us. But Jeannie's been working around the office with her father for some time, and Mrs. Howard says her daughter knows a lot more about it than she does. Is that right, Mrs. Howard?
13: Attention, please. This is State Civil Defense Headquarters. Stand by for an important broadcast. The next voice you hear will be that of the Honorable Derwood O. Anbacker, Governor of our state.
14: My fellow Americans, those of you who hear my voice already know that this nation has been attacked with nuclear weapons. At this time, we cannot estimate the extent of damage already done. I have been in contact.
1: I don't know. Quiet, please.
2: Sir, someone knocking at the outside door.
1: Oh, all right, let's go.
11: I found this character in the street getting drunk. Can you keep him in here? He's a stranger. I've got to get back to my own shelter.
1: But we've already got more than... Okay, we'll take him.
11: Good.
1: Thanks, officer. All right, come on with me.
11: I'll get the door.
1: All right, what's your name?
15: Pete McCann.
1: Pete McCann, okay.
15: Contemplating your errors, friends? You know, the fact is, you made a stinking mess out of everything. And now we're all gonna die down here in this black little hole.
11: Fallout is starting.
1: See if you can get Don Bitterlick and that boy to speed up repair of the generator. We're not going to die, mister. We'll survive.
15: Oh, that's what the ostrich thinks. But you know, Mr. Leader, sir, I say it's all bull. And I say hell with it. That's what I say.

0: The 10 o'clock reading in here is 1.8 Rentgen per hour.
1: Anything else I can do, Mr. Hassler?
2: No, thanks, Mrs. Ford. Why don't you go on over now and try to get some sleep?

End of the first day. Now it does feel like night. The air is rather chilly in here. Radiation is pretty high. Everyone is tired and restless. For lunch, we had survival biscuits, canned fruit salad, and powdered orange drink mixed with water. For dinner, more survival biscuits, a slice of canned pork loaf, and powdered milk. Say goodbye to excess weight the shelter way. We decided to try sleeping all at once, but not too many are asleep. Mr. Pitts, eyes open. Maybe he's thinking about his job. How do you sell life insurance after this? Mr. Hassler, thinking about us, or about his son. He's due home from school next week. Mrs. Sugarhouse, still talking, probably blaming somebody for the attack and not the enemy. Mother, thinking about Dad. I sure hope he's all right. He must be. That stranger, Pete McKinney.

0: Can. Funny that none of the adults know him. He's made a lot of records. He gave a folk singing concert at school just last night. He's been way out all day. I suspect he's going to be trouble. That boy Jeff, another stranger. Parents dead, nephew of the Arnolds, and living with them for about a month. They were out of town. He's scared and lonely and doing everything he can to keep from thinking.
1: Hello, what are you doing?
2: I thought you were cold. I have a sweater on anyway.
1: Oh, leave me alone.
2: Yeah. Hey, I saved some biscuits from dinner, and you didn't eat anything today.
3: You feeling better?
1: Oh, yeah.
3: Listen, if there's anything in that little bag of yours that might be of use, we'd like you to contribute it to our supplies.
1: Take it.
3: Now, we're not interested in anything personal.
1: Well, neither am I.
0: Here. We can't cure the war, but aspirins might work on a headache. That's your water. It has your name on it, and it's still full.
3: What's this?
1: Oh, I was sleeping, Joe.
3: And this?
1: Benadryl. It's an antihistamine. Hey, what time is it?
0: After 10. We're all still here.
1: Those are good tar strings. Take them. Somebody might want to go fishing.
3: We'll use them for clothesline. I'll take the sleeping pills and the guitar strings. And I'll get you a ration.
1: Oh, look, I don't want anything.
0: The world didn't end this morning, Mr. McCann. It's still here.
1: Well, it's not a world we can live in now, is it?
0: We really don't know about that, do we? I mean, now who can say?
1: Don't give me a lecture on the survival of the species, little girl. The species is a flop. And whether it all goes up in one grand whoosh or carries on for another week or drags on for a month, it doesn't make
3: me... shut up?
0: What are you working on, Jeff?
2: The biscuit can. They'll make good shade for the light. I saw you at school last night, Mr. McCann.
1: All right.
2: I really enjoy it. My brother plays the banjo. I mean, he's not a professional or anything. He's in the Navy. I like guitar myself. Yeah. You know, you should have brought your guitar in here. I mean, maybe you could have given me some lessons.
1: Some sweetheart stole my guitar out of my car last night.
2: Gee, too bad.
1: Yeah, that's too damn bad, isn't it?
0: Oh, come on now. Just because somebody took
1: your
0: guitar.
1: You're a regular little salvationist, aren't you? You're all fitted up with your power of positive thinking.
3: Let's just stop the arguments. It's sleeping time. Jeannie, why don't you try to get some rest?
0: Any word on what places were hit?
3: We're posting what information we have right now.
0: What about Riverhead?
3: It's on it.
0: Second day. There's no use dwelling on what has happened. The news comes in and everyone is getting listless. There's no one who isn't affected. We started training sessions on meeting emergencies in the shelter. It's obvious we'll be here for some time. Radiation levels are dropping steadily, but they're still dangerously high outside. Jeff hung his biscuit can lampshade. Quite an improvement and much easier on the eyes. Many of us worked at various jobs today, except McCann. He let me take his temperature and it was normal. But I don't like his cough. He eats nothing, does nothing. I couldn't eat either. No appetite. And my head is still hurting. 86 aspirins handed out today. Mr. Pitts tried to lead some community singing without much success. Lights went off at 9:45 by popular request. Everyone is upset and very tired. Oh, Mother, I love you and respect you because you worked so hard today and didn't mope and didn't fold up like some of us. And you held Mrs. Ford's hand when she was sick. And I know that your heart is breaking. Third day. I wonder what it's like outside. Training continues. The people are getting bored since there isn't very much to keep them occupied. Advice to self on keeping up morale. Make an attempt to stay neat and clean, personally and in general. Getting news from outside helps. The enemy is worse off than we are, if that's possible. Mr. Pitts conducted a Bible class. It means a great deal to some people. Complaints increasing. Understandable, I guess, about the food, the stuffiness, the lack of space, and the can. With everyone trying so hard, he's a real sore spot. He won't do anything. He doesn't seem to care whether he lives or dies. I had a brainstorm. I went to see Jeff about it. I think it'll be great for all of us, if it works. Fourth day. The heat is getting worse. All the bombs and all the radiation didn't stop the arrival of summer after all.
4: I agree with Mr. Pitt. I think we should forget the exercises and the activities. Keep the training session. We could do with a little entertainment around here. Sort of cheer things up.
1: I'll tell you what's spoiling the atmosphere around here. Him. And I think we ought to send him for a little walk.
5: Oh, don't talk foolish.
4: Well, maybe he's right and we're the fools.
0: I brought you orange drink instead of water. You've got to take some food. You're about to get a present.
2: It ain't much, but I bet it'll play if we tune it.
1: The whole world's going down the drain. We want a little music.
2: I got some wire for the fretch, too. Mr. Pitch is using one for a shoelace.
1: Beat it, you silly kid.
2: He made it for you.
6: Here, Mr. McCann, if he just
1: take
6: it.
1: Leave me alone.
2: Here, just give it a try.
1: Like I said, leave me alone.

0: You better stop thinking about him, honey. Now try to get some sleep.
1: Oh, I stopped being angry. I'm worried. He looks sick.
0: Look at what he did to that boy.

0: You want some more aspirin?
1: Oh, what's the difference, little girl? I'm dying, just like we all are. Slow, sure.
0: I want to take your temperature again. I think you have a fever.
1: Don't bother. I understand there's no magic cure for radiation.
2: You haven't had any more radiation than I have. 42 Rankin since we've been in here. Not even enough to notice.
3: What's the matter?
0: I don't know. He's got something. Over 101. Do you have any pain?
1: Name it. Stomach, chest.
0: How about under your armpits?
1: I even got the rash.
0: He'd better get to the corner cot. Maybe outside.
1: Radiation. Isn't that radiation?
0: No, it's not radiation poisoning. Now, will you please stop saying stupid things?
3: What is it?
0: I don't know. It looks like scarlet fever. There were 3 cases on Nicholas Street this winter. Daddy treated them. Have you been around any children?
1: Yeah, each school's a spring. I sing.
4: Get him out of here, Bobber. We'll all catch it.
1: Yeah. Scarlet fever, that doesn't make any sense. I thought that... Oh, wait a minute. You're not gonna put me out of here. Oh, look, can't you call a doctor? Huh?
2: Try to get control center.
5: It wasn't easy. We realized that the hospital was probably pandemonium, and we needed direct contact. Our isolation seemed very real. And some in the shelter were extremely frightened. It took over an hour.
6: Hello? Yes. Just a moment. Jean.
0: Hello, Doctor. This is Jean Howard, Tracy City, Shelter 104. Do you hear me? Yes, I will. Doctor, we have a man, temperature 101.2.
5: I described all the symptoms like a bad imitation of a medical soap opera. Followed instructions, checked his throat, lymph nodes, everything I could. Now the doctor asked me to relay questions.
0: How old are you?
1: 28.
0: Have you ever had any allergies, hay fever, anything like that?
1: Rose fever.
0: Yes, he has. Rose fever. Yes, doctor. Does anyone have an antihistamine?
1: I do. Benadryl.
0: He has it himself. Benadryl. Yes, sir, I will. Four now, one in an hour. We're to call back if the symptoms persist. The doctor said he thinks it's an allergy. That's all. Tracy General. Tell me, Daddy, this love.

0: There's something I want to tell you. You're a liar. To yourself and everyone in here. You don't want to die any more than we do. The way you've been carrying on with your superior attitude and your phony cynicism. But when the chips are down, when you thought you were sick with something you could put your finger on, like a germ, like scarlet fever. Not something invisible and mysterious like radiation. But you do dearly want to live, don't you? Well, fine. I suppose that makes you a member of the human race after all. And since you're in the club, Mr. McCann, and really don't want to leave us just yet, the least you can do is pay your dues.
1: On the seventh day, God rested. We did it on the sixth. It was a real Sunday. Prayers in the morning, a special Sunday dinner of canned stew, survival biscuits, and orange drink. Except for McCann. He had plain water. He's fine today and quite the attraction of our evening get-together in our temporary home. Funny, the room doesn't seem nearly as small as it did on Tuesday. And it's odd, since I'm certain that we've all grown some since that time.

About 2 miles outside of Centerburg, where Route 56 meets 56A, there lives a boy named Homer. Homer's father owns a tourist camp and a filling station. In the lunchroom, his mother cooks fried chicken and hamburgers.

0: One Friday night in November, Homer overheard his mother talking to Aunt Agnes over in Centerburg.
1: I'll be by in a few minutes and we'll go to the meeting. Yes, Aggie. Yes, Aggie. Bye-bye. Aunt Aggie's on the warpath about Uncle Ulysses' labor-saving devices.
2: I think I'll come along and keep Uncle Ulysses company while you and Aunt Aggie go to the meeting.
1: Well, come on then. I don't want to keep Aunt Aggie waiting with the temper she's in.
0: So they started for Centerburg, where Aunt Agnes and Uncle Ulysses have a very up-and-coming lunchroom on the town square.
1: Labor-saving devices. Time wasters, that's what I call them. Ma'am, look at him in there tinkering with that donut machine.
3: 2 hours now. Yesterday was the automatic toaster, and before that, the automatic coffee maker.
1: Now, Aggie, the lunchroom is very up and coming.
3: Up and coming to pieces. And when he has all them labor-saving devices working, he just has more time to fritter away at the barbershop with the sheriff and the boys.
1: Now, Aggie, you should be pleased that Ulysses has such advanced ideas.
3: They'll advance us right into the poorhouse.
1: My, how that boy has grown.
2: Howdy, Uncle Ulysses.
4: Oh, hello there, Homer. You're just in time. I've been going over this automatic donut machine, oiling the machinery and cleaning up the works. Wonderful things, these labor-saving devices.
1: Yep.

0: Look here, Homer. You have a mechanical mind. See if you can find where these two pieces fit in. I want to go over to the barbershop for a spell, because it's something I want to see the sheriff about. There won't be any business here till after the double feature is over, and I'll be back long before then. Say, Homer, after you get those pieces in place, you could mix up some donut batter. Put it in the machine and turn on the switch. Make a few donuts to have on hand for the crowd after the movie. If you don't mind.
1: Okay, I'll take care of everything.

0: Good evening, sir. What can I do for you?
1: Well, young fella, I think I'll have me a cup of coffee and some of them there donuts.
0: I'm sorry, sir, but we won't have any donuts for about a half an hour until I can mix this batter and start that machine. But I'll give you some mighty fine sugar rolls instead.
1: Well, but I'm in no real hurry, so I'll just have me a cup of coffee and wait around for them donuts. Fresh donuts are always worth waiting for, is what I always say.
0: Okay.
1: Nice place you got here.
0: Oh, yes. This is a very up-and-coming lunchroom with all the latest improvements.
1: Yes, must be a good business. I'm in business myself. I'm a traveling man in outdoor advertising. I'm a sandwich man. Mr. Gabby's my name.
0: My name is Homer. I'm glad to meet you, Mr. Gabby.
1: I do, Homer.
0: That must be a fine business, traveling and advertising sandwiches.
1: I don't advertise sandwiches. I wear any kind of an ad. You know, one sign in front and one sign on the back, like this, like a sandwich. You know what I mean?
0: Oh, I see. That must be fun. And you travel, too?
1: Yeah, I ride the rides between jobs. On freight trains, you know what I mean?
0: But isn't that dangerous?
1: Well, there's a certain amount of risk, but you take any method of travel these days. It's all dangerous. Know what I mean?

0: We've stopped for a light snack. Some coffee and donuts would be simply marvelous.
1: I'm sorry, ma'am, but we won't have any donuts until I can mix a spatter and start Uncle Ulysses' machine.
0: Well, now aren't you a clever young man to know how to make donuts?
1: I've really never done it before, but I've got a recipe to follow.
0: Now, young man, you simply must allow me to help. Why, I haven't made donuts in years. But I know the best recipe for them, and we really must use it.
1: But, ma'am...
0: Do you have an apron? Charles, would you hand me the baking powder? And, young man, do you have some nutmeg?

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1: But wait until you taste them.

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Charles, see if you don't think that's just the most divine donut

0: now, Charles, we really must be going along. 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Oh, and Charles, don't forget to pay the young man.
1: That'll be $1.20.
2: Keep the change.
1: Thank you.
0: Good night, young man. 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
1: 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I think I'll turn off the machine for a while. That's funny. I'm sure it's the right button. I guess I must have put one of the pieces in backwards.
0: Well, then it might stop if you push the button marked start.

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1: Hello. 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I mean the barbershop.
0: Oh, hello, Sheriff. This is Homer. Could I speak to Uncle Ulysses?
1: Well, he's playing Pinochle right now. Is there anything I can tell him?
0: Well, tell him. I pushed the button marked stop on the donut machine, but the rings of batter keep right on dropping into the hot fat. And an automatic gadget keeps right on turning them over. And another automatic gadget keeps right on giving them a little push, and the donuts keep right on rolling down the chute. It won't stop!
1: Okay, hold the wire and I'll tell him. Homer, he'll be right over. Just gotta finish this hand.
0: That's good. Goodbye, Sheriff.

0: I lost count at 1,202, and that was quite a while ago.
1: I wonder how in tarnation you Flippies will ever get rid of them.
2: Hey, Lucia.
3: Hello, Uncle Ulysses.
2: We're having a little bit of trouble here.
4: Oh, well, I'll be dumped.
0: Darned if you won't be when Aggie gets here.

0: Mighty fine donuts, though.
1: We'll never sell them all.
2: What you need is an advertising man, you know what I mean? You got the donuts, you gotta create a market. Understand? It's balancing the demand with the supply, that sort of thing.
3: Yep, Mr. Gabby's right. We have to enlarge our market. He's an advertising man, so if we hire him, he can march up and down in front of the theater and get customers.
1: Well, you're hired, Mr. Gabby. Homer, we'll need some paint. And here's the cardboard.
2: We need a real catchy phrase. I've got it. Clearance sale.
1: Two for a nickel.
2: While they last, that is.

0: sure hope this advertising works. I yield certain throw a fit if it don't.
1: All right, you all set there?

0: much use of me advertising at the theater. The show's all over, and besides, almost everybody in town is out front watching that machine make donuts.
1: Zeus, this is terrible. We gotta get rid of these donuts before Ivy gets here.
2: Looks like you'll have to hire a truck to wall them away. I mean, haul them away.
3: I've lost my diamond bracelet, and I know I left it lying here on the counter. I guess you forgot it when you helped me with the batter.

0: Zeus, this is terrible. First all these donuts and now a lost diamond bracelet.
1: I'll offer a reward of $100 for the return of that bracelet.
2: Now, don't worry, lady. I'll find it for you.
3: Well, there's always the bright side. Now, this machine will probably run out of battery in an hour or two.
4: Oh, let me
5: out.
4: Oh,
5: now, look, you listen to me. Take it easy, you. Take it easy.
1: Oh. We must find it now. We must.
0: What's Aggie going to say?

0: where the bracelet is. It was lying there on the counter and got mixed in the batter by mistake. The bracelet is inside one of these donuts.
1: Why, I really believe you're right.
2: Well, I'll be darned.
3: Oh. Now we have to break up all these donuts to find it. Think of the pieces. Think of the crumbs. Think of what I'll say.
0: Nope. We won't have to break them up. I've got a plan.

0: bracelet inside a donut.
1: Oh, hi there, man. It doesn't donut.
2: Thank you.

Yeah.

Well, the rings of batter kept right on dropping down into the hot vat, and the automatic gadget kept right on turning them over. And then the other automatic gadget kept right on giving them a little shove, and the donuts kept rolling down the chute just as regular as a clock can tick. They just kept right on a-comin' and a-comin' and a-comin'.

0: Well, the big one's coming up now. Rogers, Buddy Rogers, and Killer Kowalski. There's a shot of Buddy Rogers. Here he comes in there in the far corner. What a match this should be. Wrestling champions from Chicago. Another one of promoter Fred Kohler's great cards. This show tonight coming from the famous Chicago Coliseum. Bob Elston here at ringside. And boy, we have seen nothing but action here tonight. There's a good shot of Kowalski. He is a claimant of the world's heavyweight title. Buddy Rogers is a claimant of the world's heavyweight title. This will be best 2 out of 3 falls. Here's Buddy Rogers right above us here. Buddy Rogers won the world's heavyweight title here in Chicago from Pat O'Connor at Comiskey Park, June the 30th, 1961. This was one of Fred Kohler's cards, and they drew 38,000 fans and the largest gate in wrestling history, $125,000.
1: The contestants from Camden, New Jersey. He weighs 243 pounds. Buddy Rogers.

0: opponent is from Detroit, Michigan. His weight, 275 pounds. It's Killer Kowalski. Kowalski. Two out of three falls.
1: Well, this is it. This is the big one. You know, they wrestled. Kowalski and Rogers wrestled in Canada last year, and Kowalski broke Rogers' leg. And Fred Kohler has been trying to arrange this match ever since. So here they are on Wrestling Champions in Chicago. They're getting off to a fast start. Here's the bell. The bell hadn't even rung. Now they've started. Kowalski going to work on Buddy Rogers. Rogers almost out of the ring. And the referee trying to get Kowalski away. Kowalski is 6'7", weighs 275 pounds. He's known as one of the roughest and cruelest wrestlers in the sport. So this should really be something, and this place is really in an uproar. You can hardly hear yourself think in this Coliseum right now as Kowalski and Rogers. Boy, talk about rivalry between these two fellas. It is terrific. And Fred Kohler finally matched them, and here they are in the Coliseum on Wrestling Champions. Well, so far it's been all Kowalski. They've been at it about 2 minutes. And so far it has been all Killer Kowalski. Now Rogers talking with the referee. You can understand why they have trouble hearing that bell. Well, with this bedlam, you can understand why we're all having trouble hearing the bell. Kowalski braced Rogers' knee on the lower rope and then jumped on it. And looked like he was trying to break his leg again. That's the same leg, that left leg that he broke up in Canada. So Killer Kowalski really setting a terrific early pace in this match with Buddy Rogers. Best two out of three falls. Rogers, couple of right hands to the body and the head. Reverse headlock. Maybe a choke. The referee trying to get in close to see it. No holds are barred in this match. A real grudge affair between two of the great figures in wrestling, Kowalski and Rogers. Here's Rogers going down again. Oh, look at that punishment. Killer Kowalski. Well, he certainly got that left leg in mind here tonight. He's been doing nothing but working on it ever since this match started. There was a fast pin. Kowalski putting that pressure on that leg and had Rogers' shoulders to the mat, and there was a very fast pin. Now let's get into the ring announcer, Dick Elliott, for the time of that fall.
0: A time of the first fall, 4 minutes and 20 seconds. The winner of that fall with a leg pin, Killer Kowalski. Kowalski.
1: The winner of that fall in the match between Rogers and Kowalski was Killer Kowalski.

0: There's the bell. Here they go at it again. Kowalski and Rogers, one of the great natural matches of the year in the Coliseum in Chicago. Yes, you won't see a more exciting match than this in the year of 63, and probably one of the great matches of all time. Kowalski and Rogers in Chicago. There's a chokehold, and the referee getting in close, telling Rogers now to break it. There's been one fall so far. Kowalski won it, and in rather fast time. Rogers shaking his head, he said, that's not a choke. Buddy Rogers. And there's a good shot of Kowalski in trouble. Now the referee, again, cautioning Rogers. Got a hammerlock there on Kowalski. There's a real good shot on your screen. Rogers flying off the ropes. And boy, he was met by the killer that time. And here's Kowalski. Trying for the press again. No, he was. Rogers had a leg over the rope. There's Kowalski working on that leg of Rogers again. Now Rogers got his head out, half his body out under that lower rope. Referee telling the killer to break it. Kowalski is of Polish descent. He hails from Windsor, Ontario, Canada. Stands 6'7", weighs 275 pounds, and boy, he is all man, all muscle. Now Rogers with a punishing reverse headlock, working around his throat and head while he's got him in that. Puts the choke on again. That was Kowalski with a type of judo chop. And another one. Rogers, a right to the body, a right to the side of the head. Drops Kowalski to his knees. There goes, really, there's Rogers really going down. Took that right hand to the side of the head. And again, Kowalski trying for the press. But Rogers has got his left leg, or his right leg, out over the rope. Chop, chop, chop. So Buddy Rogers has taken a lot of punishment so far in this match. There's been one fall. Kowalski has won that fall. Now Rogers staggered Kowalski coming off the ropes, and he's trying for the press, and he's got it. Well, let's get into the ring announcer, Dick Elliott, for the time on that fall.
1: It's now one fall apiece. The time of that fall, 3 minutes and 40 seconds. It goes to Buddy Rogers.
0: Well, it's a fall apiece now. There's a good shot of Buddy Rogers, one of the most colorful figures in wrestling today. So now it's a fall apiece. Kowalski, the winner of the first fall. Buddy Rogers, the winner of the second fall. And, of course, the winner of the third fall will win the match. Just about everything happened to Buddy Rogers in 62. During the year, he suffered a concussion, a broken leg, and a broken nose. Buddy, by the way, is a strong enthusiast for dieting. Very, very careful about his diet. Rogers stands 6 feet in height. He drew over $1 million in little over 2 years in Chicago alone. Now the bell, and here is the third fall. Rogers and Kowalski on Wrestling Champion. From the Coliseum in Chicago, Bob Elson here at ringside, and Rogers flying across the ring, gets up and started to fly off the ropes, but checked himself. And look at that Buddy Rogers strut. Buddy Rogers and Kowalski. And a takedown and a step over toe hold applied by the Killer. Now it's a fall apiece. This is the big one coming up. The next fall. Man who gets the next fall will be the winner. This is a big, big match for both these men. And Kowalski carries Rogers all the way across the ring, drapes him over the ropes there, and look at this punishment he's dealing out. Rogers slipped, came down actually on his head there on the mat, and Kowalski just keeps pounding away at that left leg of Buddy Rogers. Rogers draped over the lower rope now. Well, there's a shot, a fine shot of two of the outstanding wrestlers in this sport today, Kowalski and Rogers, two of the really big names, big money makers. These fellas are in demand all over the country. Kowalski trying to drag Rogers away from the ropes, trying for a press, but he gets away. And they take turns at body slams. You got to be in shape to take this kind of pounding. Here's another one. Oh, that wouldn't feel good even on a mattress. Kowalski going up high on that rope. Watch him come off, and he misses Rogers, who gets away. Might have hurt his leg a little bit there. And Rogers trying for a press, and he's got it. Well, let's get right into the ring now to the announcer, Dick Elliott.
1: The time, 3 minutes and 7 seconds. That was a body press. The winner of the fall and the match,

0: Buddy Rogers! Rogers!
1: One of the most colorful wrestlers in the world today, Buddy Rogers.
2: Not champ- one of them, the most colorful. The greatest wrestling that wrestling's ever had come out of this body. I want you and everyone listening in to know one thing, that if he ever made another guy better than me, he hasn't been made, yet. The good Lord made me, he threw the mold away when it comes to the wrestling business. I've got a lot of imitators, many imitators, but there'll never be another to duplicate me.
1: Champ, the fans have just seen you in a very tough match. How did the match go?
2: Well, I'll admit it was a little rugged, but like I've always told everyone, in and out of the wrestling business, when it gets too tough for everyone else, it's just right for Buddy Rogers. That's why I'm champ today.
1: Buddy, you've got a lot of fellas claiming this title.
2: Well, there might be a lot of claimants, but the public knows who the real champion is. They know when they look at Rogers, they're looking at the real diamond, the greatest diamond wrestling ever had.
1: Well, there's no doubt about it that you certainly are a fellow that's put on a great, great show in every one of your matches. And that's why you're in demand, not only in this country, but practically all over the world.
2: Well, listen, I'll put the title on all over the world. I don't care where it's at. I want to let these people know once and for all that my motto is not to run from them. If I do any running, it'll be straight at them.
1: Well, tonight you really put on a great show, champ, and you gave the customers a fine show here in Chicago.
2: Well, thank you, Bob, and like I've always said, if you want a real champion, you got to get Rogers to fit the bill.
1: I wish you lots and lots of luck. And
2: thank you, Bob, and it's a pleasure being with you. Thank you.
1: Thank you, champ. That was Buddy Rogers, one of the most colorful wrestlers in the world today, the winner tonight in the great match with Killer Kowalski.

0: We live in an age of technology in which machines touch every part of our lives. It is not surprising that music has also been influenced by technology. We are listening to music in which every sound was created electronically.
1: The piece of electronic jazz we are now hearing, which I wrote about a year ago, represents one kind of electronic music. But the range of possibilities is enormous, extending from popular rock and roll settings to the most abstract kind of concert hall music. One of the things that I enjoy most about electronic music is its immediacy. The composer normally waits quite a long time between the time he puts notes on paper and hears his piece performed in a concert hall. But a composer working with electronic music is more like a painter or a sculptor who works directly with his medium. You hear the sounds as they are created. Another challenging part of electronic music is working with sophisticated electronic equipment, such as computers or electronic sound synthesizers.
2: I turned to electronic music mainly because I found I couldn't get the kinds of sounds I wanted with live players and ordinary instruments. I wanted very fast running passages and complicated rhythms which players can't perform. I wanted pitches which lie in between the pitches of the regular instruments, and I wanted particularly sound qualities which no instrument or combination of instruments can readily produce.

0: One of the consequences of the new types of sound is that the old notation using notes on staffs simply doesn't work anymore. We find that we have to introduce an entirely new sort of notation which often takes the form of graphs.
1: To find out how electronic music is created, let's first learn how sounds are produced on conventional musical instruments. When a string on a string bass is made to vibrate or oscillate, a sound is produced. By changing the length of the oscillating strings with the left hand, the instrument produces different pitches. Oscillations are also occurring in the air column inside the flute. When fingers are raised and lowered, the rate of oscillation is changed, and so is the pitch. The flute sound can be picked up by a microphone and changed into an electric current that also oscillates. This electronic oscillation can then be shown. It forms a wave pattern.

Here is an instrument that creates electronic oscillations. It is called an oscillator. The flute is playing the same pitch as the oscillator, yet the two sounds are different. The oscillator sound, the flute sound. The same rate of oscillation, yet the wave forms are different. So, pitch is changed by changing the rate of oscillation. And sound quality is changed by altering the wave form. We are looking at a machine called an electronic sound synthesizer. The synthesizer can create and alter sounds. Built into the synthesizer are a number of oscillators. These oscillators produce sound electronically. Each oscillator produces a different kind of sound with a different wave form. This is a sine wave. Another oscillator produces a triangular wave. A square or pulse wave. And a sawtooth wave. These wave forms are the building blocks of music. The pitch or rate of oscillation of each wave form can be controlled.

Pitch can also be controlled on the synthesizer by using a fingerboard. Or a keyboard.

Each musical instrument makes a distinctive sound. This is because of the waveform the instrument produces and by the way it envelopes sound. Enveloping has to do with how abruptly each note begins and ends. On the sound synthesizer, it is possible to create and alter envelopes. Here is a note with an abrupt beginning and end. To create an envelope for the sound, a beginning or attack is added. Next, an ending or decay is attached.

As well as enveloping, the synthesizer can also filter sound. Let's listen to how this jet noise can be altered when parts of it are filtered or removed. One filter removes the high parts of the sound, allowing only the low end to pass. With another filter, the low sounds are removed. By using both filters at once, it is possible to allow only a narrow band of sound to pass. This band can be moved down or up. By connecting the keyboard to the filters, a melody can be played by filtering the jet noise.

Musical instruments can be imitated on the synthesizer by creating and mixing waveforms and filtering and enveloping these sounds. Since the string bass makes low sounds, the filter is used which removes high pitches. Then, different waveforms are tried out.

The sounds made by musical instruments can be picked up by microphones and fed into the synthesizer. The synthesizer can then alter or process these sounds by filtering and changing envelopes and waveforms.

Often it is difficult for a person to control a complicated sound synthesizer quickly enough. A computer can take over much of this control work and do it more quickly and accurately than a human being. This computer is connected to and controls envelope generators, filters, and electronic oscillators. The composer is telling the computer what kind of sounds he wants. Using computer language, he is describing a melody he wants to use in a composition.

This melody by Bach is one we've already heard. The computer can help manipulate this melody in many ways. By using a switch, the composer can instruct the computer to play the melody backwards. Or upside down. He can change the pitches. He can play loudly or softly.

The composition we are about to hear is based entirely on this melody, often played in fragments or so swiftly it becomes a noise. The great variation of sound is possible because the computer aids the composer in controlling and changing wave forms, envelopes, and filters.

Through the use of synthesizers and computers, it is possible to create, imitate, and change sound. A whole new range of creative possibilities has been opened to the musician by electronic music.

At Detroit, part of the 250th anniversary celebration, the 250-mile automobile race. Entries are standard model stock cars from each of the major manufacturers. All get a final examination before the grind. 57 racers follow the lead car around the initial circuit of the Michigan State Fairgrounds track. The 10 fastest qualifiers have positions on the inside. They complete the first lap, then it's every man for himself. Number 32 is right up with the lead, but as the miles click away, cars

become immobilized for various reasons, and the field narrows down. The survivors pour it on. These cars have not been souped up in any way. They're the same products as sold off a showroom floor.

jam up on the far turn. Cars are righted and continue in the scramble. But there's plenty of litter on the track, and the race momentarily slows down. They continue in any condition.

Now they swing out to pass a slow mover, then they sideswipe and go off the trot. Still battling it out. Turner's engine is afire, but he speeds ahead to take the lead. He holds on until the fire gains the upper hand and he's forced to pull in. This, number 40, driven by Tommy Thompson of Louisville, Kentucky, and number 41, piloted by Curtis Turner out of Roanoke, Virginia. They're battling for the lead.

Although most professional wrestlers are solid citizens, in the hands of their publicity men, they become the most colorful group of characters in the world and possibly the universe. For example, a frustrated ballet dancer takes on a refugee from the animal world. That's the only way to describe a meeting of the gay, light-footed Ricky Starr and the Zebra Kid. Ricky's wearing a pair of crazy pink shoes, and watch those twinkling toes and the hula hips.

Ricky, a drawing card second only to Argentina Rucka, spies an especially ardent admirer, and he tiptoes out of the ring to present personally one of the slippers that gave him a bad case of sore feet in his last engagement. He asks to be excused by his worthy adversary, but after all, what could a zebra say anyway? The show is underway. The stars are out tonight. Ricky twinkles around his dazzled opponent with all the innocence and soft qualities of a wounded bluebird in nervous flight.

oversized fire hydrant and pitches him a knuckleball. Starr pounds the kid with a furious barrage of passionate slaps. Starr goes into a joyous war dance before finally putting his straight man on the mat for good. Ricky goes into a crazy tailspin as he stays on for an encore after the match is over. It's a good night for Ricky Starr and Cass as they successfully stage another bloody battle in the savage circle of Forded Thespians.

0: boys and girls are having a hop at the local soda fountain. Innocently, they dance. Innocent of a new and deadly menace lurking behind closed doors. Marijuana, the burning weed with its roots in hell. In this film, you will see the ease with which this vicious plant can be grown in your neighbor's yard, rolled into harmless-looking cigarettes, hidden in an innocent shoe or watch case.
1: If you want a good smoke, try one of these.
0: You will meet Bill, who once took pride in his strong will as he takes the first step toward enslavement.
1: Of course, if you're afraid.
0: Destroying reefer, they find a moment's pleasure, but at a terrible price. Debauchery, violence, murder, suicide, and the ultimate end of the marijuana addict. Hopeless insanity. Now, before it is too late.

0: Frankie.
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1: Go on, drink up, enjoy it.
2: Hey, what you doing, what, huh?
1: Hey, they tell me you're some dancer. Well, how about a little dance anyway? No?

0: Hey, give me back. Don't horse around. What's a big idea? Frankie, when'd you get back? How are you? You all right?
1: You know.
2: The monkey's gone.
0: Let me look at you. Yeah. Not even a postcard.
2: You can't read anyway.
0: Well, you could have drawn pictures.
2: There you go, punk. How's the lost dog business?
0: Yeah. As soon as they see me hanging around, people start locking up their mutts. I tell you, folks just don't have that trust in their fellow man anymore. You know what I mean? Hey, Yantic, look who's out.
3: Frankie.
4: Hey,
3: you all right? Clean?
2: Yep.
3: Good kid.
2: Enough already. Buy me a drink.
5: Sure. Look what the cat dragged in.
4: Frankie, honey.
6: You're gone so long, I thought maybe you was made for it.
5: Hey, you're looking good, dealer.
2: Put on 6 pounds.
0: Wow, 6 pounds.
6: He's gone so long, I thought maybe he's made warden.
7: How was it down there, Frankie?
2: Greatest place you ever see, Vansy.
5: She means Lexington.
2: I'm telling you. Ball games, great food. I even learned how to play the drums.
5: Yeah. You make it sound as if I missed something by not going to jail years ago. It's a prison, no?
2: More hospital kind. Let me show you something.
5: Ah, Federal Pens is always best. Ask anybody.
7: Well, I know.
6: He's gone so long, I think he's made warden.
2: Ever see anything so pretty? Don't touch.
0: Hey, how'd you sneak him out, Frankie?
2: The guys give me him up there in the band.
5: They let you have a band?
2: Yeah, I was in it. And they chipped in and bought me these when I left.
0: Wow.
5: Long time, dealer. How was it there? Bad, huh?
2: It was all right.
5: 6 months. You can hardly wait, I bet. Come over my place.
2: Oh, thanks, Louis.
5: You broke? Well, now, ain't you being stupid? It's for free.
2: I don't need it as all. I kicked it.
5: Oh. Kicked it. One of them.
2: I mean it.
5: Sure.
2: I'll be around.
0: Frankie, don't do it. Don't start up with that peddler again.
2: Me? I'd rather chop my arm off before I let him touch it. It's Dr. Lennox who took care of me down at the hospital. Real good guy. He told me at least 10 times. He said, Frankie, when you get out of here, you take even one fix, you're hooked again. Don't worry about me, buddy boy. Let's get out of here.
3: Thanks, Antic.
0: Antic, take care of this asset for me. I got a customer coming to get it.
3: Okay, Sparrow.
0: Don't let him give you no gas.
2: Him? I ain't gonna be around here long enough to let him bother me. I'm gonna get me a job in a big name band.
0: You're kidding.
2: What do you think I'm stunting my wrist for, buddy-o? Guy teaches me drumming down there, says that I'm a natural. Can't miss, he says. Arms made of pure gold.
0: You mean a job wanging these drums?
2: I got everything planned, too. Gonna call myself Jack Duval.
0: Probably I ain't gonna see you around so much then, huh?
2: Yeah, maybe I can set something up for you. Carry any instruments or something.
0: Wow!
2: Traveling around the country, high-type nightclubs. How's that sound to you, punk?
0: When is it gonna be? When?
2: Right away, today. I'm the kind of guy, boy, when I move, watch my smoke. But I'm gonna need some good clothes, though.
0: Oh, well, you go on up. I'm gonna find you some.
2: Yeah, yeah. Size 39, get.
0: 39.
2: Stripes.
0: Stripes.
2: Something nice.
8: You stop that noise! You and husband, or I throw you both out! You hear?
9: I'll make all the noise I want.
8: Who is landlord? Me! You do like I say!
9: Your mother's icebox, I do like you say. Frankie Machine! Oh, you look great. How you feeling, Frankie?
2: Fine, Vi, just fine. Hi, landlord.
8: Matt! She and husband fight all the time. Holler, throw things.
2: Nothing changes.
8: This is respectable house, and I am respectable man.
9: Respectable, my eye. Go on, get out. You're late for the parole board.

0: Auntie, I love you so much. Oh, I've missed you so. Oh, Auntie, I've missed you. I've been so lonely, Frankie, without you. I'm so lonely, Lodge.
1: Sash, don't cry, Sash. Let me look at you.
0: My eyes are going to be all red.
1: Ah, you look fine, Sash.
0: Honest, is the cold sore gone?
1: Yeah, you look real good.
0: I had this cold sore. I wanted to look real nice for you when you came back, and I was afraid it wouldn't be gone, so I put this goofy salve on to dry it. Oh, Frankie.
1: Oh, Zosh, everything's gonna be all right.
0: Oh, you didn't see. Look, Vi got the cake by the bakery, but the sign I made, it's sort of like for a welcome home.
1: Gee, it's like a real party or something. Real nice, Sash.
0: How are you, Frankie?
1: I'm clean.
0: Sure.
1: I kicked it for keeps.
0: Did it hurt? How was it there for you?
1: Oh, they treated me fine down there. There was this Dr. Lennox. He was real good to me.
0: Frankie, did you miss me?
1: Of course I missed you, Zosh. What kind of silly question is that? Of course I missed you. Honest, no kidding.
0: What do you got there?
1: You'll see. Oh, I brought you something.
0: Oh, it's an exquisite thing.
1: You like it? I made it myself out of cigarette wrappers.
0: It's just an exquisite thing is all. You made it?
1: Yeah. For a hobby, like. See, part of the cure is to keep yourself busy doing things you enjoy. Like, for instance, I wanted to learn the drum and music, and Dr. Lennox got him to help me do it. During the day, I was kept busy enough, but sometimes at night, I get restless. I wanted to keep my mind off the craving. I made that.
0: But there's something important I gotta tell you.
1: Well?
0: I forget right now.
1: A whistle?
0: Oh, I was scared sometimes being alone. So Vi got it for me. I should blow for her when I wanted it. Go on, you were telling me.
1: Oh, well, the first thing you do when you get there, you talk to a doctor for about 2 hours.
0: Oh, I know what it is. I know what I had to tell you. Vi took me to this movie, and the girl's kid brother had a friend in it. Now, who do you think he looked like?
1: Who?
0: You! Oh, it was a good movie. The stage show was real good, too. We owe Vi 80 cents for the movie I was broke. And we owe her for the cake, too.
1: How come you didn't have any money? Shrieker didn't kick in regular?
0: No.
1: Well, he was supposed to. It was his joint they raided, not mine. I was just a dealer. I kept my mouth shut and took the rap. If he didn't send 50 a month regular, how much did he?
0: Well, he sent 50, but not regular. You see, Vi had to kick in for me sometimes.
1: She took good care of you? Had fun with her?
0: Yeah. But not like when you're here. It was terrible being alone, Frankie. And my legs, when they hurt, she don't massage like you when they hurt.
1: What do they say by the clinic, Zosh?
0: I stopped going by that goofy clinic.
1: The clinic must know what's right, Zosh. You gotta start the clinic again. You gotta get well.
0: Vi dreamed that this new doctor around the corner, he cured me. I'd have gone to him already, but he ain't free like the clinic. But now you're back making money again by Shrivka, I'll go.
1: I'm finished with Shrivka. I don't deal for him no more.
0: But you always deal. You're a dealer. You're the best dealer in the business.
1: No more. I'm a drummer now.
0: Don't make jokes, Frankie. I never know when you're making jokes.
1: I was joking, Zosh. Listen. Nice, huh? This Dr. Lennox, I told him my whole life story. From when I was born, almost. And about you and me. But he told me that if I lived when I got out, like I lived before I went in there, chances are I would be hooked again in no time. So that's why I want to get with a band. Listen. How's that?
0: Cute. What'd you tell him about me, this doctor?
1: I told him about getting some money and getting you well. And he said getting with a band was a good way to go at it. He even gave me the name of a guy in town right here to get a job.
0: That's nice. I mean, if this man with a job ever heard of this great doctor, most times these things just don't come through.
1: I got this.
0: What is it?
1: It's a letter from the doc. I think I'll go call him now.
0: Now? Let's talk about it tomorrow.
1: I'll be right up, Zaz.
0: He ain't even tasted the cake.
1: It'll only be a minute. I'll be right up.
0: No, now, Frankie. First, taste a piece of nice cake.
2: Hey, you coming, baby?
3: Yeah, I'm coming, John.
2: Hey, Molly.
3: Yeah, I'm
1: I want to talk to Mr. Harry Lane, please.
2: How about it, huh?
1: Machine. Frankie Machine. Yeah, I got a letter of introduction for him from Dr. Lennox. Yeah.
4: Hello, Frankie.
1: Dr. Martin Lennox. How you been, Molly?
4: All right.
2: Come on, baby, let's go.
4: Yeah, I'm coming, John. A guy I met while you was away.
1: Mr. Lane, I got a letter for you, yeah.
2: Come on, what do you say, kid?
1: This afternoon, huh? Well, gee, I sure do appreciate it, Mr. Lane. Thank you so much. Okay. Goodbye.
5: Frankie, a new thing by Brack's department store. No sales girls. You just help yourself. It's what they call a honor system.
6: What's the matter, Frankie?
5: Feel that material. And I figured, long as I'm there... Nice, huh?
6: You all right?
5: Frankie.
1: I got the drumming job.
5: Already? Wow.
1: I move like a street punk. Think it looks all right, Sash?
0: How come you ask me all of a sudden?
1: I just want to know if it looks all right, Sash.
0: And my name ain't Sash, it's Sophia.
1: What's the matter?
0: Nothing's the matter. Except how would you feel if your spine was hurting?
1: Why don't you say so?
0: On account of your first day back, I just didn't want you should worry.
1: Don't be like that, Sash. Is it bad?
0: Well, maybe the new doctor would do me some good, huh?
1: We'll go see him when I get back.
0: Oh, take me now, Frankie.
1: Sash, I got this appointment. You know how much it means to me. Huh? We'll go.

0: As soon as I get back.
1: Please, Frankie.
0: I'll hurry.
1: Frankie, well, give me a little more massage then first, huh?
0: Massage. I'm doing this for you to get some money so you can get a good doctor.
1: Oh, please, Frankie.
0: Look, I'll get you a dog, too. How's that, huh? Get a dog, will you?
2: I'll give the matter my personal attention. Just have confidence in the management.
0: Wish me luck, Sash.
1: Frankie! Oh, Frankie! Wait! Wait, Frankie!

0: can't be two places at once. What could I do?
1: Yeah, she just don't realize.
0: Oh, shut up, punk. She just don't realize. How would you like to be nailed to a chair?
2: Frankie, how are you?
1: Enter.
2: Well, it didn't do you no harm, did it, Frankie? Oh, you look good.
3: That's right, Schwiefke. It was a real country club.
2: They give you this when they let you out?
1: Give them nothing. I borrow by Brax.
2: You know, I come as soon as I hear you're out. I figured he's worried about getting his job again. Tell him don't worry. Schwiefke don't forget so quick. Job's waiting.
3: You need a dealer, you say?
2: Need? No. I've been dealing myself, and man, I built up a game like nobody's business. I got a great following. The player's bigger than ever.
3: I hear you wasn't doing so good.
2: From who? When I say great, I don't mean a lot. A few, but loaded.
3: So what do you want me for?
2: Like I'm telling you, I take care of my friends.
1: Can I polish your halo, Schwiefke? Only a quarter.
2: Knock it off, punk. Look, I've been doing all right, but I don't say that the customers like me better than they like you. The dealer makes the house. I know that. What do you say?
3: No.
2: You're dealing for some other joint.
3: I ain't dealing for nobody. I ain't dealing for nobody no more.
2: Is that the way you repay me? Didn't I send money to Zosh? Yeah, I've gone and told all my friends that you'd be working for me again. What am I supposed to do?
3: As far as I'm concerned, you can go back to matching pennies with school kids.
4: Hey, Antek! Antek!
3: Who is he?
1: Drunkie? His name's Johnny something. He's houseman for Gubachek's pool room.
3: Is that a thing with him?
1: They see each other. You want to meet him?
3: No. So long, Antek.
5: See you, Frankie.
6: Hey, you.
0: Get in, dealer.
6: Who, me? What for?
0: You two punk.
6: I didn't do nothing. Now, wait a minute, Falker. Listen, I'm on my way to get a job. It's important to me.
0: Kid.
6: You can pick me up some other time. I just need an hour. Be a good guy, will you?
0: Shut up.
1: What are you talking, Clark? Are you looking to get sued for libel or something? I could sue you right now.
7: You're looking good, dealer. Real good.
0: When they let you out?
7: Monday they let me out. What's the charge, Barker?
0: Shoplifting by Brax. This suit.
1: Who told you a thing like that?
0: Little Bird.
7: Little Bird with a cigar.
1: Schwiefke.
7: That all you could stay out of trouble? 2 days? Dealer, dealer.
6: Listen, Benton, I got a chance for a job playing with a band. Honest, if you don't believe me, call the guy on the phone. He'll tell you. Well, just give me a half hour, please.
0: Sure, you can wear my badge, too.
7: Book him and hold the suit.
6: Look, all I need is a half hour. Give me a break, will you?
7: I don't make the rules, dealer.
6: Hey, Lonnie.
1: You can't hold me. I'm incapable. I ain't smart enough to be running around loose, but I'm too goofy to be locked up. The neck. Will you let go of the neck?
4: I got a complaint to
1: make. Let go of the neck.
4: Hey, you. I'm talking to you. Oh, the old silent treatment, huh? All right, let's have your number, fella. I'll show you can't give me the business.

Frankie, you got a cigarette? Do a cigarette trick? You know, just to break the dirty monotony.

0: Hello, dealer. I come running as soon as I heard. You want I should get you out, dealer?
1: You think?
0: The store will drop the charges. But 37 bucks a lot of dough. Do I know you'd pay me back?
1: You think?
0: It'd be different if you was dealing for me. If you want a deal for me, I can get you out.
1: Dirty, lousy stool pigeon.
0: I don't know what you mean. Just trying to do you a favor. Yes or no?
1: Okay. Took off like a whipped dog. He's scared of you, Frankie. Nobody's ever been scared of me.
2: Them Krauts were scared of you. You was a big man in the army.
1: Big man. I was the guy who picked the fly spots out of the black pepper.
2: Get me out! Get me out!
3: Jack's check, bullets say a buck. Big ACs, and here we go down and dirty.
2: Better luck next time, friend.
3: Man with a hammer bumps a buck. Jack calls.
4: Bucket of paint all red.
0: Coffee.
3: Doesn't mean a thing if you haven't got the king. Winner every hand. You bet more, you get more. Slip me half, make me laugh.
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5: Don't give me a lip, you cheap little hustler.
2: Hustler, schmustler, I'm legit compared to some. Ain't no 14-year-old junkies waiting around to see me.
5: You want to die.
3: And here we go, down and dirty.
5: Hey.
3: I'll deal the next one down. Sorry.
5: What's it a sign of when a dealer's hands begin to shake?
3: Sweet could take the slot for a while, will you?
0: All right, man, new deal. Okay, man, here we go, down dirty. Ace, seven.

You know what's eating at you? You shot off the mouth about kicking it for keeps. So now you're ashamed of even thinking, well, what you're thinking. Ain't that right? You know I don't talk about my customers, so who'll be the wiser? Why fight a dealer? For who? For what? Come over my place. What do you say? Huh? I'll be around.

0: They told me you was working here, and I was passing by, and I thought I'd come in and have a drink.
1: Well, I've been here a while.
0: Doing any good?
1: All right. Small cut of the game, usual cut of the drinks.
2: Ain't got all night, Jack.
0: Rye. Have some.
1: Rye.
0: Two doubles.
1: You didn't have to do that, Frankie.
0: No reason you should go losing money by wasting your time talking to me.
1: You know it ain't no waste. I've been hoping you'd come see me.
0: You know how it is, Molly.
1: Sure. So busy, you know.
0: Here's to it, Molly-o.
1: Molly-o. I ain't heard that since she went away. You're looking good, Frankie.
0: Feel good.
1: You tell me you're going to be a drummer now.
0: Yeah. I got an appointment with a man tomorrow.
1: Oh, that's swell.
0: Probably I won't get the job, though.
1: Sure you will.
0: Probably I don't play good enough.
1: I bet you play fine. He was always whistling, drumming on tables and things. Real good, too.
0: Ah.
1: I mean it. You've got a natural rhythm.
0: I was thinking maybe I'd take a stage name. Jack Duval.
1: Jack Duval. Yeah, that's real class.
0: It is, ain't it?
1: That's a swell name. Just fits you, Frank.
0: This guy I'm going to see tomorrow, he books all the big bands. If I get in with him, boy, I wear a tux and...
1: You look swell in the tux.
0: I already got the drums.
3: I need a buck. Handy up, kid, huh?

0: got lonely. I needed somebody, and he's a poor beat guy who needs somebody, too.
1: Everybody needs somebody. But you can do better than him.
0: Can I, Frankie?
1: Molly, I thought a lot about you while I was away. About you and me and Zosh. I would never work out between you and me as long as she was upstairs sitting in that chair. It'd be different if she didn't love me and she wasn't so helpless. You can't make a fool of somebody who loves you and they're so helpless. That's why I didn't come around sooner. And that's why I ain't coming around no more. You understand?
0: Sure, I understand.
1: You're a good girl, Molly.
0: Sure, real good. Frankie. Tomorrow.
2: You're not the first to come to me with a letter from Dr. Lennox. I've taken care of a lot of you people.
1: The doc, he told me.
2: I like doing it, understand? So don't feel that this is charity or anything like that. Now, have you played professionally before?
1: Only down at Lexington.
2: I see. Well, then you wouldn't mind auditioning. I mean, I know some band leaders who might have an opening, but they'd have to be sure that you could play.
1: Oh, sure, sure.
2: All right, then. There's only one thing, Frankie. You see, a good many people like yourself, well, they mean well, but they're weak. They let me down. I mean, I go to all this trouble, vouch for them, and they go back on the habit. It makes me look bad.
1: Oh, I wouldn't. Honest.
2: All right, I'm telling you this because... Well, once a man lets me down, I'm done with him. He comes back on his knees. And don't think that some of them haven't.
1: I wouldn't let you down, Mr. Lane.
2: Good. I'll call you, a week from Friday, about noon. All right?
1: Fine. I sure do appreciate it.
2: Oh, forget it.
1: Bye.
2: Goodbye.
0: You like my hair better this way or upswept, Frankie? Huh? Well, you can at least tell me. It ain't my fault he don't phone. What did I say? Just don't hold your breath till you hear from that guy. That's what I said. He told you noon. Here it is, almost 6 o'clock already, so how can you still think he'll phone? Honest, I'm surprised at you. I just don't want you should eat your heart out is all. Forget the whole thing, Frankie. I bet he has. You think he's got nothing better to do than worry about you? You think he don't sleep nights on account of Frankie machine? Bet he don't get no rest.
3: Ah.

0: Excuse me.
1: Hello? Oh, just a minute. It's for you.
2: Hello?
3: Are you Dr. Domanowski?
0: Yes, I came as soon as I could. Okay. Well, how you feeling, little lady?
3: See, the doc asks how am I feeling?
0: Ah, well, have you feeling fine and a 1, 2, 3.
1: What is this?
0: It happens, friend, to be an electric blood revoicer and spine manipulator. It helps to revoice the blood.
1: What's the gimmick?
0: Gimmick? It happens so, brother, that I am a member of the American Association of Medical Hydrology, Psychology, and Divine Healing. Where's the socket? Cold hands. Poor circulation. Eat lots of hot things. Chili, peppers, hot sauces.
3: Pickles?
0: Not more than 3 a day. Now, lean forward, and we'll vibrate the vertebrae.
3: You know how I got like I am? My spine was hurt.
0: Oh, I can see that. The ligaments and the vertebrae locked together.
3: In a car accident, it was hurt. 3 years ago, May 11th. Maybe you read about it in the papers, huh? This is the car it happened in. That's me, laying there. My husband was the one driving the car, and he was drunk.
0: Drunk, eh?
3: He got me in this accident and smashed me up good so I can't walk no more, dance no more, nothing. And he married me right here, in the hospital chapel.
0: Zosh! Feeling a little better?
3: Uh-huh. Much better.
4: Hey, Frankie, guess what? I got that dog for Sash. He drinks beer and every claw and hair of him's a champagne.
1: Champagne or what?
4: Retrieving. He brings back empties. Hey, right, I'll show you. Come on, Beardy. Here. Get up, Beardy. He's all dog. You can make money out of him, Frankie. See, what he's good at is catching them squirrels in the park or shaking the dirty peanuts out of them. You know what I mean? Only thing he's trained to chase only one kind of squirrel. And they're getting kind of rare in Chicago on account of the climate's changing, you know what I mean? So he's just hanging around waiting for the climate to change back a little. He's got a real fighting heart. He's dizzy, but he's still in there trying.

0: $5. Last time it was two.
1: It was more than 6 months ago, before you went away. They keep raising the price on me.
0: They keep doing that. I'll have to find something to take its place.
1: Monkey's never dead, dealer. The monkey never dies. When you kick him off, he just hides in a corner waiting his turn.

0: The monkey will die waiting. He ain't climbing up on my back no more. Never again. I mean it.
1: Sure. Sure.
2: Look, Frankie. Look how he drinks it. Oh, ain't that cute? Oh, he's got a thirst like a barfly.
3: Hello?
4: You still expecting that connection to call? For your own peace of mind, forget him.
0: The doc said I could count on Mr. Lane, and the doc doesn't lie.
4: Doc? Look at me, a doc told you I'd be up and around in no time, and am I?
0: Have you seen my sticks? See my drumsticks anywhere?
4: You know what I'm gonna get for this little dog? A little raincoat, like for when it rains. Plaid, maybe. Or maybe all yellow, huh?
0: Where are my drumsticks, Zosh? How'd they get up here?
4: You liked that, didn't you?
0: Zosh, I never keep them way up here.
4: Frank it all up, didn't you?
0: Zosh!
4: I put them there. I stood right up, I walked right over, and I put him there, all right?
0: No, no kidding, I didn't...
4: Maybe Vi, when she was straightening up for me. I don't know. Stop picking on me! Frankie, you can't keep stoning yourself about it. There must be a million drummers play better than you do who can't get jobs. Just remember that, and you're gonna feel better.
0: Yeah, sure, I will.
4: Yeah.

0: What's this for, Zosh?
1: What? Oh, Vi. She laid out for groceries. We owe her even more. You got any?
0: No.
1: I don't know what we're doing with all our money. Don't you get enough cards by Spivaka?
0: I just do it to kill the pastime, that's all.
1: What about my pastime?
0: What did you say this is for?
1: Sit here all the time, you don't even talk to me. We got any more beer? I'd like some.
0: Beer bloats, Zosh, when you can't exercise. Here, pick a card.
1: Everything's no good for me. I'm only 25 and it's like I'm an old lady already. Is it my fault I can't exercise?
0: You want to pick a card or don't you want to pick a card?
1: No, I don't want to pick a card. All I want is just a little...
0: A little what, Zosh?
1: Oh, just a little... A little beer, a little fun, a little anything. I can't dance no more, I can't swim, I can't even drink beer. I don't even know what kinds I got anymore. What other kinds I got these days, Frankie? All right, pretend like I ain't here. That's what you're all the time wishing anyway, and I got killed that night.
0: I don't wish any such thing. If I don't talk, you get mad. If I say anything, you bite my head off. I don't know whether I'm coming or going anymore, Zosh.
1: Told you, it gives me headaches.
0: Well, I gotta practice sometime, Zosh. The job comes along, I wanna be ready.
1: Job, the job. Take him down to your girlfriend if you gotta practice.
0: What?
1: Take them down and give her the headache.
0: Do you know what you're saying, Zosh? You know what you're talking about?
1: Don't give me that innocent look.
0: I ain't said two words to her since I come back.
1: Just because I sit here, you think I don't know what goes on?
0: Not two words.
1: I know plenty.
0: Cut it out, will you, Zosh? Cut it out.
1: Take him down to that tramp if you want to make noise. Go on, take him down to her, why don't you?
0: All right, I will.
1: Frankie, I didn't mean...
2: It's a long drive to right field. It's going, going, it's gone. It's a home run.
3: I got 12 cents to that beer. If I had 15, I'd be all right.
4: I've got 6 cents here.
3: Thanks.
5: I ain't gonna stand it much longer. The heartache my old man gives me. You know what he likes to do most? Tear the dates off the calendar. Watching him, that's supposed to be my big Saturday night pleasure. Sometimes he loses all control and tears off a whole week to once, bleating like a billy goat.
4: You know what would fill up that empty spot in your life?
5: Yeah?
4: A dog. Ask a satisfied customer, Frankie. That dog I got you makes a big difference in your life, don't it?
6: Yeah, big.
2: Now that brings up first baseman London to bat.
6: I want to see you. After the inning.
7: I'll still bet you 6-5.
2: Pitch, and it's a strike. Strike one. London's getting set again. There's the pitch. London swings. And it's a high foul. Roberts is trying to get it. It may go into the stands. He's going to try. It's going to be close. Roberts makes a tremendous leap. And he's
8: how are you,
2: got
8: Frankie?
2: It. Well, that's one away.
8: You make out all right with the fellow at the job?
6: Well, the drumming job? Yeah, fine, fine. Well, not so fine. He sort of topped out on me. He promised to call me, but...
8: It's too bad.
6: In a million drummers in the world, how do I rate?
8: Maybe he lost your number. It happens. Maybe he's just wishing you'd get in touch.
6: He'd think I was a pest.
8: Should he? Good drummer, that's something don't turn up every day. Go on, Frankie. Call.

0: Monday. I got an audition Monday. Me? Yeah, he told me to join the union, be ready to work.
1: Oh, that's swell, Frankie.
0: You know, he did lose my phone number. He'd been trying to find me all week long. Here I was ready to forget the whole thing. See, if you hadn't opened your mouth, I wouldn't have called him.
1: I'll show you what.
0: I got an audition with a big band. Me on TV.
1: Practice a lot, Frank.
0: Practice? I'll beat those heads to a shred. Only I gotta find a place where. Zosh can't stand the noise. Molly, you suppose maybe I could put the drums in your place and sort of drop in once in a while? Why not? Molly, why not?
1: Oh, Johnny wouldn't understand.
0: So what could he do?
1: Ain't a question what he could do, Frankie. A fella like Johnny can't do much about anything. It's a question what it does to him. I'm all he has in the world. I don't want to hurt him.
0: Molly, for crying out loud.
1: Oh, you don't know, Frankie. A fella like him... sometimes when we're alone.
0: What does he do, cry? He's a lush, Molly. He's 100% habitual drunk.
1: Look, everybody's habitual something. With him, it's liquorism.
0: Please, Molly. Molly, oh.
1: It ain't just that, Frankie. I don't want it to start with each other again. Look, what you said about us not being good, it was the truth. Even before you went away, I tried to... It just doesn't add up. It never did, it never can.
0: Well, give it a chance. I told you it would one day.
1: All my life has been one day. On and on and on.
0: I got drums, I'm headed for a good job. Is that so on and on and on? I make some money, make Zosh well. What's so on and on and on about that? Don't shut me out, Molly. I'm trying.
2: You want to see me?
0: No.
3: What do you mean, no?
0: Bye.
2: Here, what we owe.
4: Frankie, Bye says, can she trust me? Tell her, Frankie, what an honest hustler I am.
1: Frankie, I guess maybe you could drop in once in a while.
0: Thanks, Mario.
5: See you tonight, Mario.

0: looking real nice.
1: Should have heard what I did with Perdido a little while ago.
0: Good, huh? I hope the neighbors liked it, too.
1: I'm very big with the neighbors. They keep banging on the pipes, let me know how much they appreciate. I won't let it go to my head, though.
0: Well, keep playing drums. At 5 a.m., you'll see what goes to your head.
1: You slip me a smile and I'll give you my autograph.
2: You won't have to fight your way through the Bobby Soxes to get to me.
0: I bet those Bobby Soxes go for you at that.
1: Ah.
0: You tired?
2: But in a very nice way.

0: I've been feeling good all night. I joined a musician's union today.
1: Shreve loaned you the money?
0: Him?
1: Who did?
0: Nobody. I'm gonna hop the drums.
1: Oh, Frankie, no.
0: I got it figured out pretty good. When I get a job, I'll take an advance and get the drums out again. Meantime, I'll use a practice pad.
1: You should have asked Shvitska.
0: I haven't even seen him.
1: You didn't go to work?
0: I've been practicing here all night. I quit the game, Molly.
1: It wouldn't hurt you to wait a couple of days, Frank.
0: I wanted to quit. I'm quitting a couple of things.
1: Is it bad?
0: Not too bad.
1: You shouldn't have started again.
0: Who knows why I started in the first place? I guess in the beginning you do it only for kicks. Louis gave me my first shot for nothing. I thought I could take it or leave it alone. So I took it. And I took it again and again. One day, Louis wasn't around. I nearly went crazy till I found him. Oh, I was sick. I was so sick. You can't be that sick and live. That's when I knew I was hooked. There was a 40-pound monkey on my back. The only way to get along with a load like that is to keep leaning on a fix. Kicked it, and I'm not too far hooked to kick it again. I've had my last fix. I mean it, Molly. Tell me something. You think those Bobby Soxers will really go for me?
1: You couldn't be such a ham.
0: Yeah, maybe I'll get Sparrow a job with the orchestra. I can put enough money together, I can get Zosh into a real good hospital so she can walk and dance again. And then maybe

0: Who is it?
1: Sweeper, open up.
0: Just a minute.
1: All right. Where is he?
2: Good morning, Miss Machine.
0: Frankie,
1: where is he?
0: What is it? What'd he do?
1: What did he do? You know what he did. He quit. No notice, no nothing. He sends word by that misfit that he's through. I had to take the slot myself. Where is he?

0: wasn't at the game?
1: Would we be looking for him all over if he was at the game? He eats my bread. 6 years he eats my bread. He gets put away, I send you money regular. He gets out, I give him his job back.
2: Shut up.
1: What do you mean, shut up?
3: Shut up. You think it was easy talking fellas like Williams and Marquette up to a two-bid game like yours?
1: Louie, I
3: sold them on Frankie.
1: Why are we getting excited?
3: They're fat in the pocket and hungry for action. We finally get a chance to score big. And you lose the deal.
1: Look, Louie, I swear, when Marquette and Williams come, the dealer will be there, or a player just as good.
3: There ain't none as good. Why didn't you offer me more money? A piece of the play, even.
1: From your end or mine?
3: What's the difference? Whose end? You expect me to stand here and argue about pennies?
2: Your end.
4: Look, I'm a musician.
0: Well, how does it feel?
4: Well, it feels like... You better hang on to my arm or I go up like a balloon. I'm a musician.
0: Where are we going?
4: I don't know, but I want to buy you something.
0: Ah, no.
4: I got to spend some money or I'll bust. How about one of those in green?
0: Ah, thank you.
4: Maybe a color TV set. They're pretty.
0: Go on.
4: Will you look at this production? And only for cooking? Now, who would want a thing like that? Boy, it's goofy, huh?
0: It's pretty, huh? I wonder what he does for a living.
4: Him?
0: Well, he must make a nice dollar. Look the way he dresses you. Kitchen like that.
4: I notice he don't help her none, though. I bet he never even married the girl. Look at that, she ain't even wearing a ring on her finger.
0: She takes it off when she cooks, maybe. And he's tired after a hard day's work.
4: All right, so let him sit there, but at least he could talk to her once in a while. He doesn't have to sit there with his nose buried in the magazine. I would talk to her.
0: What would you say?
4: Well, I'd say, how you been? How did it go today? What's for supper?
0: Steak. Steak's for supper, and everything went fine today.
4: Steak? Good. Now, how about you and me stepping out tonight after we eat?
0: Why don't we just stay home? Turn on some music.
4: Yeah. I like that better. Just stay home and turn on some music. I wish it was Monday already.
5: Hi, Zosh.
6: Oh, where you been? Spitzko was here. He said you quit him. Where you been?
5: Look.
6: Why'd you quit him?
5: I get a tryout on Monday. And if the band leader likes the way I play, I'm hired.
6: Frankie, go tell Spitzko you was fooling. You'll deal. Maybe this band leader won't like how you play.
5: Zosh, look, I joined the musicians' union.
6: Why you gotta go around changing things? Why can't it be like always? Why you gotta quit dealing, Frankie? How are we gonna live with no money coming in?
5: It'll start coming in Monday.
6: But suppose they call this great tryout off. You can't tell me it's a sure thing, can you?
5: All right,
6: deal for Spivka like always. Forget this great job.
5: I quit dealing, Zosh. I can't take the chance, don't you understand? If the joint gets raided and I get picked up again, Mr. Lane would be through with me. And then how would I play with a band?
6: How are you gonna play if Spivka gets your arms broke?
5: Go on.
6: Yeah, right here he said it. And he wanted to slap me around too. Why can't it be like always?

0: Antec.
1: You miserable piece of humanity.
0: I got a right to quit if I want.
2: Marquette and Williams are coming tomorrow. Don't you realize the significance?
0: Leave me alone.
1: I'll leave you alone. In the alley with the cats looking.
3: That's enough, Schwieger.
0: You want a deal? You don't want a deal.
2: What are you talking about all of a sudden?
3: Don't raise your voice to me, you slob. He's no slave. You can't force him, so what's the use?
2: He,
3: you had the best of him all these years. Don't be a pig. This ain't interesting. Right?
1: All right, all right. Marquette and Williams. Never heard of them. Money? Something to blow your nose on. I wash my hands.
3: He's just a pig is all.
0: Still, you can't blame him so much.
3: Letting the big ones get away on account of the best dealer in the business ain't working for you no more. That ain't easy to swallow. You're the best, all right.
0: You're a squeeze play, huh, Louie?
3: Been tried on you before.
0: Nah, I'm new around here.
3: Are we really asking so much, dealer? One night.
0: I'd like to be right.
3: You help us make a bundle. We'll spread a little of that old sunshine around. Couldn't you use a couple of hundred? Maybe 250? Huh? 250 pays a lot of doctor bills, dear.
0: Tomorrow, huh?
2: Frankie.
3: Let him make up his mind.
0: Okay. But for one night, win or lose, sun up, I case the deck.
1: Sure, you're the dealer. What a load off. Now I can sleep. Take care of that arm.
0: The character, huh?
3: Were you jacking up the price just now, or do you really have this music job?
0: If they like what they hear.
3: Chancy, huh? Nervous? So what are we waiting for?
0: Don't talk about it. It's tough enough.
3: I know, I know. I put down a craving once. No. Candy, sweets. I used to be eating it all the time. Got examined for the army. They said, you got sugar in your blood, fam. You got to give up sweets forever. It's goodbye, Charlie. I had to give up candy.
0: My gums bleed for you. It's awful.
3: It was. That unfinished feeling you got all the time. Well, I don't have to tell you.
0: So don't.
3: I mean, you got this one thing on the mind all the time. Can't stop thinking about it.
0: You're just a mine of information, ain't you?
3: You know what I did? I said to myself, okay, off sweets forever. Well, forever can start tomorrow. For once in my life, I'm going to eat all the candy that I can hold. I bought $18.23 worth of candy, lugged it up to my room. All night long, I ate candy. I was sick. I was sweating. But I kept shoving it in. Ever since then, when I feel like candy, I say to myself, well, you can't complain, brother. You once had it, and had it good. You know what I mean?

0: How's it, Mario?
1: I'm all right, Frankie, but where you been?
0: Well, you have. A couple of rides.
1: All day I was expecting you'd be into practice.
0: Practice? I got down there and knock him dead. It's all in the wrist and I got the touch, Molly. Look at that, steady as a rock. I'll do anything I want it to do. Keep the change, pal.
2: Thanks.
1: You got a cigarette, Frankie?

0: on it again, Frankie. Why?
1: No, listen, Molly. Listen.
0: Why?
2: Molly. Molly.
0: No,
2: beat
0: don't.
2: It. Molly, I only want to take a walk.
1: Molly, listen to me. I can explain.
2: Molly, I just want to talk.
3: Will you get out of here?
0: Please. Stop.
2: Molly, please.
0: Please, don't hurt him, will you?
2: Go away. Molly. 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
4: Molly, listen to me. 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
0: Don't bug it. I can't stand it.

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Molly, let me talk to you, Molly.

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1: Taxi.
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1: Taxi.
0: Molly, listen, will you please? Let me tell you what happened. Where you going, Molly? Tell me, where you going? No, Molly. 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
1: 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And say please when you talk to me, or I'll buy a gaboon and go into business for myself. How's that, Frankie? Nothing, huh? Well.
2: I'm reminding you, Schwiefka. I get two and a half, maybe more.
0: Would I go back on my word?
3: Hiya, feeling, dealer.
4: Hiya, Schwiefke.
0: Big night tonight.
1: Yeah?
5: It's the place?
1: I don't know what place you mean, buddy. This is the Endless Belt and Leather Company. You want to buy an Endless Belt?
3: Right in. Would you start? How you been?
6: Fine. How are you?
5: Good.
3: I could handle the door better if I was blind.
1: Go on, you couldn't heat towels for a scamp barber.
3: You know Schwiefke?
6: Oh, sure.
0: Glad to have you.
6: Hi. You a machine? Man with a golden arm, huh?
5: Yeah? Let's see you try and take this away.

0: No ladies allowed. You know that, boy.
1: Is Frankie in there?
0: What's the matter?
1: Sash, I can't get her to sleep. She and Frankie had an argument, and she's almost out of her mind. Is he in there?
0: Well, I can't call him now.
1: Well, I just want to know he's here. I've been bouncing around Clark Street like a pool ball.
0: He's here. He's here. I gotta get back in.
1: Well, tell him she's worried you get a chance.
0: Yeah.
2: Three aces. Two pairs. Possible straight flush. Aces.
3: 200.
4: I called it 200, and I raise it two.
2: I'll have a look for 400, and the house bumps you 300 more. Up to you, aces.
3: I don't know. I just don't know.
5: You got three aces showing.
3: He's got a possible straight flush to the queen showing.
5: I tell you, he's bluffing.
3: I think he bluffed me out of a couple tonight. You wouldn't be jerk enough to try it again, would you?
2: Bet and find out.

0: Oh, bad, bad. I tell you, he's a bluff artist.
1: Call.
2: I call it, and I raise it 500 more.
1: Sammy!
2: I know what I'm doing.
1: I'll have a look. And the house bumps you 500 more.
3: I told you he had it.
2: Shut up, will you? Let me think.
1: It's up to you.
2: What's the rush, I want to know?
1: Your bet, two pairs.
2: I heard you. What is this, a force joint or something? A man's got a right to steady his hand.
1: Bet or fold?
3: Use your head, Sammy. I tell you, he's got it. Don't throw good money after bad.
2: I know what I'm doing. What'd you have?
1: You didn't pay to find out.
3: Nothing. Two lousy nines. You let him bluff you out of a full house with a lousy two nines.
1: You do that again at this table and you're through.
4: Ah, forget it this once, dealer. He paid plenty for it.
3: You're good, dealer. Maybe too good.
1: What do you mean by that?
5: Cut the talk. Deal.
6: Pop, get some of the smoke out of here.
1: What do you mean, too good?
3: The shoe fits, brother.
1: I'm casing the deck. It's daylight.
3: What?
2: Tell him to sit down and deal.
5: Well, we always break up around now.
2: One more round.
1: How about my money?
2: Whistle that dealer back on the slot.
5: Frankie, how about it?
1: Nope. Just give me what's coming to me.
4: One more hour, huh?
2: I'll deal. You? We want to play machine.
5: Well, you think I can't show you a thing or two, huh? Sit down. We'll get going.
1: How about my dough?
4: As soon as we break.
2: Now.
4: Give us a chance to count it at least. Go home. You'll get it later.
5: Okay. Ante up. Here we go.
3: 100 it is.
5: Yeah, 100. Okay. Here we go.

0: Jimmy, the police still here.
1: He's having an apoplexy.
2: What the heck doing a sweep in there?
3: We're getting murdered. You gotta take the slot.
0: I ain't here for dealing. Look, you gotta make it stop, Louie.
3: No deal, no fix.
0: Well, give me my money and I'll go see somebody else.
3: I can't give any money now. The house needs every cent.
0: You owe it to me.
3: Take me to court.
0: Please, Louie, you gotta make it stop.
3: I'll take care of you. Just work a few hours.
0: I gotta get some sleep. I gotta be fresh tomorrow.
3: You can work a few hours. Do us a favor. I'll guarantee you'll feel like a week in the country.
0: Please, Louie, please, now.
3: Drop dead.
4: Wait a second. Okay.
2: Louis says you got money for him. Give me. He's waiting.
5: Spell?
2: Yeah.
5: Yeah, I know he's waiting. So I seen this one and that one, and they all say the same thing. Tell Louis like he tells us. Nothing. Nothing.
2: Not a penny?
5: No.
6: Hey, how is it up there?
2: What a game. Schweifka's melting away like a dirty candle.
6: The dealer's losing, huh? What's happened to that golden arm?
2: Don't worry about the dealer. The game's just going on a day and a half. He'll come through.
6: Why not with those educated fingers? Now you see it, now you don't.
2: You keep your dirty mouth off the dealer. Frankie runs a clean game. There ain't nothing in the world can make him change that. Ugh.
6: Hey, Antec.
7: Six of hearts. Eight of spades.
8: All right, all right.
7: Six of hearts.
8: Well, can you let me have 1,000? About 500.
7: 200.
8: Call. I know it's Sunday night. I didn't call you up to find what day it is.
7: House checks to you.
9: Hold it a minute.
7: Yeah, hold it.
9: Give me some of that.
7: I gotta get out of here, Louie. I'm dead. I ain't slept in almost 2 days.
10: Just a little while now.
7: I ain't doing you any good. The house is still losing.
10: Stay with it, dealer. The class is beginning to tell. Just stay with it.
7: I just can't. My head won't work no more.
9: Louie, I'm running out of guys to call.
10: Lippy.
9: You can't find him.
10: I'll find him. He's loaded.
7: I'm getting out of here.
10: Just a little longer while I make a call. Then I'll take you over to my place.
11: Where were we? You bet.
7: House check to you.
11: Okay, I'll bet 100. Follow me.

0: Can't raise another cent. How's it going?
1: They're slugging us with their money. Every pot almost. They're raising and raising until we're forced out.
2: What day is it?
0: Can't you think of anybody we can tap for a few thousand?
2: What day is it? Is it Monday yet?
0: Listen to me. Are you listening to me?
2: Why? Why?
0: Listen to me, I said. The next big pot they try to force you out with a raisin, you gotta stay with him.
2: Sweep that don't let me. Keeps nudging me to fall.
0: That's because he ain't sure you'll win.
2: You can't be sure.
0: There's a way you can be sure, all right. You can do anything you want with those cards.
2: Oh, that's only for fun. I haven't got nerve to do it for
0: real. You want to get out of here, don't you?
2: What?
0: You want to get to that tryout in good condition, don't you?
2: Yeah, I want to get that feeling good.
0: Well,
2: yeah.
0: Then make sure. You know what I mean?
3: Let's get on with the game. Let's get on with the game. I feel hot.
4: No. You want to play again?
5: Yeah, man. I'll play again.
6: Okay, Dave.

0: I'm in.
1: 3, king, jack.
2: King bets 100.
0: Call.
1: I'm gonna pair of trays. King 10, jack 7. Pair of trays.
0: I bet 200.
2: I call the 2.
1: House bets 2. Coming out. Pair of trays, pair of kings, pair of jacks.
2: I'm betting 500.
1: House sees.
0: Call.
1: Coming out. 3 trays, kings, jacks, 3 trays.
0: Trey, little trays, bet 500 bucks.
3: Take off your glasses.
4: No, take them off.
5: Second party, huh? I didn't know.
4: I'll get to you in a sec.
5: I didn't know this ever happened to me before. 11 years I've been running this game. Ask anybody. You don't dare for me no more. You want him?
2: I wouldn't dirty my hands.
5: How was I to know? You fellas know I've been running it out of this game. Tell him!
6: Frankie? Everything's all right now, Frankie. Hey. Frankie. What's a little cupping around, huh? Nothing. Am I right? You'll see. An hour from now, we'll be in antics. Just laughing about it. You should have seen Schweitzer's face. When Williams said he'd get to him in a minute, he went white. It was so funny.
7: Cut it out, you hear?
6: You was the best sport I knew my whole life.
7: You hear me?
2: Stay away from me, punk.

0: hurry, quick.
1: I want to get to sleep.
0: Please, quick.
2: Beginning to wear off quick for you, ain't it?
1: You're graduating, student.
2: You're going to have to step it up.
0: Anything, but please hurry.
2: All right. Let's see your money.
0: Later, later.
2: Right now.
0: Trust me this once, will you?
2: You know I don't do that.
0: I'll pay you twice as much later, but I got to do something right now.
2: Beat it.
0: I'll even push for you, Louis, hurry.
2: A flippin' junkie always says.
0: Please, Louis, please. Please, Louis.
2: Get your dirty hands off.

0: Frankie, don't let go.
1: Tell me where you
0: can't go, Frankie.
2: I can't find it.
0: I can't find it.
1: Let me take you home, Frankie. Frankie, please, let me take you home, Frankie. Frankie, please.
2: I gotta be on time. I gotta be on time.
1: Frank.

0: Wow, what's the matter? Come on, let's try to really cook it.
1: Mr. Machine.
2: Mr. Lane.
0: Okay, can you read music?
2: Yes.
0: Shelly, let Mr. Machine sit in on this one.
3: Number 37, it's right in front of you.
0: You know it, Mr. Machine? Okay, let's try it. One, two, three, four. Mr. Machine, the first four bars is all you. Come on, let's try it again. One, two, three, four.
2: I'm sorry.
0: Are you all set? Once again. One, two, three, four.

0: Sasha, we have any money? I need some money.
1: No, what's the matter?
0: It was around here yesterday, wasn't there? I need some money, Sasha.
1: Well, there ain't any. What is it, Frankie? What is it?

0: You can walk. Since when? What? What's the angle? What are you and Frankie trying to pull? Come on, tell me, one hustler to another, huh? Come on, let me in on it. Let me in on it or I'll queer it for you, you hear? I'll tell everybody you can walk, you always could. I'll tell them all you can walk, you're a phony!
1: No, Louis, no, no, no, you can't do this. You can't tell anybody, please, Louis.
0: Let me be,
1: please, Louis.

0: Ain't that the way it happened? They had a fight. Next thing anyone knew, Louis was falling. Come on, level, Zosh. Don't try to outthink me. You'll only get tangled.
1: I don't know anything about a fight. I was sleeping all morning right here in this chair.
0: Then for all you know, it did happen that way. While you were sleeping, Frankie shoved him over.
1: He didn't.
0: How do you know if you were sleeping?
1: Wasn't I was sleeping more like dozing, kind of. I'd have heard a fight if there was one. Frankie didn't do it. He wasn't even here.
0: When wasn't he here?
1: When it happened.
0: How can you be sure if you was dozing?
1: I was up when he left. That's how I'm sure. I saw him go.
0: And he was home this morning.
1: But only a second, honest. He didn't get in the fight. He was here only a second.
0: Why didn't he stick around? Was somebody after him?
1: Nobody was after him. Nobody. He just wanted some money is all.
0: What for?
1: I don't know what for.
0: A fix. He wanted it for a fix from Louis.
1: It had nothing to do with Louis.
0: How do you know?
1: Because there was no money. Why would he want to see Louis for a fix if he didn't have no money?
0: To try and get one without money. Okay, I can wait. Wherever he is, sooner or later, he's got to come out for a fix. Molly. Molly, wait, please.
1: It's finished, Frankie, like I told you.
2: Well, I got to talk to you, Molly. Please.
1: No. Once and for all.
2: I got to talk to you. Got any money, Molly? I need a few dollars. $10 would do it. I get it back to you in a few days. Or five, even. Five would be fine. Please. I feel so sick, Molly. I hurt all over. I feel so bad. Don't say no. Please don't say no. Why not, Molly? Why not?
1: Jump off a roof if you're going to kill yourself. But don't ask me to help you.
2: I'll do anything for you, Molly, but... But right now, you got to help me. I need a shot.
1: No.
2: Five would do it, or three or two even, but please hurry.
1: You mustn't take that dirty stuff no more.
2: I know, you're right, but... And I promise. But right now, I need a fix, just one fix. Help me stop hurting. And then I promise you, I'll kick it for good. Just a few dollars, Molly. Please.
3: Hello, Molly. I just wanted to come say hello. Ain't you gonna let me in?
1: I asked you please not to bother me no more.
3: I miss you.
1: Look, I'm awfully tired, Johnny.
3: I'll stay only a few minutes.
1: No.
3: Who's in there with you?
1: Go away, Johnny, and don't come back.
3: Who is it? Not the dealer. You ain't hiding him, are you? You wouldn't be dumb enough to be an accessory, would you?
1: What do you mean, accessory?
3: He killed Louis. Cops are looking for him this minute.
1: Frankie Machine.
3: Is he in there?
1: No.
3: I'm coming in.
1: Not if you ever want to see me again.
3: Will you meet me tomorrow?
1: Yeah. Yeah, I'll be around antics. Maybe not tomorrow, but soon.
3: I miss you. Honest, I didn't. What am I gonna do?
1: Go tell Bednar it wasn't you.
2: I couldn't. I couldn't stand up to the cops the way I am. Look at me. I'd say anything they want me to say, just for a shot.
1: Then get cured first.
2: What are you talking about? How am I supposed to get cured?
1: You did it once.
2: That was with help and medicine and doctors. I can't go applying to Lexington with a murder hanging over my head.
1: Couldn't you do it without going there?
2: You mean just stop? Cold turkey. You don't understand. Pain.
1: What else can you do?
2: All I need is one shot. Just one.
1: All right. life, you'd take it. Go on and take it all. Because all that you're going to need after that one shot is another. And then another, and then another. Take it. Take it. Why should you hurt like other people hurt? Yes, so you had a dog's life with never a break. Why try to face it like most people do? No, just roll up all your pains into one big hurt and then flatten it with a fix. What do you think you'll find just outside that door? Don't you think the deadener knows what you are and what you need just to get through that next hour? Don't you know he's just waiting for you to come and get it? Go on. Let him kill you. Let him kill you. It'll be quicker and better than doing it your way.
2: No. I won't let him kill me. No. And I won't run into no grave. But kicking it. Look, a guy can't do it by himself.
1: I'll help.
2: You know what you're letting yourself in for. It ain't pretty. And it could be dangerous.
1: If they find you here, then they find you, Zaw.
2: I don't mean dangerous from Bednar. I mean dangerous from me. Sometimes a junkie will kill to get away from the treatment. Understand? So if you got any knives or scissors in the house, you gotta put them away for a while. And don't let me out of the room. No matter what I say or promise or how much I beg. Because if I get out, it'll only be to go out and find a fix. That's the way it is, you understand? Just lock me in the room. And if I try to make a break for it, stop me any way you know how. No matter how much you see it hurting me, don't try to help me with pills or dope or anything else like that. You think you can handle it?

0: Here we go. Down and dirty.
1: You can't hold me. You're committing double jeopardy or something.
2: Sit down.
1: You can't hold me. You can't hold me. I ain't got all my marbles. You know that, Captain.
2: Write down the cases, Sparrow, and quit horsing around.
1: I didn't do nothing.
2: But Frankie did something, all right. And I want you to tell me about it.
1: Whoever killed that peddler should get a ticker tape parade.
2: Yeah, and maybe I'd lead the band. But I still want you to tell me about it. Listen to me, Sparrow. When we catch him, he stands trial. Whether you talk or whether you don't. The only question is, do I ticket you as an accessory?
1: Bednar, don't nail me to the cross. He's the only guy I ever had for a friend.
2: He's nobody's friend anymore. He'd mash you with a steamroller if you got between him and a pop in the arm. Come on, talk, Sparrow. Okay, beat it.

0: Thought I'd come see how you've been, Sash.
1: Alone, that's how I've been.
0: Something to eat. Sausage.
1: Alone and worried sick. Where is he? You know where he is? Did he go to you? What do you want, anyway?
0: Zosh, what you told Bednet. You've seen the papers. You see how bad it makes Frankie look, what you said.
1: I didn't tell Bednet anything. The papers, they twist everything all up.
0: They wouldn't be able to if you didn't let them.
1: I can't help what they do. What do you expect me to do, sitting here?
0: Just tell Bednet that Frankie wasn't here when it happened. That he didn't do it.
1: I never said he did.
0: But that's how it sounds if he was the only one around at the time. And you know it was somebody else.
1: What do you mean? Who?
0: I don't know. But maybe Bednet could figure it out if he didn't think it was Frankie.
1: What business is it of yours, anyway?
0: I just want to help, that's all.
1: Who are you kidding? You think I don't know what you really want? You think I don't know what you and him have been up to behind my back while I had to sit here all these years? Had to sit here all these years.
0: No, Zosh, you got it wrong.
1: No, you got it wrong. Because you'll never get him. He put me in this chair. And as long as I sit here, he'll never leave me. He knows he belongs to me.
0: No, Zosh, I come here only to help.
1: I wouldn't want to live if he left me. And I'd rather see him dead, too, than have him go
0: Zosh,
1: to you.
0: Please.
1: Yes, get out of here. Get out of here, you lousy tramp. Get out. Get out!

0: I can't stand it any longer.
1: Look, just a little
0: please
1: longer.
0: Help me. Keep me warm. I can't stand it. Monk. I gotta get out and get a fix. Open the door, Monk. Do like I say. Open the door. I'll kill you. I'll kill you.
1: Frankie, listen. If you really
0: can't. I can't.
1: Well, then I do have something put away to make us stop.
0: Give me quick. Give me quick. Where? I'll get it.

0: I'm so cold. I'm so cold. So cold. Make me warm, please. Oh, please warm me. Molly. Please, Molly, make me warm. Oh, Molly, I'm so cold. Make me warm.
1: God, God, help us.
0: Please make me warm, Molly. I'm so cold. So cold.

0: I waited for you in Antec's last night.
1: I told you it might not be right away.
0: Well, I thought maybe you were sick or something. I just want to tell you, don't look for me in Antec's no more. He threw me out last night. We had a little argument. So make it the safari, huh?
1: Yeah, sure, Johnny, sure.
2: Pretty good, huh, Molly?
1: Take it slow now.
2: Oh, I'm all right. It's a little rocky.

0: most gorgeous day I ever saw. I think it's the first day I ever saw. I got a craving for something sweet. You got anything sweet?
1: Sugar?
0: Give me...

0: you. 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
1: Oh, I never felt as good in my life. I feel like all the things inside me are settled into place. Thanks, Molly. Molly-o. Look out, you scrape your face off.
0: I don't care.
1: You got a razor I can use?
0: Can I trust you with one?
1: Cross my heart.

0: This the place?
1: Yeah.
2: Okay, come on.
1: No, please. You don't need me up there.

0: Where is he, Molly?
1: He didn't do it. Honest.
0: I'm not a judge. They pay me to bring him in, that's all. If you tell me where he is, I promise he'll get every break a junkie can get.
1: He's no junkie either. That's finished.
0: Oh, sure, you bet.
1: You see for yourself. He ain't running away from you.
0: So where is he?
1: With Zosh.
0: All right, Molly, let's go see.
2: Hello, Zosh.
3: What are you doing here? Frankie, don't you know Bittner's looking for you?
2: Don't worry about it, Zosh. I ain't afraid. I didn't do it, you know that.
3: Who did then? Who?
2: I come to tell you something, Zosh. I'm leaving here.

0: Edna will arrest you. He told the newspapers you... What?
1: I'm leaving. You won't have to worry about money or anything. I'll find a way to send you some regular. And Vi will take good care of you.
0: Leaving me?
1: Not leaving you, Zosh, just leaving. You saw what happened since I come back. It's like Dr. Lennox told me. I got in the same old routine, and before I knew it, I was on it again.
0: But you can't leave me. You gotta stay and take care of me.
1: I know I'm responsible for how you are, Zosh. But I can't go around the rest of my life stoning myself to death about it. I've been carrying my heart ever since it happened. Even now, it hurts me to think about it, but... Well, it's not I want to leave. I gotta leave.
0: You mustn't leave, Frankie. You mustn't leave.
1: Zosh. Say goodbye to me, Zosh.
0: You think you're fooling me? I know what's pulling you away. Molly.
1: No.
0: Yeah, you're going just as you can be with that little tramp. Frankie, no.
1: Goodbye, Zosh.
0: No, Frankie. Please don't leave. Frankie, no. No, don't leave me.

0: Gott! 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You're going to be all right.
1: Jessica, I love you so much.

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And here's another streamlined marvel on wheels. It only needs a pair of wings to be at home in the sky. Formidable indeed is its nose. With riveted aluminum fuselage, entry hatch, and rugged empennage, it's wasting time on the ground. But being earthbound, the monster is trundled out onto the highway to frighten other motorists. If you're looking for a 1960 model, this may well be it. Somewhat less spectacular is this sporty new creation of Gordon Burig of Pennsylvania, designer of the famous Cord. Front fenders of laminated fiberglass turn with the wheels, made of light magnesium. Body and removable top are of aluminum and plastic. In the cockpit, or rather the driver's compartment, Mr. Burig operates the controls, closely resembling those of a plane. Thus, aircraft methods are becoming increasingly popular in automotive science.

0: You know, everywhere you go these days on the internet, no matter what you're doing, you're bombarded with all of these injected JavaScripts that track your activity and profile you and sell your data to various companies so they can sell you more crap that you don't need. And that's not what we do here. We have no tracking cookies here at Retro Strange.
1: What? I hear someone talk about f***ing tracking cookies?
0: He's really head up about this, folks. It makes him so mad.
1: No cookies, no tracking, right?
0: Absolutely none. None what? None what?
1: I better not hear about that again.
0: Folks, please enjoy what we've got for you next.
2: From the beginning of time, many men have sought the unknown, delving into dark regions where lie those truths which are destined to destroy. Of all these eerie adventurers into darkness, none was more driven by insatiable curiosity, nor went further into the unknown than the unforgettable Baron Frankenstein. So infamous were his exploits that his name stands forever as a symbol of all that is shocking, unspeakable, forbidden. Thus, in our day, any story which chills the soul and freezes the blood is truly a tale of Frankenstein. Now join us in the mystery, the excitement, and the stimulation that comes when we tell a story so weird, so dark, so harrowing, that it deserves to be called one of the many Tales of Frankenstein.

0: I would get soaked to my skin.
1: Hurry up.
0: Can't we wait a few minutes?
1: Hurry up.
0: Why do we have to leave here every night?
2: Those
0: can't
2: are the
0: we
2: Baron's
0: sleep in?
2: Orders.
0: But why? Why?
2: Why? The Baron doesn't want any servants sleeping in.

your brain came from the skull of a murderer. And you still wanted to kill. But with the right brain. The brain of an intelligent man. A good man. Where do I find it?

0: We'd like a room for tonight.
1: Yes, madam. This way, please. The room will be ready in a few minutes. Some hot grog for the gentleman.
0: It was a long trip. It's going to be worth it. I'm sure of it.
2: I hope he can help me.
0: He will. You must believe that.
2: I want to, but I can't hold out much longer. I'm tired, Christina. Sometimes I wish I'd go to sleep and never wake up.
0: Don't look that way. You are not going to die. You will be helped by Baron Frankenstein.

0: like to see the Baron.
1: I am Baron Frankenstein.
0: Oh, well, my name is Halpert, Paul Halpert. This is my wife, Christina.
1: Oh, please.
2: Thank you.
0: I hope you'll forgive us for intruding on you at such a late hour.
1: Oh. Allow me. Right over there, please. Well, your husband appears to be quite ill. What brings him out on a night like this?
2: A matter of life and death.
1: Of life and death?
2: Yes, you were right, Baron. My husband is ill, critically ill. We've come here to ask your help.
1: I don't understand. I'm not a physician.
2: We know that. We've heard about your work.
1: I still don't understand.
2: We've heard you can create life. If that is true, you must also be able to prevent people from dying.
1: I'm afraid facts have a peculiar way of becoming distorted, Mrs. Halpert. It is true I was once involved in certain experiments with animals, research on prolonging the span of life. But as for humans, that kind of experimentation is against the law.
2: We're not here to spy. If you're concerned about ethics...
1: There's really nothing to be ethical about.
2: Well, then, if it's a matter of money, here, you have my jewels, everything we possess.
1: You are placing an exaggerated value on my lack of knowledge.
2: Baron, please.
1: Well, have this. You have good hands. Are you an artist?
0: A sculptor.
2: You will help him.
1: I wish I could. But I'm afraid I cannot work miracles. I suggest you take your husband back to the village, Mrs. Halpert. Any physician can do more than I can.
2: You're telling us to leave.

0: I'm sorry.
1: Good night.

0: patience. 3 more days. And if you live again, 3 days. Maybe less.
1: I'm sorry. It's all I can do.
2: He can't die. Doctor, you're a man of influence. He will listen to you.
3: Who will listen to me?
2: Baron Frankenstein.
1: Frankenstein?
2: He could keep Paul alive.
3: Believe me, if I were not sympathetic with your despair, madam...
2: Surely you've heard of Frankenstein's experiments.
3: The stories I have heard, I have chosen to disregard. For your own good, I would suggest you do the same.
2: You have just finished telling me there's no hope.
3: I was just trying to be realistic, Mrs. Halpert. Believe me, I understand your desperation.
2: Is it a violation of a doctor's ethics to admit it's possible? Someone has found the secret of life and death.
3: If such a secret existed, the medical profession would know it.
2: Does the medical profession know everything? Does it, Doctor?

0: earth to earth, ashes to ashes, dust to dust, in sure and certain hope of the resurrection unto eternal life. Amen.
1: Mrs. Hathaway, somehow I feel guilty.
2: That's very charitable of you, Baron. Unfortunately, your sense of guilt will not bring my husband back.

0: Come back before sunrise and finish the job.
1: I must close the grave.
0: Leave it open until sunrise.
1: I'm taking a chance if they find out.

0: Would you have my luggage brought down, please? I'll be leaving in about an hour.
1: Yes, madam.
0: Could I have some of those flowers?
2: Of course.
0: Take them all.

0: I'm sorry. Your journey ended so unhappily.
1: Thank you. You've been very kind.
0: I've had your luggage put in the carriage. I will have it brought around whenever you are ready.
1: I'll be ready as soon as I've seen the police.
0: Is something wrong, madam?
1: Yes. And if you'll be good enough to tell me where I can contact...
2: Another Stein. No, two more Steins. Quickly.
1: That man over there. I saw him at the funeral. Isn't he the caretaker?
0: Something of the sort. He earns his living by preparing and tending the graves.
1: I hope you will forgive my disturbing you, but there is a question I'd like answered. Why wasn't my husband's grave properly closed?
2: Oh,
1: Halpert, I believe you were at the funeral.
2: Halpert? Oh, of course, certainly.
1: Why wasn't the grave closed?
2: Would you believe it, madame? I was on my way to do just that.
1: Well, I'm afraid you're a few hours late. The grave has already been violated.
2: No, that is impossible. No, it must be your imagination.
1: I don't believe the police will think it is my imagination. Nor do I think they will take a light view of your leaving a grave unsealed all this time. I'm sure they have laws about that.
2: Please, madame. It was not my fault. I had instructions.
1: What do you mean, instructions? From whom?
2: The name does not matter.
1: Well, it matters to me. I'm sure it will matter to the police.
2: Oh, please. I beg you, madame. It is the only work I know.
1: The name of the person.
2: Baron Frankenstein.
1: Baron Frankenstein instructed you not to seal the grave?
2: It's the truth.
1: This is a drunken lie.
2: I swear to you. I was paid well to say nothing. If you go to the police...
1: Under the circumstances, that is the last place I'd want to go.

0: What are you doing here?
1: At the funeral, when you told me you had a sense of guilt, I didn't believe you. I know now I was wrong.
0: I'm afraid I do not understand.
1: Keeping up this pretense is useless. I saw the gravekeeper at the inn. He told me everything.
0: What are you talking about?
1: He told me you were the one who paid him to leave the grave unsealed.
0: Do you believe the rantings of a drunken sot?
1: I might not have. Except for this.
0: The locket.
1: It was buried with my husband. I found it outside the grave. How did it get there? Unless you changed your mind.
0: Mrs. Halbert, take my advice. Go back to your family. Stop looking for miracles.
1: Oh, no. Let me see.
0: He's dead. He's buried. You saw it with your own eyes. Now, will you please leave?
1: What have you done with him? Who's up there?

Your name is Albert. If you remember and understand, lift your hands. You can't think. You can't remember. Your brain is alive again, Albert. It can function. It has intelligence. You wanted life, and I have given it to you. Yours was the brain that I needed, and it's the brain that makes it all work. Now listen. Do what I tell you. Sit down.

leave him alone. Listen to me. He's not to blame. He did what we asked him to do. We had no right to ask him to commit a crime against God. The life you had was brief, but it was decent and good. Don't destroy everything now because of a hideous face and grotesque body that aren't yours. Please.

0: believe him.
1: Baron Frankenstein.
2: Robbing graves, Baron, is a serious offense. I will have to place you under arrest.
3: You have your job to do. And so have I. And I don't think either of us would let anything stand in the way of fulfilling our respective destinies. Time is of small matter. You see, there's always tomorrow.

0: Then comes the major surgery, the removal of the man and the formation of the woman. A woman born at the age of 24.
1: A new life is begun.
0: The body of the woman within begins to appear now. The world is shocked by a person who changed his sex. Thus, the strange case of Glenn, who was Glenda, one and the same person, not half man, half woman, but nevertheless, man and woman in the same body. He dares to enter the street dressed in the clothes he so much desires to wear. Glenn is engaged to be married to Barbara. Glenn's problem is a deep one, but he must tell her soon. She's begun to notice things. Soon she will realize. He learned that foreign doctors were doing marvelous work with a sex change. Man to woman, woman to man.
2: Say, did you read about the guy that had his sex changed to a girl? Says he was perfectly normal, too.
3: How can a guy be normal and go and do a thing like that to himself?
4: What about their children, Doctor? Would their children become the same way their father is?
0: Glenda has made the decision.
5: If the newspapers had not gotten hold of the story, it would have gone untold, unnoticed as so many others in medical history.
0: Why is the modern world shocked by this headline? Why?
3: Do you realize what would happen if every man in the country that wanted to wear women's clothes or felt like a woman went to their doctors and wanted a sex change?
0: Glenn and all the hundreds of thousands of other Glens across the nation face quite a problem.

By a simple mechanical device, this toy mouse can sense when it has reached the edge of the table and alter course just in time to avoid falling off. Mechanical toys endowed with the illusion of life. They fascinate us. Man, who designed these simple toys, can design an artificial man that will one day surpass its creator. So says Dr. Isaac Asimov, scientist and author of science fiction. The robots of today, he says, are crude and mindless compared with those that will follow. They crawl ponderously about in laboratories. They toil without respite at the dangerous and tedious jobs that men no longer deign to do. They have only just begun.

0: For the unconvinced, Asimov has more examples. The first step toward a true robot, he says, is a machine that greatly magnifies a man's physical force. Such machines now exist, long after they were described in science fiction.
1: Oh, here's a quote right here. Here is how it works. A mass of pressure receptors, you push, the suit feels it, amplifies it, pushes with you to take the pressure off the receptors that gave the order to push. The suit has feedback, which causes it to match any motion you make exactly, but with great force. Controlled force. Force controlled without your having to think about it. You jump, that heavy suit jumps, but higher than you can jump in your skin. That is the beauty of a powered suit. You don't have to think about it. You don't have to drive it, fly it, con it, operate it. You just wear it, and it takes orders directly from your muscles and does for you what your muscles are trying to do. Now, that's from a novel called Starship Troopers by Robert A. Heinlein, published in 1959. Portraying a future that was moderately in the distance. And here we have a quotation from a manual put out by General Electric for certain materials handling devices. It says, with the man-made's control system design, the operator's natural arm movements are reproduced and magnified by the machine. Movement of the control handle causes the boom to duplicate the movement of the operator's arm. Now, it sounds very much like that which Robert Heinlein was describing in his story.
0: Still closer to the fictional power suit is General Electric's Hardy Man. The machine is beginning to enclose the man, pairing mechanical force with human reflexes. Another GE invention is Quadruped. Duplicating the movements of the operator's hands and feet, it can apply great force. More important, Quadruped knows its own strength and is capable of great gentleness because the operator can literally feel whatever resistance it is meeting. The Quadruped was developed for the United States Army as an experimental vehicle for rough terrain. Only one quadruped exists. It is currently dozing peacefully in a U.S. Army warehouse in Detroit, the temporary victim of a budget slash. The technology that went into its creation is available for future applications. The interfacing of this technology with a more advanced one will bring us that much closer to the realization of a mechanical man.
1: All these machines, marvelous and ingenious though they may be, serve only to augment the human muscle. It is the human muscles that guide these machines, and the muscles are in turn guided by the human brain. In order to have a true robot, you have to have a machine which is controlled by a brain of its own, which could, one way or another, augment the human brain.
0: Not long ago, NASA was testing just such a device.
1: In the exploration of other planets, if we can be helped out by automatic equipment of any kind, so much the better, because these planets are difficult to reach and difficult to be on. Mars, for instance, men can land on. Nevertheless, it would be awfully convenient if you can use something like a Viking lander. It can come down from a mothership, and while it itself doesn't move, scoops go out, dig up material, bring it back, treat it properly, analyze it, send back the data. It's what we might call a primitive, non-moving robot. Naturally, we look forward to a time where these devices are continually made more sophisticated so that it can do more, more accurately, with less constant direction.

Number one, it is limbering up its one good arm. Fairly bursting with eagerness to get out in the field and take on all those odious jobs that men detest and perform so unreliably, Unimate is working out, demonstrating to its creators that it can and will repeat endlessly a complicated cycle of motions.

0: Unimate cannot learn in the sense of profiting from its own mistakes, but it can do exactly what it is told. It has a computer memory. Using the teaching gun, the programmer moves the arm and hand through the desired motions to the desired position. If he then pushes the teach button, Unimate will remember that motion precisely to within a few thousandths of an inch. It will perform a cycle consisting of hundreds of individual steps over and over, and never ask for a break.
1: We might ask ourselves, why would we want a robot in the first place? It's a difficult object to construct, be fearfully expensive, especially to begin with. What would we get out of it? Well, society is filled with work that must be done. Some of it is highly dangerous, and it might well be that a robot could replace manpower there to work in deep mines, for instance. In fact, he could work under conditions which would be too dangerous for human beings. We could leave out some of the precautions we take. He wouldn't be breathing. He wouldn't have to worry about poisonous gases. He could work perhaps in the neighborhood of radioactive materials for considerably longer than a man dare to. And then it's not even just danger. The high temperatures, high pressures, could be just tedium. There are many jobs that are fearfully tedious. A robot could work without boredom and be just as efficient after 24 hours of forever picking something up and putting it down.
0: The most sophisticated robots are not on the job yet. Here at Johns Hopkins University, a robot was developed that gropes its own way down the halls. If it is hungry, it can find for itself the only kind of meal that really fills a robot up, a few watts of household current.
1: It's one thing to have a machine perform exactly what you tell it to do. At the next stage, the programming itself can allow for flexible behavior on the part of the machine. Having done something which is, well, it's difficult to say wrong, having done something which is useless, is unsafe, is dangerous, it is programmed to recognize that and to do that no longer. It can distinguish those motions, those actions which are useful from those which are useless or dangerous. So that as time proceeds, it gradually makes less of the useless, dangerous motions, more of the useful ones. It adapts itself to its environment. It learns, if you like. Probably this is very much what human beings themselves do when they learn, except that at our level, things are much more complex. And for a good long time, we'll be dealing with robots which, compared to human complexity, are simple indeed. Nevertheless, there will come a time when they will be able to learn and they will end up doing more than we have originally programmed them for. And we have to take that into account too. We have to ask ourselves, not only what will this robot do, but what will this robot eventually do? And if we learn to ask questions like this, we may be asking them as the robots get more and more complex until finally we're facing the possibility of mechanical life.

0: There is no theoretical limit whatever to how complex robots can be and how close to human intelligence they can come. The human brain is made up of atoms and molecules and nothing else. And if we can invent a robot which has a brain that is made up of units as small as those of the human brain, as complex as those of the human brain, and is as intricately interrelated as those of the human brain, you all have the equivalent of the human brain with everything there is in a human brain.
1: For some years, men have been programming computers to play games against their inventors. This confrontation is taking place at Columbia University. The man on the right is playing against the machine. The man on the left informs the machine of its opponent's moves and carries out the machine's battle orders.
2: The computer will examine all its possible moves and ring a bell every time that it finds that it has no way to save its pawn or knight or bishop. A real panic situation. The computer cannot learn at this point, in the context of what people would define as learning. There's no chess program in existence that really learns. A Stanford professor, Arthur Samuels, wrote a checker plane program which learns to a certain degree. The checker plane program right now is as good as the state champion, roughly, of Connecticut. But chess is much more complicated than checkers, and nobody has attempted to build learning into chess programs the way they have into checker programs.
1: The end game, the critical juncture. Man ponders his options carefully. Machine bides its time. Man moves. Rook to queen one, a brilliant move. Machine, informed of man's masterful stroke, ponders its own options and quits. But robotics experts are convinced that he will someday win every game.
0: And there's no reason why you stop there. Once you build a robot that complex, you will undoubtedly, with that robot's help, be able to build a still brighter robot. Or computer, since we're talking about the brain. In fact, I once wrote a story called The Last Question, in which I traced the gradual development, both of the human race and the computer together through the next trillion years, or 10 trillion years. And in the end, the computer had literally become God. And when the universe ran down, the computer said, "Let there be light," and there was light, and the whole thing started again. It was purely a work of the imagination, but I'm willing to stand by that. There is no limit. In the short-range future, I suppose there might be a drive on to develop robot-like devices that can do housework. If we continue with our desire to liberate women, to get rid of this half the human race that are slaves of the other half, someone is going to have to do the housework. And the robot who can do that would be great. Robots, or mechanical men, have been one of the stock interests in science fiction from ancient times, even before it was properly speaking science fiction. There's something attractive about having some sort of mechanical man under your control. It's the next step up from controlling a demon. But always there was the impression that this was dangerous. It was the kind of knowledge that was too risky, like trying to control a demon. So that the classic robot plot is that of a man who devises a robot which then kills him. And only in the late 30s did we get away from that and begin to write stories in which robots were machines and not diabolical demons. I wrote a series of robot stories in which robots were looked upon that way, purely mechanically, and in which I had the, I imagine, novel notion that robots, like other machines, would be built with safeguards. I mean, nobody would manufacture a knife without a handle to hold it by. And it's ridiculous to assume that if you were capable of building a robot, you wouldn't be also capable of building it with certain set procedures built in that would keep it from killing you. So I invented the three laws of robotics, which I always used in my robot stories, and which these days other writers use too. Not explicitly, they don't quote them, but they use them implicitly. They take them for granted. They are, one, a robot may not harm a human being or through inaction allow a human being to come to harm. 2. A robot must obey orders given it by a human being, except where that would conflict with the first law. 3. A robot must protect its own existence, except where that would conflict with the first and second laws. Well, I wrote a series of stories, and novels too, based on robots following these three laws.

0: However, there were not only these robots proper, which are man-like in appearance and move around like men, but there are also the isolated brains of robots, which, because they exist in themselves and don't have this human-like appearance, are less frightening. In short, in addition to the robots, there were advanced computers. I wrote these stories in the 1940s, before the electronic computer had been developed, you see, so I didn't call them a computer, I called them brains. And in my later stories, these brains control the Earth. In fact, the brains had reached the point where, even if a human being nominally in control of one of the regions of Earth were to give an order, which in the estimation of the brains was unsafe, dangerous, it would not follow. It would do what it considered right. In short, man had lost control, and rightly so. Man could no longer control it safely. It had to be controlled by these mechanical brains. In fact, the brains, in disobeying human orders, are taking into account human resistance to the takeover, so to speak, by the brains. They are allowing for human distrust for the machine, human anxiety to make this intuitive jump, which may be unsafe. And the question is, you know, how close are we to that sort of thing? In a way, we rather are in it now, because the bureaucracy has to have a life of its own. It works up a kind of inertia. It can't be lightly manipulated. We elect presidents, we elect congressmen, but in the end, no matter how we change, there's something about the details of all the bureaus and all the departments that keep right on going.
1: Dr. Isaac Asimov has written of a fictional future when machines assume the direction of society, and they do so in such a way as to leave man with the illusion that he still directs his own affairs. Is it possible that this fictional future has already arrived?
0: However, the real thing is that I have pictured in my stories the control of society by mechanical brains, even though in my story I placed it a little more than a century in the future. I think it'll take a long time yet before that happens. But I'm sure that's a long way off into the future.

0: I'm like blending into the chair. 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
2: and
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2: So how many more of these are fucking doing?
0: Just one.
2: Jesus Christ.
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5: Once again, it's the Roller Derby coming to you from the Philadelphia Arena in Philadelphia. We're about to go into the seventh period of tonight's skating with a score. New York 10, Philadelphia 8. And the score in games is Philadelphia 4, New York 2. Here's the team at the moment for Philadelphia. Number 31, Irish Ashbacker. Number 32, Betty Jo Harris. 34, Gloria McAuliffe.

0: 35 is Captain Bobby Johnstone. 38 is Geraldine Borofsky. For New York, 22 is Captain Jerry Murray. 24, Gloria Brent. 26, Virginia Rushing. 29, Helen Gardner. 30, Lillian McConnell. But we have action on the track, and here's Ken.
1: All right, Geraldine Borofsky will begin for the Candy Stripe Jersey team, the Philly team. Coming up in there now, Borofsky holds the lead down, followed by Virginia Rushing of the New York team, number 26 in the black uniform with the white stripe just above the elbow. Here they come now, moving in. Borofsky moves in. The blocker back there is Gloria Brent, front of New York, number 24, blocking back Borofsky. Borofsky, number 38, trying to get in there, still trying to keep Rushing behind also. But Rushing is moving up in there, but Rushing has not scored. He has to pass a member of the opposition. Cannot pass another jam skater for a point, so Rushing has yet to score, and Borofsky has yet to score. Borofsky is knocked way back by number 24, Brent. Clock goes 45 seconds to go. Rushing moving in, coming in on the blocker, and it's number 34. McCullough from Philadelphia blocking back on Rushing. Rushing trying to get in, almost losing her helmet. Look at her helmet bobbing and weaving and dances off her head. She's hit hard in there by nice blocking on the part of McCullough, who is having a tough job trying to keep her behind. She does. She fools Brent and pulls away. Beautiful blocking by McCullough from Philadelphia. Boy, McCullough going down now on Rushing. Rushing off her helmet in that scuffle of hard blocks put out by number 34 of Philadelphia, Gloria McCullough. Walking back now, there's about 5 seconds to go. Here comes Rushing around the outside, trying to get in. Hit, go down beautifully. 2 seconds to go, can't get in there. Good defensive play on a part of McCullough of Philadelphia. No score. The score means 10-8, New York leads Philadelphia. Now, you friends in New Jersey, remember the opening of the roller derby in Newark, New Jersey at the Roseville Armory on Roseville Avenue, December 28th. Yes, a great Christmas present for the New Jersey fans as the New Jersey team comes home to go against Philadelphia starting December 28th in the Roseville Armory on Roseville Avenue in Newark. Now, tickets are on sale at Adler's Shoe Store, 835 Broad Street in Newark, and the phone number for reservations in Newark is Market 33334. Jot that down, Market 33334. That's Newark, New Jersey, the opening of the roller derby on December 28th in the Roseville Armory. Buzzer sounds, all set to go. Up in front now, Helen Gardner, number 29, ready to take out. Gardner moves in there. Borofsky out again, number 38. Geraldine Borofsky of Philadelphia on the move, followed by Helen Gardner. Helen Gardner, sister of Mary Gardner, number 29. Mary Gardner, star of the Washington team. Up in front now, moving in there. Borofsky, followed by number 27, Lillian McConnell, followed by number 31, and it is Irish Ashbacker. Direction is Jacqueline Harvey, number 27. Harvey, number 27 up there with Helen Gardner, Borofsky, and Irish Ashbacker for Philadelphia. Ashbacker takes over the lead, number 31, moves in there. 45 down, a minute and 15 to go. Four potential scorers moving in. Backer starts to cut loose. Ashbacker on the move now. Jacqueline Harvey trying to stay with her. The big gal, Ashbacker for Philly, is really moving. The other two have dropped almost out of the play. Ellen Gardner and Borofsky are dropping back. And now Harvey takes over the lead for New York. Jacqueline Harvey, number 27. The number 31, Irish Ashbacker right behind her. The back of the pack now, coming in there. Here they come. What potential score for each team? Remember, you've got to pass the member of the opposition. That's the idea of roller derby. Back to block out. Jerry Murray, Captain New York, trying to take care of Ashbacker. Moving in there. The head one, number 31. Ashbacker comes in at number 22. Murray blocks it back. Number 34, McCullough was in. Small blocking a moment ago. Is blocking back now. It's going down on Jacqueline Harvey. Harvey, number 27 of New York, trying to get in there. Ashbacker's back from the hard block, taken back by Murray. Murray, number 22, working on Ashbacker. And over to the left of your picture, nice blocking on the part of McCullough. Slowing down on number 27, Jacqueline Harvey of the New York team. Harvey trying to get in there, can't do it. Time is running short. 3 seconds to go, 2 seconds to go, 1 second to go. Jam is over, no score. The referee waves the signal. 10-8, New York.
2: Well, fans, you know how the roller derby goes. The idea is to lap the opposition. Pass one or two members of the other team, it's 1 point. 3 or 4, 2 points. If you pass 5, it's 5 points. Jamming period is 2 minutes. The skating period is 15 minutes. And that 2 minute period ends, or rather the jam ends when that 2 minute time limit is over, or the 15 minute racing period is over, or if the leading jam skater falls or leaves the track with both skates. The jam also wins if the leading jam skater places his or her hands on hips or gets a penalty. And as you know, penalties are handed out for holding, illegal blocking. They're considered minor fouls. Then we have unnecessary roughness and so on. And if you happen to get up to 12 minutes of penalties, you're automatically out of the game. Of course, a severe penalty would result in your being thrown out right then and there. All right, action on the track here.
1: Number 23, Mary Lou Palermo, on a move on this one, and Murray blocks back four. Mary Lou pulling away, but here comes the big gal, Kay Berber, number 37 of the Philadelphia team, moving after. Murray and Johnstone also up in there, and Murray blocks Johnstone, and Palermo holds the lead down. Here comes Murray in the picture. And Brent is working on Johnstone. Beautiful blocking by Gloria Brent in front of that pack. Two against one, Berber in a tight spot now. Berber in the middle of these two New York players. Murray on the left, Palermo in the lead. There's Brent blocking on Ashbacker in the front of the pack. Johnstone, number 35, tries to come on it. Brent is after and blocks her up. Two against one on this jam. New York has the edge. Palermo, Murray, Kay Berber. All up in there, a foul is called. Betty Jo Harris, illegal use of her hands. Philadelphia player off the track, using her hands illegally. Down goes Berber, and the two New York players are off loose. Berber down, getting up. A minute down and one to go on this jam now. As the two top Philadelphia New York players move in, Murray the captain and Murray's number one gal, Mary Lou Palermo. Here they come rolling in there. A good chance to score, a lot of points here. It all depends on the defense of Philadelphia. The two big gals back there, good blockers. Keith Berber, number 37. The bonds fully from Philly. The captain, Bobby Johnstone, looking over his shoulder now. Johnstone and Berber on the defense. Here comes Palermo. Here comes Murray, moving in there. Up goes 35 seconds to go. They're moving in. Berber blocks up one, blocks back the other. Berber's doing it all herself, doing a swell job. Stopping up both of them, but now Palermo scores over. Palermo passes one, Murray passes, they both score. And here comes Palermo moving in now, and Johnstone racks it down.
2: Thousands, and he gained some small idea of the enthusiastic demand for Blatt's, Milwaukee's finest beer. Long.

0: Brian Donlevy says,
1: take it from me. Platz is Milwaukee's finest beer. I live there. I ought to know.
2: Time out has been taken by New York. They're talking things over. That scoreboard, I believe, is incorrect. The scoreboard showed New York 10 and Philadelphia 8, and it's going up now. Now it's been corrected. It's New York 12 and Philadelphia 8, and that's just been placed up on the scoreboard now. There it is, 12 to 8. Want to keep you well informed, want you to know everything that's going on right here at the Roller Derby. All right, time is in again. That whistle means get going, get in there. New York going back on track. They now have a four-point lead. They realize, of course, that Philadelphia is going to take the stoppers out here and go for that five-pointer just as they did before. Speck Saunders went for a five-pointer, picked up two, and put his team right back into the game. Had he passed one more skater, he would have had those 5 points, and they'll be looking for 5 points right now, which would put their team out in front by a single point. Of course, these games are always very closely, very tightly played. Any one of these coaches, any one of these captains will take a victory by a single point. Ken?
3: All right, number 25 moving out on this one. A nice break. Peggy Smalley, followed by Irish Ashbacker. Bobby Johnstone trying to get loose, and Murray takes her high. New York has certainly been far from this half. Minutes and 29 seconds to go in this game period. 45 down, a minute and 15 to go now. Ashbacker on the inside, hits up on number 25.

0: Irvin, number 37, back at a block on now. Irvin will try to stop up number 25, Peggy Smalley, moving in for the New York team. Smalley coming in there, right behind her. Ratchbacker moves in on Mary Lou Palermo. Palermo back there in the blocking spot. Here comes the play. Peggy Smalley hitting in as Irvin blocks back. Here comes Ratchbacker moving in on Mary Lou Palermo. Irish Ratchbacker in on Palermo. Now Palermo back in the blocking spot for New York. 15 seconds to go. Palermo slows down on Ratchbacker, and number 37, Kay Verba, slows down on Peggy Smalley of New York. They can't get in there. Good defensive play. There's about 5 seconds to go on this one now. Number 31 hits in on Palermo. Can't get by, and Kay Verba is repeat for your friends that just joined the ABC Network to be with us on the Blatch telecast at the Roller Derby. It's set to open December 28th for the 9th Regiment Armory in Lower Manhattan on 14th Street between 6th and 7th Avenue. Transportation from all parts of New York direct to the Armory. Tickets now on sale at the Woodstock Hotel, 43rd Street off Broadway in New York. And remember, the team's opening that series is New York against Brooklyn. For information and for reservations, call right now. Judson 64646. Judson 64646 in New York.
1: Coming in for Philadelphia, number 37, Kay Verba. Number 33, Donna Jean Cox.
0: All right, the buzzer sounds. Mary Lou Palermo, number 23, up there. Palermo on the offensive now, moving in. 35, Johnstone up there. Number 37, Kay Verba. Verba fouling in on Palermo. Mary Lou holding the lead down. Verba in second, Murray in third. Johnstone in fourth position, moving up. This Philadelphia team is taking a good whack out of New York here. And New York

0: seconds to go. 22, trying to get the field together. Might mention you fans up in Boston, don't forget the roller derby is now going on over at the Mechanics Building, and it ends Sunday afternoon. The big matinee on Sunday. You've got three games left up in Boston. There's Palermo wrapping it up. Murray, 6 seconds to go. They're up and Joe, and the time is running out.
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2: Behold, Mysterioso Platt's, outstanding man of mystery. With nothing up his sleeves, you see, and now he has some bottle caps. He throws them up and thrice he claps. Down they come and spell out Blatz, a wondrous thing to see. And here he has upon the table a case of beer with a famous label. And now we'll see if he is able to make these bottles rise. The greatest feat of his career. He brings out not just any beer, but Blatz. This magic man is wise. Now we hear musicians tune and voices hum, and pretty soon there bursts upon us loud and clear that famous song of friendly cheer. Oh.

0: there skating now. Action on the pack. Here's Ken.
1: All right, Hank Goldberg out in front now, moving out with number 31, George Bolden, a very rough jam. There they are, going round and round. Oh, look at that little one. Goldberg, going on Big Georgie. He took it. George Bolden, Philadelphia, in the candy stripe jersey. Number 31 with number 30 in the New York uniform. Hank Goldberg. Remember each team on the jam. Got to circle that big oval, come all the way around that track and pass, remember, the opposition within 2 minutes time because of the 2 minute time limit at all jams. Incidentally, sport fans, we appreciate the wonderful letters you're sending in telling us about the roller derby and how you enjoy it on television and how when you attend the roller derby, it's so much better when you see it in person. And that's certainly true, because as great as it is on TV, you got to admit, you got to be there. You're right in the scene of the action. Number 30 up in there now. Over, moving in. Number 31 with him, George Bolt. Oh, a hard fighting block. Both go down. Both caught skate in the hip there, Joe. Looked like Georgie Bolt caught Goldberg's skate in the hip.
0: That's right. Bolt is shaking up there, kind of on the right side, almost too small in the back. And Georgie is really got himself an injury there. He's trying to skate it off. And Philadelphia takes time out. Skating for New York, number 24, Ray Kresge. Number 26 is Sam Marquise. 28 is Doug Motti. 29 is Joe Cosmore. And 30 is Hank Goldberg. Skating for Philadelphia is number 31, George Vogt. 32 is Captain Silverich. 37 is Phil Rip. 39 is Coach Elmer Anderson. And 40 is Charlie Saunders. Now, Silverich is serving the unexpired penalty of Captain Bobby Johnstone, who incidentally got 11 minutes so far in penalties. If she gets one more, she's automatically out of the game. Of course, she won't come back into this game unless it goes into sudden death overtime.
2: Why not pause just for a minute to the left?
0: Ah, there it is. Blatt's spear. Timeout for Blatt's. You see what's going on now is that the Philadelphia team, that's what you're looking at right now, is trying to set up an offensive pattern again. They've got their full strength in there, and they're going for the works to pull this game out, because if they win tonight, it is impossible for the world champion New York team to take this series from Philadelphia. On the other hand, New York, which is leading by 2 points, wants to talk it over so they maintain that advantage. Captain Silverich is back on the track, so that each team is now at full strength. 12 minutes left in the game. 12 minutes.
1: All right, Big Doug Monty moves out. Number 37, Phil Rupp of the Philadelphia team comes out. Number 29, Joe Cosmo, New York, hits up on Big Dave Leifert, and he comes out, and Leifert tails him. Silverich moving back in the game, finishing out the penalty time now. Both teams at full strength. There's two more games to go here at the Philadelphia Arena between the Philadelphia team and New York. Here Saturday night. They're rolling and rocking. Hey, down goes number 37. Number 36, Leifman. He was knocked out of it with a hard block by Doug Monty. Down goes Phil Rupp. He's out of it. And now it's JoJo Cosmo on the loose for New York with Big Doug Monty. And there they are. Cosmo without the headgear on. Number 29 holding the lead down. New York on the move. Down that back, far side, up that high turn. Down this side, right at you. Here they come. Well, there's the two boys that can do the damage. That's got a Philadelphia man loose. Beck Saunders trying to get loose now. Saunders trying to come out on this one. Anderson got a penalty for holding. There he is, getting off the track. Coach Anderson, Philadelphia, got a penalty for holding. Here comes the play, number 29 and number 28 move in a double block. Chris Silverich, number 32 and number 37. Phil Rupp in a double block, back in a block out, slow down on these two. And Beck Saunders is coming all the way around now. If Saunders can get in there and cut this jam off, he will certainly help his team, because this is dynamite. Watch Beck come around in this picture now.
3: Thank you.
0: athlete. The grace, the agility, the speed with which he moves is absolutely tremendous. Little work going on. They're going to work on Doug Monty over there. They knocked Monty down. He had tried to block Silver Rich and gave Silver the works, perfectly legal. But then Big Bill Rupp decided he better do something about it because he's near a Monty size, and he did do something about it. Philadelphia is trailing only by 1 point. The score now is New York 12, Philadelphia 11, 9 minutes and 20 seconds to go in this skating period.
1: All right, the buzzer sounds, moving up in there. Coming hard now. And it's Joe Cosmo, number 29, number 32, Silver Rich up in there. And number 24, and it's Ray Kresge to score 12 to 10 as they move in. Rich out number 2 to 1 now, moving around. 8 minutes and 57 seconds to go in the game. And number 32 on the inside, Rich stops the dam off. The leading dam skater stopping it up, and now Joe Hassel.
0: Minutes and 30 seconds left to go in this game. New York maintaining that lead. Coach Elmer Anderson has come back into the game so that each team is now again at full strength. Here we go, Ken.
1: All right, coming out there. Silver Rich moves in on this one now. Rich out there with Coach Elbows Anderson out of the penalty box and out of the dam. Number 24, Ray Kresge moving off of the New York team, followed by Coach Joe Cosmo, number 29. So we have two members of each team on the dam in a very heated game and a great series between these two great teams. Hogan's coming off very sly now. He may get called for a double block on these two leading Philadelphia players, and Anderson is watching for it. Stops up on knock. It's up and down. Cosmo! Cosmo there. Beautiful block by Anderson. And it's going down on Hogan now. In there now. But Anderson is doing the same thing right now. It's going down. Nice block by Anderson. And Captain Silver Rich is going in. Trying to score. He's got a couple of minutes. Goes in again. Anderson's blocking back beautifully on this one. Hogan skating hard with Anderson. Giving it to him. Maneuver, but can't do it. Good blocking by Coach Elbows, Elmer Anderson. Philadelphia. Here comes Rich now. The chance for a 1-2 or 5-pointer. He's coming in. Specs on is going to try to help him through with another block by Joe Cosmo. And big Doug Monty for New York. Here's two big tall fellows back there. Rich without his helmet on. Trying to maneuver in there. And his teammate Specs on is trying to help him through. Trying to struggle up. And picks up that block. Notice how he gets in and out. Trying to find a spot for getting Elmer through there. Watch Rich now. He's very cautious.
0: This makes me thirsty for a tall, cool glass of Blatz, Milwaukee's finest beer.

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1: All right, waiting for this jamming period to get underway. There's the score. New York 12, Philadelphia 11. And again, was that brilliant skating by Silver Rich. Very tricky skating that time as Saunders, number 40, managed to pull the defenders up to the top part of the track. And then Silver went down, came through on the inside. So very exciting that, as a matter of fact, the six other skaters, the pack, which was about a half a lap away from them, just seemed to coast along and take a look to watch the maneuvers to see whether or not these two skaters would set up an offensive pattern to break down the defensive setup of Cosmall and Monty, and they did. All right, 6 minutes left to go in the game. Anything can happen in 6 minutes. That's a lot of time in the roller derby.
2: Leather sounds. Out comes Doug Bonney. Bonney moving out there now with Speck Saunders, number 40. Bonney and Speck, number 22, Bogash, number 23, Russ Bastrow moving in there. Bogash on the inside, driving hard. Billy Bogash on the road, followed by Russ Bastrow as captain. Bogash over to Mastro. Mastro loose. All to 11 at score. Only 1 point difference now. New York holding it. The team on the 11 over Philadelphia. 5 minutes and 28 seconds to go in the game. Joe Cosmo bucking back on Joe Rupp. By the New York team as they gang up on the Philly team there. Trying to get a man loose. Speck Saunders. No, it isn't. Harold Janowitz getting loose. Saunders chasing up on Mastro now. Bogash is going to be whipped in here by Cosmo. Here comes Billy Bogash after Janowitz. Trying to take Janowitz out of there. Leave his captain. Move in there. Bogash moving up in there. Hit up on Janowitz. Janowitz hit high. Here comes Russ Mastro. Beautiful blocking by Bogash. Slow down on Harold Janowitz. Janowitz doing a slow job on that. He's trying to reel together. Janowitz sidesteps, still comes in. Mastro moves in on Coach Albo's Anderson with 45 seconds to go. 4 minutes and 29 seconds to go in the game. Mastro, number 23, moves in at number 39. Now, Janowitz down on Bogash. They're both down. But they're not jammers, so they get back in the pack. Here comes the player. That's the guy to watch on your left, number 23. New York captain moving in. Off comes the helmet. Moves in on Coach Elbows. Anderson of the Philadelphia team. This teed up Philly team has been absolutely sensational here in this series against New York. And now Anderson is back again on Mastro with 15 seconds to go. Mastro trying to get in. Anderson blocking it. Going down. Mastro can't get by him. About 10 seconds to go. Beautiful block by Anderson. Anderson giving it to him now. They're watching it now. And he's bumping up on Mastro. 3 seconds, 2 seconds, one. That the roller derby ends here Saturday night at the arena, 45th and Market. Good seats are available. The box office open all day. And for reservations for tomorrow night, Friday, or the final game of this series in Philadelphia Saturday night, call Evergreen 61500. Evergreen 61500. There's Silver Rich talking to number 40. And the score, Joe, stays the same, 12 to 11.
1: That's right, Ken. We've got time here for one all-out jam. Both teams at absolute full strength. All of their stars are in there now. Philadelphia needs 1 point to tie it up and send it into overtime. They'll settle for that right now. New York, however, will do everything it possibly can to check them. 2 minutes and 48 seconds left in the game. New York 12, Philadelphia 11. Here they go.
2: All right, number 29, Big Doug Bonney moves out, followed by number 37, moving in there with him.

0: is Phil Rupp. Rupp and Monty moving in. Followed by Buddy Agassi, number 35, number 22. And it's Billy Bogash. Two members of each team moving in. Time is running short. 2 minutes and 30 seconds to go in the game. The score 12-11. New York leads Philadelphia. They're batting it out now. New York's trying to get back in the series. There's Rich roughed up in there with beautiful pocket by Mastro, number 23. Phil Rupp on the move. Big Doug trying to chase him up there. There's Silver Rich now controlling the front of the pack because he's got two men out there along with two of the New York players. And it's even Steven on this one. Two potential scores for each team. A nice block by Big Doug Monty. Bogash is up in there now. Buddy Atkinson up in there. 2 minutes to go in the game. 2 minutes to go. They're roughing in that pack now. Bogash trying to knock Buddy Atkinson out of the play. Big Doug Monty takes down Rupp. He goes down. Bogash almost falls. Buddy Atkinson after him. And Buddy falls. Tough break. Oh, what a tough break that was. He missed the block on Bogash. Johnny went, and now Bogash is out there alone. Billy Bogash moving in for the New York team. Coming in the back of the pack on Phil Rupp. Rupp is back at a block out. A minute down and one to go, and a minute and 34 seconds to go in the game. Here comes Bogash moving in, and Buddy Atkinson. Buddy Atkinson back at a block out. Bogash moving in. Here's the play now. Atkinson trying to keep Bogash out of there. Billy Bogash trying to move in. Tries on the inside, can't do it. It's Buddy Atkinson blocking back beautifully as Bogash, number 22, tries to get in there. Big Joe Cosmo, number 29, throws a block. 1 point for Bogash, and a nice key block by Cosmo. Cosmo up on Rich. Pass two. Bogash, pass two. Bogash pass two coming up now, and he passed three. Bob Bentner, he's gained 2 points already. Rich is after him now to try to stop him from gaining five. A minute and 59 seconds to go. That's all that's left in the game. Bogash has passed three now. He's trying 4-5. Phil Rupp being worked on by Cabral. But Bogash is having trouble getting by Rich. Rich is the guy. The instrumental is stopping him up from a possible five-pointer with 3 seconds, 2 seconds, 1 second, and the jam is over. 2 points gained by Billy Bogash on a beautiful play, and the New York team leads with 34 seconds to go in this game. In fact, the score now is 14-11, New York leading Philadelphia. We want to mention to your friends along the Blatz Network tonight that the nickname contest is on. All you have to do is nickname your favorite team. Send your letter with your return address to your coach in care of Roller Derby office, Madison Square Garden. You might win some official Roller Derby skates, the kind the champions use. Nickname your team. Send it to Madison Square Garden in care of your coach. 6 seconds to go. 14-11 the score. 3 seconds. The gun is in the air. 2-1. And the crack of the gun. Final score, 14-11. And now, with only two games to go in this series in Philadelphia, we give you Joe Hassel.
1: Thank you very much, Ken. Well, this New York team maintained their advantage, racked up 2 points on the final jam to win this seventh game of a nine-game series. The final score here, New York 14, Philadelphia 11. The score now in games of Philadelphia 4 and New York 3. But another very exciting roller derby game. They're always very exciting. And of course, the star tonight, Billy Bogash, the great of this New York team, which is the world's champs. And speaking of stars, you know that Pat O'Brien, motion picture star, says that Blatz is Milwaukee's finest beer. Well, Pat's from Milwaukee. He ought to know.
2: 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Yes, where America's finest beer is brewed, Blatz is the leading beer. As folks from Milwaukee will tell you, I'm from Milwaukee. I ought to know. 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
4: All right, fans. Here we go, two out of three falls. Presenting to you in the 30-minute match on my left, a young man from Indianapolis at 230 pounds. Here is Dave Cox. As his opponent this evening from St. Louis, Missouri, weighing in at 241 pounds, Buddy the Killer Austin.
5: Killer Austin making his second appearance here at the Olympic Auditorium on Championship Wrestling. His opponent, Dave Cox, a nice young boy that I think has great prospects. He's going to be a fine wrestler. He needs a little bit of seasoning, but he's certainly coming along fine. I've noticed a big difference in him in the last couple of weeks. Oh, and it's Cox across the, it's Killer Austin across the ring attacking Cox before he ever turns out of the corner with knees into the back. Our referee, Hank Matheny, boxcar Hank Matheny. Boxcar Hank Matheny used to be quite a heavyweight wrestler himself, and he's trying to talk to the killer, but the killer doesn't seem to want to talk to anybody, and it's the killer walking into a couple of hard rights back into the ropes and a toss across the ring by Cox. Cox coming in with a drop kick, and out over the top ropes onto the apron goes the killer. Yes, sir. This boy, it seemed like that attack right as soon as the bell rang kind of provoked this young boy, and he really stepped out. But he's in with a tough veteran. Last week we saw Cox Killer Austin with Alberto Torres in one of the roughest, toughest, hard-fought matches we've seen here at the Olympic in many years. So Dave is in for a lot of trouble tonight as he takes on Killer Austin. Step over and a roll over and into an arm bar is Austin. Matheny walking around watching to see if there was a hand on the throat. This Austin keeps everybody busy. The fans, his opponent, the referee, and he stays busy himself. There's the hand into the throat. And it's the crowd yelling advice to Matheny saying, come on, keep your eye on that killer Austin. He's a real one. We have a very biased crowd here. I don't think the killer Austin has a real fan in the whole arena tonight. They're all pulling for this youngster from Minneapolis. Boy, he's going to need all the help he can get, because he's in with a fellow that knows his business. Buddy Killer Austin. It's Cox walking into another problem with the killer. I think that Cox is going to have to find out that his only way of handling the killer is to just tie into him so fast and so hard he doesn't have a chance to pull any of his tricks. Now it's a Japanese short arm scissor by Austin. Here's a wrestling hold made famous a lot of years ago by a fellow by the name of Al Baffert. I don't know whether any of you people remember him or not, but Al was quite a wrestler around California and the West Coast some 30, 35 years ago, and this was his favorite hold. He claimed that he learned this hold in the Orient, and he used it, and ever since then it's been called a Japanese short-arm scissor. You notice the arm is in the crook of Dave Cox's arm. Is supposed to stop the circulation of the blood, and if held long enough, will make the arm practically helpless and useless to a man. But it's Dave Cox working out of the short arm scissor into a toehold on the killer. Cox continuing to hold the toehold. Austin having his problems there. You know,

Hawks continuing to hold the toehold. Austin having his problems there. No

toehold. Austin having his problems there. You know, tried to turn enough to get a hold of the head of Dave, but he couldn't quite make it. Incidentally, Dave Cox is no relation whatsoever to Ted Cox, that wrestled on the West Coast here some years ago. Ted Cox was from Lodi, California. I understand he still lives around Lodi and is quite well known around there. He's quite a farmer around that part of the country, growing grapes and so forth. Ted was quite a wrestler in his day, a real wild and woolly fellow. I got a lot of scars to prove that he was tough, too. This boy's no relation of Ted whatsoever. But he is holding on to that toehold, and Austin, once again, trying to get a hold of the head. He can't reach it. He gets a hold of the ear, then changes to the nose. And I believe that he's going to pull Dave back far enough that he can get a good hold on the head. Dave still holding on to that toe, pulling for all he's worth on it. Ooh, and an elbow into the head of Cox, makes him release the hold. There's a torturous one, though. Keller giving plenty of rest to that leg. Oh, and he comes in and he uses that other one. There's nothing wrong with that right foot and leg of the Kellers. And he stomps his way into Cox, and a big foot into the chest. Another one into the chest. Ooh, and a right to the side of the jaw of Cox, and down he goes. Flip, head on the ropes. And there once again is that thunderbolt elbow smash to the back of the head. Across the face. There's a good one for softening up the nose. And if you wonder why a man wears long tights, there's one good reason. You see him rip those rough, coarse wool tights across the eyes of Dave Cox. Keller very methodical now. He's working on his man. Reverse chin lock. Matheny calling for a break in the ropes. Once again, that elbow across the face of Cox. There's the neck breaker. And boy, did he give it to him. You notice that the Keller uses this a little bit different. Baron Leone used to use this neck breaker, but he used it quite different to what the Keller does. The Keller gets the man set, and he throws the whole weight of his body out. Watch him set this up again. Now watch him go out. There he goes. See that? He gets the full weight of the body into it. Knee across the throat. The man is helpless, but Austin once again gives him the knee across the throat. Ooh, and there's that right cross to the chin again. Into the rope. And a knee into the midsection. Looks like the Keller is just trying to torture the young boy right now. Him up in a giant slam. Goes up onto the rope. And off across the chest and all. That'll be all, I'm sure, for Dave Cox in the first fall of this, the semi-main event.
championship wrestling coming to

0: Sun, the Olympic Auditorium, and Los Angeles. And the first ball goes to Killer Austin. Now we're waiting for our ring announcer, Jimmy Lennon, to give us the time of the fall, and here he is, and let's see what the time of the fall was.
1: All right, fans, 10 minutes, 23 seconds, flying knee drop in the body press, the fall to Buddy the Killer Austin.
0: Now we're just about ready for the start of the second fall. Referee Hank Matheny pushing Austin back to his corner. There's the whistle. The bell, and we're off in the second fall of this, the semi-main event on Championship Wrestling. If you tuned in late with us, this is the semi-main event, a match between Killer Austin in the long black trunks, his opponent from Minneapolis, Minnesota, Dave Cox. Young wrestler just lost the first fall to the Killer. A series of neck breakers, body slams, and a jump off of the top rope. And the Killer goes to work fast in this, the second fall. Ooh, and young Cox throws it. Arms off of the Killer, comes in with his own, both hands into the throat of the Killer. Matheny walks in, tells him to break it up. He does break it up, but he goes right back in, up on top of the first rope and choking once again. And the Killer's down on the floor, and Dave follows him right to the floor. Well, this is a change of events. The Killer coming out strong at the bell, but now it's young Dave Cox taking over in full command as he has the Killer down in the corner. And now it's the Killer coming back with punches to the side of the head and the stomach. Another one to the side of the head. Ooh, and there was one that had all of the shoulders behind it because he came down full with it. Few well-planted number 13 feet into the chest and the head of Dave Cox, bound to soften him up a little. The elbow into the side of the head. Matheny reading the riot act to the Killer. Tell him to break when I tell you to break. These matches are all sanctioned by WWA Worldwide Wrestling Associates. Affiliates have completely circled the Grove, the only wrestling association with membership completely around the world. And week to week, we'll bring the big names of wrestling from all parts of the world to you. Off into the ropes and a knee into the midsection by the Killer. Killer Austin, one of the top-rated wrestlers in the country. And here's his neck breaker again, another version of it. And he lifts him up, refuses to beat him. Once again, oh, there was a beautiful shot of it. The head driven right into the mat, and I believe that's going to be all. Yes, that's all for young Dave Cox, and it's Killer Austin taking the semi-main event in two straight falls. Here's a boy I think you're going to hear a lot of in the next few years, Killer Austin. I'm not speaking just alone of this particular show, but you keep your eye on this boy. He's top rated. Here's Jimmy Lennon with the time.
1: Ladies and gentlemen, 4 minutes, 35 seconds with the Austin version of a pile driver and the winner of the event, Buddy the Killer Austin.
0: We'll be back with dressing room interviews in just a moment.

0: wrestling stages of combat as a major spectator sport, revived from yesteryear's lethargy by a transfusion of Rock'em and Sock'em. Give the crowd what it wants is the new slogan, and the muscle men give. Madison Square Garden fans, eat it up. Keep your head down and follow through. Chief Little Wolf turns Mountain Goat for the newsreel. It reminds Dick Rains of something he ate, so he leaves for a bicarbonate of soda. When it comes to wrestling, Joseph Oldie knows the ropes. The idea is to make Frank Spear dizzy, then butt him in the midsection. And Frank says, this is where I came in, and passes up the second feature. Filmed Dave Levin's rope-bouncing attempt to grab Pete Denton's title. But Denton saw him coming, sidestepped, and Levin sailed through to crack up on the concrete. One time at the Garden, we shot a match that ended up in a dead heat. The boys were speeding from rope to rope, then lost control at a dangerous crossing. Next time, put your hand out. In Paris, we caught a different picture. Wrestling a la Breton. It's like wrestling with yourself, only not so lonesome. All you need is a firm grip, a strong back, and no future. Up till now, the score is 1-1. Third down and 4 yards to go. On their necks. Alley-oop, messieurs. And then the two combatants end the match in the accepted French wrestling custom, to prove there is no enmity between them. We cover the catch-as-catch-can bouts of Switzerland, which seems to be the whole idea. One good jump deserves another in the land of the yodel. A postgraduate course in eye gouging and ear biting would liven up those Swiss tete-a-tetes. This bone crushing is so passé. Australian artists pattern more after the American masters. But sometimes a beautiful picture of slaughter is spoiled by enforcing law and order. It's enough to make a fella sore. Just when he had his ear halfway off, too. Always spoiling a fella's fun. Don't listen to him, Toots. He wants to be alone. A bit of camera cranking in the London Sports Club, where our British cousins show their enthusiasm for the primitive pastime by applauding. The rope tricks are also popular over here.
1: Often, no. You blokes ain't forgetting the referee, I hopes.
0: Oh, he's going too.
1: Out clubbing.
0: Japan's Joe Humphreys announces the next bout for the newsreel. Wrestling originated here in Kyoto, where the style has never changed. No ropes here, and a fall out of bounds ends the bout. The Stadium Club London features judo. An exalted

form of jiu-jitsu. Judo is growing more popular every day as a means of defense. You can only win by giving in. Women go to the mat in the Latin Quarter of Paris, where the champion is an American gal, Dolly Williams. One fall to a finish, and here it is, with Dolly still in the upper bracket.

0: spectators ring and principals on the river bottom, where grunts and groans were merely gurgles. And cheers for the winner went up in bubbles. It's hard to separate the dignified from the dizzy in this gentle art, so I now ask the assistance of that well-known separator, Dr. Lou Lear. Will you take it over, Doctor?
1: It's a pleasure. Have you told him about these fellas yet?
0: No, I haven't, Doctor.
1: Well, the big one is Fritz Clay, a rubber-jointed wrestler. Even if you tied him in knots, he slips it over on you. Dear Izzard, he's a little warped, but out. You think he's catched now? No, it's just one leg up on him. Bounce him, Fritz. Some fun. Lake Worth, Florida gives it Badman Jack Adams in a battle royal. There's no rules. If you can't take it, you get it. Mr. Adams finds a blackjack very handy for making one bald head less. The other gentlemen find it very discouraging. Jack loves his work or never leaves it unfinished. Kick in the head. Not dead yet, spin him around and zocko. Beautiful? Give him enough rope and he'll hang him. Please, Mr. Referee, don't spoil it. Okay, Jack, he wants to play. Oh, sorehead, huh? Giving it to him. Mr. Adams, I don't blame you. You run it clean. You got a kick coming. You wrestlers is more tender as others.
2: He bit me on the head. He did, he did.
1: Their feelings is hurt so easy. Who's he waving at? That's a dirty trick. Yeah, I know just how you feel. Everybody's against him. The other fella won't even come near him to get killed. Look out. Ain't that a shame? When he wasn't looking, dude, you better quit, Toots, before you get hurt. Now there's an artist. Man Mountain Dean. 317 pounds, including whisker. Maybe the mountain won't go to Muhammad, but he's going someplace if the referee don't get him out of there. Now Whisker Puss starts the business. Get some overhead and a lot to fall back on. Mr. Referee, uncatch the hand. Thank you. But seriously, these fellas saved wrestling. It was on its last legs. Or now look where they put it. Thank you.

0: And now for the most talked about show in Hollywood. Three words. A television show. Watch. Hour. Time. Pantomime quiz time! Yes, friends, it's Mike Stokey's Pantomime Quiz Time with regulars Vincent Price, Hans Conried, Adele Juergens, and Frank Duvall, and a panel of four of your favorite guest stars on the oldest and most honored show in the movie capital. And now, here to start off tonight's festivities is your host, Mike Stokey!
1: Thank you, Ed. That's well. Thank you, Ed Reimers. Good evening, ladies and gentlemen. Welcome to the Pantomime Quiz, particularly all you people back east who are seeing the show for the first time.
2: Lucky.
1: We got a swell bunch lined up, and incidentally, these regulars on the program are one of the reasons this is the oldest show in Hollywood and the most honored. We chose our regulars carefully. For beauty, we got the one and only Miss Adele Juergens. For sheer, unadulterated, complete, top, acme, hilarity, Frank Duvall.
3: Frank Duvall.
1: Then on the completely zany side, learned, I must admit, but zany, you know him as Professor

0: The crop sweat.
1: Let me rephrase that. On the radio, Professor Kropotkin, Hans Conry. That's a rough name when you pronounce it. And over here on the good-looking, suave, smooth, manly side, Vincent Price. I got to do a little bragging tonight for you folks who are seeing it for the first time, because I defy any television program in the nation to match the names we have on the show tonight. Take a load of our... Yes, get a load of our guests here. Very happy to welcome back for the second time on our show, and she was sensational on the first one, Miss Marilyn Maxwell. For the first time on our show, and you ought to see that. What color is that, incidentally? No. Well, all right. Anyway, it's wonderful having you with us, Miss Ella Ring. Back of Ella, a guy on the screen, stage, television, what have you, one of the best actors in the business. Can draw tears or laugh quiet. Well, your tears or laughter from anybody, Howard the Silver. Howard. Up here next to me, a gentleman whom I'm very proud to have on the show because he has been with us on every first important thing we've had on this show. The only three-time Academy Award winner in the business, Walter Brenner. I shouldn't have done it this much. Okay, there's the lineup. Let's get underway on the show. Marilyn Maxwell, you're going to start off, kid. You're up. You're right up front here. Marilyn, you look awfully cute in that. Look, how about a rundown on your pictures? What's the story?
2: Well, I have one picture to be released called New Mexico with Lou Ayres and Hans Conry.
3: Yeah. Oh, no! No!
1: Oh, no!
2: Oh, yeah.
4: Playing Lincoln with my hair.
1: Lincoln. Oh, this is your Lincoln picture.
2: I mean, Abraham Lincoln.
4: All actors should play Lincoln.
1: Well, what
2: and he's very, very bad.
1: True. That's the only honest. Did you hear this? She said you were very, very bad, and I agreed thoroughly with you.
4: You're a sweet, good girl.
1: Well, what?
2: No, I'm only kidding.
4: I know that.
1: Was Bob Holden this one or what?
2: No, that's what I'm going to do next, Mike. It's called The Lemon Drop Kid with Bob Hope. That starts
1: very soon. That's a cute title. I'll use that on the show. That's paramount, naturally.
2: Yes,
1: huh?
2: The paramount.
1: Okay, Marilyn, start your team off. This gal has everything. Looks, voice, figure, and we'll see what she can do in pantomime. Number one for Marilyn Maxwell. Marilyn, let's see your team. You got your team off. Kirsten Shepherd from Los Angeles sent this in. 10 seconds.
5: Leading off for the guests, Marilyn Maxwell goes to work on a line from a song. It must be jelly, because jam don't shake like that.
6: Ten words.
7: What is it?
6: Say.
7: A song.
6: A song title.
7: Song. A line from a song.
8: Line.
6: Eighth word.
7: Shimmy.
6: Shimmy.
8: Da da da da da da.
7: Hula.
6: What's that, an ice cream mix?
9: Can anybody guess?
6: It's a shimmy.
9: Oh, don't stop it.
6: Wait a while. Don't be so... That's kind of... This is a churner or a... No.
7: Which
6: what word is that?
7: Which
6: what word?
7: Shake.
9: Shake.
6: What's the song about shaking shimmy?
9: Sing shimmy, lemon drops.
8: Fourth word.
9: Butter?
6: Peanut butter.
9: Bread?
6: Jam.
9: Bread.
6: Jam, spread, jam.
9: Smooth, spread.
8: Spread it.
6: Jam? Jammed?
8: Jelly.
6: Oh.
8: Shake like a
6: jelly roll. What's that? Come on, smart guy.
10: What is it, Johnny? Act out the
6: say something.
10: I know.
6: We don't need any advice from you. She'll act it out.
9: Don't pay any attention.
8: The whole thing.
9: Yeah.
11: Oh, how? Name it all,
6: Oh, let's forget the game.
8: Shake like a jelly.
6: I don't know the song. I'm illiterate.
8: Shake like a jelly roll.
11: Just look at it.
6: We were so good at that before.
8: The first word, shake.
6: A little word.
8: A shake. The shake.
6: How many little words?
1: Marilyn, honey, that wasn't your fault because they're so old that they don't understand this new music. It must be jelly because jam don't shake like
9: well,
1: that.
9: Well, that's what I get for living in the country.
1: Yeah! Marilyn, believe me, it wasn't your fault. It was Walter Brennan's fault. He just sat there. 2 minutes for a total of 2 minutes over here. Incidentally, people, they have a 2-minute time limit. One revolution of the clock is 2 minutes. These are our guests. These are our regulars. This is the number of minutes. 1, 2, 3, and 4. So I slide this over to 2 minutes, and this shows the number of players. Therefore, just look at the board, and you can see which team is ahead. And at the end, the winning team is the team with the lesser number of minutes. And incidentally, here is our own free of television, Miss Sandra Smith. Thank you, Sandra.
2: Thank you, Mike.
1: Vincent Price, would you step up, please? Vince, what picture, as if I didn't know, do you want to plug tonight?
0: Curtain call, Cactus Creek, and Walter Brennan.
9: Very nice. Do not forget the third one.
1: Hey, this was Donald O'Connor, you, Walter Brennan.
0: Eve Arden.
1: Yeah,
0: Gail
1: Storm. That's a tremendous cast.
0: It's a tremendous cast. It's a tremendous picture.
1: Is it a good one?
0: And it's high time they released it.
1: Well, it's about time. We've been talking for 2 years on this. Okay, yes, Vince. Incidentally, this last week, people, we had what we called... Because Vince and Hans very shortly will be leaving. Vince is going to France for a picture. Hans is going on vacation. So we gave Hans Conried night last week. This week's going to be sort of Vincent Price night where we're really going to put him through his
9: thing. Okay?
1: Number 12 for Vincent Price. Vince, let me find your card. This was sent in by Mrs. Jenny Liebman from Venice, California.
5: This is a gag saying for Vincent Price, of all the felt I ever felt, I never felt like that felt.
0: Seventh word are alike.
9: Fourth, ninth,
0: and
9: seventh.
0: Tenth word. Fourth, seventh, tenth, and 16th. And
8: first.
9: 11.
0: Are alike.
9: And the
0: other words are alike.
6: And that word is?
8: Fourth word. Touch.
6: Skin.
8: Feel.
6: Shoulder.
8: Feel. Feeling.
6: Felt.
8: Feeling.
6: Felt.
8: Fourth word. Now the first word.
6: For
8: Of
6: blank, blank,
8: the second
6: felt.
8: Word.
0: You're overplaying it and not doing it well.
6: Twelfth word.
8: Woman. Touch.
6: Love.
8: Like.
0: Felt like this before. All the felts I've ever felt, I never felt like this before.
8: Sounds like a
0: hat.
8: Like
0: perhaps we'd better withdraw.
8: Bat.
0: At least you want to be alone. This is ridiculous. This is embarrassing. You're making a tour de force of this.
8: What?
0: It must be very dull for those who are still watching.
1: I'm sorry, Vince. It was fun anyway. Look,
0: it's of all the felt I ever felt, I never felt like that felt.
1: Felt, yes. Vince. Oh, don't dare give him one of these.
9: Jealous.
1: You misunderstood what I said. This was
9: for 10.
1: When I said this was Vincent Price night,
6: watch it.
1: Hey, that Vince, that was very good for a total of 2 minutes, so it's one player each and 2 minutes each. Thank you, Sandra and Howard the Silver. Howard, what's new? Vince, it's over with.
6: Hey.
1: Howard the Silver has the stage. How about your pictures, huh?
6: This is the year for cops. Ta-da! Yeah, I'm 14 hours at 20th Century Fox, and I play a cop. Good cops. All honorable cops.
1: You mean the name of the picture is 14 Hours?
6: 14 Hours. And it's about the guy who drops off a ledge.
1: Drops off a ladder? Yeah. Oh, a cliffhanger.
6: Dick Basehart. Wonderful actor. Paul Douglas. Terrific. Uh-huh.
1: What, are you a cop or a nasty guy?
6: No, I'm a very sweet cop, a pleasant cop.
1: Oh, I see what you mean. Have you got any others that are due to be released?
6: Set me to work on this before.
1: Howard, you got any others that are due to be released?
6: Yeah. The Whipped.
1: The Whipped?
6: And the Tripoli.
1: Tripoli?
3: Oh, get jealous.
1: Yeah. All right, I should devise. Number 7 for Howard De Silva. Howard, your team is exactly even with the other. Angela Barton from Chicago,
6: we'll
1: Illinois.
6: Be way ahead this time.
5: Another saying of the gag variety for Howard De Silva. Put an egg in your shoe and beat it.
9: Gag.
11: How many words?
9: Nine words.
11: Shoe?
12: Take it off?
11: Oh.
9: No props. Hey, no props.
11: What?
6: All right.
12: Third word.
11: Panama.
6: This is very hard.
9: First word.
12: Pouring something in?
9: Second word.
12: In.
9: Yeah.
12: Pour in.
9: Fourth word.
12: Shoe. Is it the word shoe?
9: No.
12: Sixth word.
9: Shoe.
12: Sixth word is shoe.
9: Fourth word.
12: Shoe.
9: Fourth word.
12: Put an egg in your shoe.
9: Whip it up.
12: Put an egg in your shoe.
1: Put an egg in your shoe and beat it. That's the gag. Thank you, Sandra.
9: I just made it.
1: People, that's Howard De Silva. That took you a minute and 20 seconds for a total of 320 over here for our guests and two players. Thank you, Sandra. Voodoo perfume, I know. Frank DeVall, will you step up, please? Frank, for you folks who are meeting him for the first time. He's one of the top men at Capitol Records over there. He's one of the most popular musical conductors. He's backed some of the top name stars in the business.
13: Not too far back.
1: Yes, not too far back. But you have now started your own dance band, right?
13: That's right.
1: And you just finished an album with Jimmy McHugh.
13: That's right. And we're going out on the road. Except Friday nights. We're going to be here on Friday nights. Just me. And that record you play for your theme.
1: True. Number 10 for Frank DeVall. Frank, your team is slightly ahead. Josephine Miller from Compton is trying to...
5: It's a bit of Shakespeare. Frank DeVall has drawn. Double, double, toil and trouble, fire, burn, and cauldron, bubble.
9: Shakespeare!
11: Ten words.
9: All the world's the stage, all the men were...
14: King Lear.
9: The whole idea.
14: Done.
9: Uneasy lies
14: with a clown.
9: Bubble, bubble, toil and trouble, cauldron, burn, and fire, burn, and cauldron, bubble.
11: Right. Oh.
1: The popular conception is bubble, bubble, toil and trouble, but actually it's double, double, toil and trouble, fire, burn, and cauldron, bubble. You were grand on this, Frank. Frank, that took you 58 seconds for a total of 258 over here, which puts you ahead of the other team, two players each. Thank you, Sandra, and Walter Brennan. Will you step up, please? Walter Brennan. Here we are. Now that you have been embarrassingly
13: in front of people acknowledged as having been in the same picture with Vincent Price. The character's called A Curtain Creek. Am I right?

0: No, Curtin called it Cactus Creek.
1: You know
2: that
1: ain't
2: Cactus Creek.
0: Walt, please, I've already gone through that. What other pictures have you got? I mean, did you just finish anything in particular?
1: Oh, I did. I think Ticket to Tomahawk is out, isn't it?
3: The Sheriff's Daughter.
1: The Showdown, The Sheriff's Daughter. Uh-huh. Which way'd you go, boys? One of those, too. And let's get on with the show.
0: All right, we'll go ahead. I could get him to talk if I talked about his ranches up in Oregon and Arizona.
1: Mike.
0: Number five for Walter Brennan. Incidentally, this is the one where you folks are not going to hear the voice offstage tell you anything. No slide will be put on your television set, and you folks in the audience here, everybody's guessing from scratch. You'll be happy to know that, Walter.
1: I will be very happy.
0: Joe Baxter from Los Angeles sent it in. Ah.
4: A line of poem?
5: Say.
4: A poem.
5: Okay. What?
4: Itch, scratch.
5: Something about an ape?
4: A monkey. Ape? Monkey?
5: See no evil, hear no evil, speak no evil.
6: Three monkeys.
7: Well, that's something to stop.
0: See, hear, and speak no evil. Thank you, Sandra. Walter, that only took you 14 short seconds for a total of 334 over here, which will probably be instrumental in putting the team ahead. Sandra and Hans Conry, would you step up, please?
8: Thank you. Hans,
0: I've already mentioned to the folks that you are one of the top radio... Vince, it's all right now. I've already mentioned that Hans is one of the top radio actors in the business. You know he plays Professor Kropotkin. What are some of the other shows you've been doing?
9: Well, at the moment, of course, this is summer hiatus time.
0: Yes.
10: That's layoff.
0: But Blonde...
9: I play director on a certain... I've had the pleasure of this gentleman's services. You see, my mother is present.
0: Yes. What show do you direct?
9: Stars of Hollywood on Saturday morning. Please pay attention. You may learn something. During the season, I'm also Mr. Schultz on Life with Luigi. I'm Mr. Wood on Favorite Husband. I'm Mr. Hemingway on Judy Canova. I assume.
0: Anyway, he's overscale. Let's put
9: very
0: it that way. All right, Hans. Number four for the peasant here. Hans, this was sent in by Miss Joyce Wolfe from West Los Angeles, California.
11: It's a line from a love song for Hans Conried. Though I tried to be aloof, when you pushed me off the roof, I feel our romance is dead.
10: And Shakespeare,
12: song,
10: old song,
12: operatic,
10: 10, 15, 19
12: words.
13: Well, this can't be done in 2 minutes.
10: Shh.
13: Go ahead.
10: Pantomime, dear boy.
12: The
10: 19th word.
12: You did.
10: Dead. Down
12: you're
10: among
12: dead.
10: The dead men.
13: Tell me where you get up.
12: 17th word. Heart,
10: life,
12: love,
10: love,
12: heart,
10: love,
12: feel,
10: love,
0: two
10: syllables,
0: first
10: romance,
0: romance is dead,
12: 10th word, 11th word,
0: 16th word,
10: you got a comment,
12: all, everybody, romance is dead,
10: our romance is dead,
0: that's the 16th,
10: our romance is dead.
12: 15th word. Touch, feel.
10: I feel our romance is dead. I feel our romance is dead. 13th.
12: One before that. It's a tower. Steeple. House.
10: Tower.
12: Roof.
10: Spire. Roof. Oh, is it, there's a wishing, no. Wishing well.
0: 7th word. 8th word.
12: You.
10: He.
12: You.
10: You.
12: 9th word. Push.
10: You push.
12: Push me off the roof.
10: Our romance is dead. I feel our romance is dead. You push me off the roof.
0: Oh, yeah. It's a parody.
10: First,
12: second word. I.
10: When I tried.
13: You can't. There's no phrase.
10: Well, we did darn
9: well. Although I tried to be aloof, when you pushed me off the roof, I feel our romance is dead.
14: I somehow feel I've been betrayed.
13: Oh my gosh, what a life.
14: You're just wonderful, but let me have my...
0: Hans, that took you 2 minutes for a total of 4:58 over here with three players, so our guests are definitely ahead, and our anchor man, Ellery. You're up. Yes, it's wonderful having you on the show. What about this picture, second face? I know you want to do this, so I'll speak quickly.
2: Oh, that's where I have two faces, dear. One with a nose and one with mine. Two noses.
0: You know that ain't...
2: Never mind,
0: yeah. Who's in it with you, Ellen?
2: Bruce Bennett, Rita Johnson, John Sutton. Were you? No, you weren't.
0: No. All right. Number 11 for Ella Raines. And Ella, if you do well here, undoubtedly your team will beat. Cynthia Ross from Indianapolis sent this in.
11: It's that familiar children's saying for Ella Raines. Sticks and stones may break my bones, but names will never hurt.
5: 10 words. 13 words? 13 words.
4: 13 words?
5: Same.
8: Quotation.
5: Bone?
10: Hank!
5: Shank!
8: Leg. Bone.
5: Shank! Leg! Shank!
8: Shank! Shank!
4: Shin?
8: Knee?
5: Bone!
8: Bone!
5: Shin!
4: It sounds like you stretch like bone?
5: Is this the one word?
8: A rag of bone? A hank of hair?
5: Fourth word.
8: Fifth word.
5: Break.
4: Break.
5: That's the only word we have. The first word.
8: Lit.
5: Yeah. Leg.
4: Oh, my word.
5: Go break a leg, Mother.
4: Bone.
5: It's a bone. Sounds like bone.
4: Oh, sounds like bone?
5: Throw?
8: Bone.
5: Limb? Mm.
4: Does it sound like bone?
8: Bone?
4: Bone?
8: Throne.
4: Throne?
8: Throne?
4: Dirt?
8: Rock?
4: Like oh, dirt?
8: Rock? Stone?
4: Stone.
8: Stoning?
4: Stoned.
8: Stoned?
5: Stone?
8: Stone?
4: Stone? Stone?
8: Yeah.
4: Stoning?
8: Stone.
4: Stone.
8: Stoning?
4: Stones!
5: Sticks and stones can break my bones, but I'm fine!
0: By the way, you people, I don't know whether I've told you, who would like to stump the stars on the show, send as many stumpers as you like to me, Mike Stokey, in care of Pantomime Quiz Time, in care of CBS Television Hollywood, and if you do stump the stars or the experts, you win some beautiful Evans lighter. So do that at any time, will you? Ella, that was very cute. Howard, nice guessing. 1:50 for a total of 5:24 over here. Yes, 5:24. So the regulars still have an outside chance to win. Adele Jurgens, you is last man, so come up quick. Adele.
2: Team. Hey.
0: Fellas.
2: Come on.
0: Adele, I want to have time to get to the bumper,
2: right,
0: so let's go through quick. You all know Adele Jurgens. She'll be in a million pictures coming out. Number 14. Number 14 for Adele Jurgens. Adele, this was sent in by Ann Morgan, Chicago, Illinois.
11: It's the children's poem for Adele Jurgens. Oh, where is my little dog gone? Oh, where can he be? With his ears cut short and his tail cut long. Oh, where can he be?
10: 23 words.
8: Lines
10: from
8: a
10: song.
8: Yeah.
10: The first word.
8: One.
10: Oh.
8: The whole
10: idea.
8: Indians.
10: Oh,
8: oh, dear,
10: what can the matter be?
8: What are you, a wolf or a coyote?
10: A deer?
8: A rabbit? A horse? A dog?
0: Sandra. Adele, that was 25 seconds for a total of 5:23 by 1 second. You beat the other team.
2: We have a surprise guest that I'd like to have you meet.
0: All right.
2: Mr. Jack Pugh from Televiews Magazine.
0: Oh, this is
15: Hi, Mike.
0: Hello, nice meeting you.
15: Nice to meet you, Mike.
16: There's bad news tonight.
15: I have a big surprise for Mike. For the third consecutive year, Mike, You were voted by all the readers of Televiews magazine as their favorite quizmaster.
1: Well,
15: and this award is for you, and congratulations from them and from myself and Televiews.
1: Well, thank you very much.
15: Very
1: and believe
15: welcome.
1: Me, it's one of the really great magazines in television out here. I just want to thank all of you people who voted on it for me. Thank you very much.
0: Adele Jerkins, real quick, come up here. People, what we do, we get both of them the same thing. Walter turns to his team, Adele turns to her team. Put on the bumper slide, both teams guess, and whichever team guesses first wins it. Okay, here we go. Both of you look at it. Whoop, wrong. Oh, wait,
11: the bumper tonight, hail, hail, the gang's all here, and so on and so forth and so on.
0: The song.
10: Rain, rain, go away. Come again another day. Hit it, patter on the...
0: What is it going?
10: Rain,
0: we're a little raindrop.
10: Rain,
0: we got
10: rain,
0: it right.
10: Rain,
0: we got it right. So, singing in the rain. I'm singing.
8: It's a raining rain. It's all those raining violets.
10: Are we? Oh. Every rain. Every rain. Raining all around us. Rain. It's raining.
16: No.
1: Hail, hail, hail. Marilyn Maxwell. Marilyn, thank you so much for being on. It was really a pleasure having you. Ella Raines, it was wonderful having you on the show. I hope you come back with
16: thank
1: us.
16: Thank you
1: really
16: very
1: terrific.
16: Much.
1: Howard DeSilva, you did a beautiful job for
17: you.
1: Us, particularly guessing Ella's. Walter Brennan, it's always terrific having you on the
17: thank
1: show.
17: You,
1: thank
17: Mike,
1: you so much.
17: Being.
1: Sandra, will you bring that on? In addition to being on the show, we'd like for you to have this entire set of these beautiful Evans lighters here.
16: Oh.
1: Nine of them. Aren't they terrific? Or if you've had the lighters, if you like, why, also, well, Vincent Price has put out a cigarette here. You have your choice of the 17 ruby jeweled Elbrose wristwatches. Thank you so much, people. You've been terrific. So until next week, this is Mike Stokey on behalf of myself and all the regulars bidding you all a very pleasant.
8: Oh, my God.
11: Join us again next week, same time, same channel, for another half hour of fun when our team of regulars beats the challenge of another foursome of outstanding personalities on Mike Stokey's Pantomime Quiz Time. Pantomime Quiz Time is a Mike Stokey production directed by Philippe DeLacy, technical director Archie C. Jones. This is Ed Reimers saying, this is CBS, the Columbia Broadcasting.

0: How do you do? This is Mal Alberts bidding you welcome to Wrestling Champions, produced by Sports Publicity Institute. Coming to you from Marigold Arena in Chicago, Illinois, the wrestling capital of the world. Hi, everybody. Mal Alberts Hill welcoming you to another evening of top wrestling from Marigold, the center of the wrestling world. Tonight, you're going to enjoy yourself because we've got for a leadoff match one of the top tag team matches we've seen or will see in some time. In that one, Santiago Acosta and Jose Betancourt take on the team of good-looking lads Mark Lewin and Don Curtis. Second match, Sweet Daddy Siki, the singing Sweet Daddy, takes on Fred Atkins. Seaman Thomas will go against Ray Zills in the third match. And then Johnny Gilbert and Nikolai Volkov will wrap things up here this evening. That's what's on tap for tonight. So stick around. You're going to enjoy it, I know. We'll be back shortly with the greatest show on earth. Side, Billy Gills and Johnny Gilbert, who have certainly been making a name for themselves as a tag team in the wrestling world. Billy, you've done a great deal of speaking for the team of Gills and Gilbert, so we might as well start off with you in asking you what is in sight in the very near future for the Gilbert and Gills team.
1: Well, we have a pretty good schedule laid out for us. You know, ever since Johnny and I teamed up, they've been trying to keep us together. We've had very few single matches, and of course, that's okay with me. I got a good partner here. I'd like to stay with him until the end of my wrestling days, because we've had a great deal of success so far, as a lot of the people know. And there are several teams that we have to meet yet before we've completed our record. One is the team of Case and Volkov, and this new team of Mark Lewin and Don Curtis, who've just changed their tactics, I understand.
0: Johnny, we've heard many very fine things about Billy as an instructor. A lot of the young wrestlers in the game today have learned a great deal from him. Do you find that because of his ability to teach, you pick up any tips from him on occasion?
2: Oh, yes, I definitely do on occasions. Billy does a great job of teaching a lot of the younger kids wrestling and that, and I help him along with it. And on Saturdays, it keeps Billy, keeps his hands quite full training a lot of these young kids. We got some fine wrestlers coming out of school right now.
0: Do you ever go over there and help him with those classes?
2: Oh, definitely. I help Billy. I sort of
1: work together, Mal.
2: We work together.
0: Do you find that in teaching these youngsters on occasion, you come up with something new that you have just learned yourself?
1: Well, if I might interrupt for a moment, we have some fellas who are, they perfected their own movements, you know, and we learn a little bit from them that way.
0: I see. Well, keep on learning. Good luck to you.
1: Thank you, Mal.
0: And now to introduce our first bout, here's your ring announcer, Leonard Sterling.
3: Good evening, ladies and gentlemen. These wrestling exhibitions are sanctioned by the National Wrestling Alliance and under the supervision of the Illinois State Athletic Commission. In this corner, from Buffalo, New York, weighing 220 pounds, Mark Lewin. Also weighing 220 pounds, his teammate, Don Curtis. In this corner, weighing 220 pounds, from Puerto Rico, Jose Betancourt. Santiago Acosta.
0: differences in regards to this first match this evening. Both Don Curtis and Mark Lewin, the one team, hail from Buffalo, New York, while Jose Betancourt and his partner, Santiago Acosta, are both from Puerto Rico. So a couple of hometown teams getting together to go at one another here at the wrestling capital of the world, Marigold Arena in Chicago. And while referee Stan Sadler is issuing the orders, we note that the mighty Atlas, friend and advisor to the team of Don Curtis and Mark Lewin, very dapper with his hat and walking stick, is making very sure his boys are given equal treatment in that ring. Next time you happen to be visiting Chicago, be sure and plan your visit around a trip to Marigold Arena, where you'll see the finest wrestling, the finest wrestlers in the whole world. Come on over to Marigold, make a night of it on your next trip to the Windy City. That's Stan Sarbanek, the referee assigned by the Illinois State Athletic Commission. The team of Don Curtis and Mark Lewin are the exception to the rule.

0: in that they are both very good-looking fellas. Starting it off will be Don Curtis. And Santiago Acosta from Arroyo, Puerto Rico. Don, as you know, from Buffalo, New York. We mentioned that a moment ago. 6'1", 220 pounds. And he is a rugged customer. Don wears a crew cut, hair cropped close to the head, while his teammate, Mark Lewin, has long, wavy hair. Couple of real good-looking boys. Now, referee Stan Sarmanek telling Don Curtis to come on to center ring and get this match going. Santiago Acosta, who has as a hobby our national pastime baseball, seems to be ready to wrestle, but Don Curtis not quite ready. Now there's going to be a conference in both corners. That's Don Curtis. Acosta retreated to talk to Jose Betancourt, his partner. And Curtis goes after Acosta finally as the festivities begin. Now Lewin adding his greetings to Santiago. And here comes Betancourt. Jose in there to try to pull Don Curtis off, but referee Stan Sarmanek sends him back to his corner. Here's the tag for what it might be worth, in as much as both boys were wrestling from the opening bell. So Mark Lewin goes in to put a bit of punishment. Santiago Acosta. Look out! Man overboard. Oh! Don Curtis went after him and not to get aid and assistance. As you can see, Betancourt goes over to help his partner. And Mark Lewin going at it. And Don Curtis comes down on the back of Santiago Acosta from the top rope. Here's the tag, and Jose Betancourt is in on against Mark Lewin. Lewin offers his hand. Has turned into a real pure sixer. Well, there's the stretch. You saw Don Curtis come down on the back of Jose Betancourt, and that's going to be all she wrote for the fall. Putting away Jose Betancourt for the first fall of this 2-out-of-3 fall tag team match. Here's your ring announcer, Len Sterling.
1: The first fall in 3 minutes 48 seconds with a backbreaker, the team of Mark Lewin and Don Curtis.
0: Here is a team that just recently has made their way into wrestling headlines across the nation because they have finally decided that they would be an outstanding tag team I'm most pleased to introduce, on the right of your picture, Mr. Johnny Case, the heavyweight wrestling champion of the Midwest, and his partner, Mr. Nikolai Volkov, from, well, you guess where he's from Russia. Now, John, you and Nick have had a chance to work together, find out a great deal about each other, aside from just observing. Now that you've worked together, what do you think? Is this going to be a top team?
2: Well, since we've seen you last, we've campaigned through three states, Michigan, Iowa, Illinois, Wisconsin, four states, really. And we've beaten everybody that we faced in a matter of minutes. I mean, I don't think the competition that they offered us was very good at all. Did you, Nikolai?
3: We haven't had any competition. And not only that, we were heard of in a few other states, and we got offers to go to other states to wrestle.
2: Well, California's one of those. Well,
3: California's one of them. But one of the big reasons we're staying in this area, we want to get a hold of them two G's.
2: That's right. We want to get this Midwest title. It's a revenge thing, really. We waited for it for a long time. It's very hard to get booked with them. Promoter Fred Kohler won't make a match. I don't know why, but we're going to force him into it. We're going to stay in this area until we can beat those two men.
0: You're referring to the G-men Gilbert and Gills. Have you issued a challenge to them?
2: Oh, many times. Many times. They're afraid to face us.
3: We're going to force the issue if we have to, right here on TV. I mean, if there's enough of people right in for that match, maybe we'll get it.
0: Well, I hope you do get it. I, for one, would like to see it. In the meantime, keep slugging, and we'll be watching you.
2: Thank you, Mel.
0: Fall number two. Mark Lowen and Don Curtis against Santiago Acosta and Jose Betancourt. Mark Lowen will start out for the Curtis-Lowen team. Betancourt for the team of Puerto Rican lads. And Lowen trying to spin his web to trap Betancourt in the corner of Lowen and Curtis. Jose very wary about it. He goes in there, he's just walking into trouble. Santiago Acosta, how do we cross the ring? Don't go into the corner. And Mark Lowen very upset. He almost had the fly in his spider's trap. Jose Betancourt from Rio Piedras, Puerto Rico. Great lover of the dance. He says he cha-chas, mambos, all the Latin dances. Used to play a little baseball down home, a third baseman. Ooh, an uppercutting right hand by Mark Lowen. The tag, and on comes Don Curtis, feet first. And Jose Betancourt is getting the short end now, and Mark Lowen came off that top rope. On the Betancourt's back, with Curtis in pursuit of Betancourt. But here comes Santiago Acosta. With the full Nelson now on Santiago. And Don moves him into the corner and begins to use his head as a tack hammer. Referee Stan Sarmonek having his hands full, trying to keep things up the straight and narrow on this one. There's very little love lost in this tag team match. With Lowen holding, it is Curtis serving. And Betancourt comes in to the aid of his partner, but Stan Sarmonek sends it back into his corner. Acosta gets back over for the tag, and here comes Jose. And Jose draws an imaginary line at center ring and says, come on, Loon, step up to scratch. Loon claiming that he is being choked. But referee Stan Sarbanek in good position to see it says no. Don Curtis comes off that top rope onto the back of Jose Betancourt. And it's Mark Loon inflicting punishment on both Betancourt and Santiago. Acosta going after Mark Loon now. Mark Loon tags teammate Don Curtis. Don had an offer to appear in pictures in Hollywood, but just said he wasn't the type. Acosta is slammed but good by Mark Loon, and Curtis comes on now, and both of them. And a body drop on both knees. Here's the backbreaker with Mark Loon applying it to Santiago Acosta. Stan Sarbanek, the referee, down asking Acosta if he's had enough. It may not go any further. That's all. That's going to be all she wrote. As Santiago Acosta can stand no more punishment. They haven't quite finished their festivities in the ring, but nonetheless, the match is over. We just lost Jose Betancourt out of the ring. Now they've got Acosta. Look out, he's coming out. All the way down on the floor. Holy mackerel. There's trouble there. Santiago Acosta tossed out of the ring over everything onto that hard floor. And his partner, Jose Betancourt, comes on to see if he is all right.

0: Well, we have hopes of talking to the team of Don Curtis and Mark Lewin and their advisor and representative, or what you might have, the mighty Atlas. So, Atlas?
1: Excuse me, Mal. I am the counselor and advisor for the team of Curtis and Lewin. And when you refer to me, please use the term Your Excellency. I know there may be some doubt in your mind as to the term excellency. It merely implies that I, the mighty Atlas, receive a great amount of respect from a great number of people who work for me. It's merely an honorary term to show a difference between mighty Atlas and any other person who may be on in any sort of a job. Now, I'd like to be recognized different from any one of the mechanics that may be working in any one of my organizations. I hope that's clear.
0: Yes, quite clear. However, for the benefit of expediency here, we'll just continue questionings without the formality, if
1: that's
0: you don't
1: right.
0: mind.
1: I don't mind you missing the formality, but when addressing me at the beginning, please use Your Excellency.
0: In the future, I'll certainly bear that in mind.
1: How do you like that very fine victory that we just had here in the ring tonight? I think Curtis and Lewin showed magnificent teamwork, something that they have been training for a long time. Just because Curtis and Lewin are not speaking for themselves does not mean that they are not able to or capable to speak for themselves. Both men have attended Buffalo University.
0: Well, in order to prove this point to friends looking in, I would like at least a good evening from Mark Lewin first. Mark, I know that you speak the language.
2: Good evening.
0: Thank you very much. And Don, I'm quite sure you're well acquainted with the King's English, so to speak. So why don't you say hello to everybody looking at?
3: Hello.
0: Thank you very much. Now, tell us about these two young fellas. One particular question comes to mind. They are certainly not the rule when it comes to the wrestler that most people have built a picture of in their minds. These boys look more like you might say a teenage motion picture idols. They're young, good looking.
1: Yes, one looks like Burt Lancaster, if you notice the resemblance. And the other one probably looks a little bit like John Barrymore.
0: I'll go along with that.
1: Yes. I say that very nice looking a face and figure. Both men are very highly trained. They train continually. And I might say that they're in the best condition that any tag team who is trying to win a world championship might be in. And I did want to remind you that they will be at the International Amphitheater on September the 29th against a couple of very tough opponents, Rocco and Apollo. I do not like to downgrade any of our opponents in as much as that it would not be appropriate in as much as that we get the best teams thrown at us, because we have given the promoters all over this country and other climes the blanket contract to book us whenever we have an open date.
0: I am quite sure that your ultimate plans call for a shot at the World's Tag Team title. Is that not the case?
1: Well, it's not only an ultimate plan, it is the one reason why we have formed this alliance. We're known as associates between us. We all have an equal share. You notice I did not use the term manager. I am not a manager. We all treat ourselves sort of like a corporation. Each one of us takes a vote, gives our ideas on what we think is best for the team. And that is exactly what we do. And this is, I think I've said enough for now. And I think I'd like to turn the mic back to you, Mal.
0: Thank you very much. Been a pleasure talking with the mighty Atlas, representing the team of Don Curtis and Mark Lewin.
4: Here's important news for service clubs, veterans organizations, parent-teachers associations, and other groups who are interested in a project to raise funds for welfare work or other charitable work. 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On the West Coast, it's Jules Strongbow at the Olympic Auditorium in Los Angeles. On the East Coast, it's Vince McMahon at the Franklin Park Hotel in Washington, D.C. In Florida, it's Cowboy Luttrell at Tampa. In Texas, it's Morris Siegel in Houston. In Omaha, it's Joe Dusick. In St. Louis, it's Sam Muchnick at the Claridge Hotel. In Toronto, it's Frank Tunney at the Maple Leaf Gardens. In Atlanta, Georgia, it's Don McIntyre. In Minneapolis, it's Wally Carbo. In Detroit, Michigan, it's Bert Ruby at the Olympia. In Pennsylvania, it's Joe Mont, Plaza Building, Pittsburgh, Pennsylvania. And for Wisconsin, Iowa, Indiana, and Illinois, it's Fred Kohler at the Marigold Arena, 817 Gray Street, Chicago, Illinois. Now, all of these wrestling booking offices mentioned will be more than glad to cooperate with an organization in an effort to present a wrestling show as a money-making venture for their charities. See you.
2: Sydney, Australia, Fred Atkins. In this corner, weighing 235 pounds, from Kingston, Jamaica, Sweet Daddy Siki. Your referee, Rocky Dempsey.
0: And now here with the latest info.